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5: And welcome back to the show on this Thursday. Let's go to line number three. And David, you're on the air.
6: Good morning. It's a great day to be alive.
5: It's every day, I guess you could argue. But when you're splitting the rocks like this, David, yeah, I have no argument right here. I can't take my eyes off it. Even though it's through like four panes of glass, I can see the sun, I can see the blue, and I'm happy.
6: Yes, days in and Y are fabulous.
5: Right on.
6: I live on Empire Avenue.
5: Okay.
6: And I've lived there for a number of years. I have really great neighbors. A lot of new Canadians are coming in. Mm-hmm. But I have to say, now I'm a little afraid. And I have to tell people to be careful, and we have to do some things. We can't let it happen. I just want to tell you what I see in my neighborhood.
5: Absolutely. Fire away. And just so you know, I'm in that bit of a neighborhood as well. I back onto Empire, but down more towards Kitty Vitty.
6: Yep.
5: So I can relate. Anyway, so, go for it. Sorry.
6: I used to call it like dollar drama, and I used to go up to Dope Walk Lane. I used to be like a little bit of fun and everything else. But now, like, in the supermarket... it used to happen in like 5 o'clock in the morning, like there'd be people coming in and taking things. Now it's like 7 o'clock at night, and they just continue to do it. Recently, the gentleman out there by the Pepsi building out there got his windshield all broken up with, I think it was a rock by a gentleman there.
5: Yes, I saw that.
6: And it was crazy. The people around are dangerous. Some have zip knives, okay? Like, don't worry about the needles. These guys got zip knives. They will, I mean, it's crazy. Some people are disoriented, and sometimes you say hello to them, and sometimes you really don't know. And now it's getting in like, we're kind of usual now. Like, we don't get out of bed now unless we hear three gunshots. Like, it's so ridiculous. I mean, it's crazy. I go there, and I see drugs in toolboxes in the back of trucks. I see people going through the parking lot with baseball bats, and I know they're not playing baseball. There is something happening here. There's theft in the middle of the afternoon. I live on Empire, and I see a 4-foot big screen TV going down the sidewalk on two bikes at 5 o'clock in the morning. Now, someone owns them. I'm sure they're not moving.
5: Not going to a watch party.
6: No, I like it is like they steal eaves trough off the building. They steal my rocks and my rock. They and my rock garden. They steal my plants. They walk into my house. There's needles over into the daycare. Like we have to do something. Like we have to be very, very careful. I think it is becoming a melting pot for violence, and it's not just here. It is in other places in St. John's and elsewhere. Like, we have to do something. we have grown to this, like it is accepted. Oh yeah, it's bad and everything else, and I don't want to hang around there and everything else like that. But we, as a group of people, have to say, no, that's enough. We just got to stop this and say, you know, like people going around with lunch boxes full of jewelry, like it's really unusual stuff. There's nothing wrong with that, of course. I suppose everybody does it. I don't know, but it's wild. I mean, for a while there, I was on the speed dial for the RNC. I think my record is 7-3-2. That's 7 police cars, 3 ambulances, and 2 fire trucks near me. So, I as Newfoundlanders, we're all sort of looking at the situation here, but we got to do something, and we got to just say, because I said, look, with the cost of stuff coming in here, now I know that we're going to get a tackle bill, which I know is going to be really great. I just think that we got to do something, and I just think that it's really, really, like, it's going to explode.
5: David,
6: it's a
5: popular and not a good opinion, popular and sad opinion, because it's absolutely true. And until you're directly affected, you won't get a call unless you're someone like you who sees it every day and is deeply concerned about it and sees the realities of it. And all of this is reflected in the changes, you know, that the RNC and others are the RCMP. You know, we saw the announcement the other day of special constables so they can redirect the actual, and I say actual police officers, no offense to the special constables, but you know, the frontline officers to where we need them, and we need them in a lot of places these days. As you may know, David, I've covered the courts for 25 to 30 years, and what you're talking about is spot on. It is the changes, the crime, the different types of crime. The desperation is real, as you said. It's not just under cover of darkness anymore. Nobody cares. There seems to be a complete obliviousness to the to the crime in the light of day. It doesn't matter. It's every man, woman, and child for themselves right now. And, you know, the desperation, the cost of living and everything has just made it worse. You compound that with the epidemic mental health crisis that we're in the midst of, the addictions epidemic we're in the midst of. And, boy, you put all those pieces together, and it's a recipe for what you're describing. And as you said, right, it's not just Metro. I mean, CBN, we know the hyper, focus on the crime in Conception Bay North. When I just took this position on, I was covering 2 first-degree murder trials related to that area, and there's 3 or 4 ongoing now that are all drug and drug-related. There's 3, I think, just right now before the courts in the Rabbitown area from crimes there, from deaths, murders, and or manslaughters. I mean, actually, if you include manslaughter, we're up to 7. And I've sat through the court process, and it's all linked back to drugs and addiction and mental health.
6: I thank everybody that's helping. I thank the police. I thank everybody that's working in the stores. I really like the neighbors. I like the people in the area. But just so, I don't think there's one day I could go up there and I don't see something really unusual. I said, "What? You know, what's happening? What the hell is this all about?" And it's just like, well, you know, whatever, or, you know, we all kind of are a bit blasé about it. And I just feel that I felt that I should say something. I really did.
5: And I'm glad you did, because you're speaking for a lot of people. A lot of people nodding their heads right now. David, when you said you're on speed dial, you know, with the RNC, how has the response been? I have no
6: great.
5: Doubt. And this
6: great.
5: Isn't...
6: Great. So, yep. Great. Excellent. No problem. Great bunch. People have no idea what they go through. People have no idea what they must deal with and all the time. And if you see them having a coffee somewhere, leave them alone, because, I mean, you don't know what they're dealing with. I have full respect for them.
5: Yep, or thank you. You know, just in passing, you don't have to get a response, but just something that says, yeah, I envy or feel for what you're doing. And it speaks to the retention and recruitment. You know, crime has changed. The RNC Chief Pat Roach, who I've invited on this program, he's, I think, mulling it over, according to the communications. He has been, you know, certainly not pulled any punches. He's been very blunt about acknowledging that the gun crime, the drug crime, it has changed dramatically in, say, the last 10 to 20 years, and only getting worse. I am saying it. I don't want to be that negative, but I see it in the courts every day. It's what they have to handle, and we talk about the court delays. you know, everybody is up against it, and it's a domino effect right across the justice system. There's no question. And across the communities who are have to deal with this, like you said, on a regular basis. Do you reconsider where you've where you're living? Does it has it come to that?
6: No. And I've known Pat Roach for many, many years, and he is a good man, and he's doing good things. But I'm telling you, like, it is not easy. I'm sure it's not easy.
5: No, sir.
6: But I just think that it's happening. Like, you go to the Avalon Mall, there's stuff happening there, to the Village. I mean, you know, McDonald's, like, we as a people got to say, you know, like, enough. We got to do something. And we got to say, like, this is not right. And you got to, you can't be, like, just pass it by. You got to say, boys, there's something happening here, you know? Like, it's crazy.
5: And we have to be careful. You're right. I mean, you know, I have a lot of sympathy. Whenever I'm walking into a grocery store, I'll at least say, how you doing? If I've got change, they get it. But you get some strange looks sometimes, and you have to just be careful. There's an unpredictability to those interactions these days that I don't think we contemplated in the past. David, I appreciate the call. These are important phone calls, and I welcome anyone else because, look, bottom line, the more calls we have, the more it's in the public consciousness and awareness. So I really appreciate you taking the time. Everybody's got busy times, but taking the time to call us today and put this out there and remind people of what's going on and what you've been through is really key. So I thank you for that.
6: And thank you, and have a great day. And Newfoundland is a safe place. We just got to be a little bit more cognizant about what we should do.
5: We're becoming much more worldly. I'll say that.
6: Okay. Thank you very much for your time.
5: Take care. You too. That's David, yes. And look, I did mention there to David that I was, you know, covering courts mostly until I took this gig. And so I'm not down there anymore, but I am going to do my best here on the program. And we've been working our way through this, how to get a workflow going for myself to try to continue to at least keep updates on the most important cases. As you may have heard, there's an ad going around and we are hiring a new journalist, and that's going to be great. But until that happens and we have that, they've lost a body out of the newsroom, and that body was me down covering the courts. So there are a number of them that I'm keeping an eye on. The most, sadly, I have to keep the most on an eye on the most important ones that I'll update here on the show. For example, I'll just give you one small, quick example before we get to the break. The case of the gentleman, young man, 19-year-old Zach Mulrooney. Now, he's been free on conditions. He's been charged in the overdose death, drug overdose death of a teenager. You may have, story's been in the news since earlier this year. You know, he was arrested again recently for allegedly drug dealing again while he was out on conditions. So this is the case where he's accused of knowingly giving a 14-year-old boy, Axel Martin, a toxic mix of synthetic opioids instead of the dilaudid pills he was expecting. And he was charged with manslaughter, really a first in this province for this kind of a crime, linking them directly to the drugs that were sold. And it's working its way through the courts, and that's a big case we got to keep an eye on because we have people from all over the island and the province messaging me from time to time about these problems, about the people who are pushing the drugs on the street. And sometimes in this case, you know, intentionally toxic mixes that they know will kill. It's just beyond the pale. So just one case. There's many others. They're in court every day. I'm going to try to keep an eye on it. So just an update on that. And on a regular basis, I'll have a little segment where I'll just try to update those until we get up and running a little bit more manpower and put someone back into courts. And we'll try to cover cases such as, and we can talk about the Dean Penny case, of course, on the West Coast. Following it closely, I covered a case very similar to this. You may recall the Nelson Hart trial in Gander going back about almost 20 years now. But anyway, enough on that. That's the court side of things. And I thank Dave again for those, for his comments and making sure, not that we need to, that this is right on the top of the list of priorities for our province and for law enforcement. All right. Let's take a little pause here. We're going to come back as promised. Randy wants to talk about tinted windows. So do I. And Terry Hillier, the VP of Harbor Authority Association, coming up.
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5: And welcome back to Open Line for this Thursday edition. Let's go to line number two. And Terry Hillier, the president of the Baleen Harbor Authority and VP, Harbor Authority Association of Newfoundland and Labrador. You're on the air.
6: Good morning. Thanks for having me.
5: Morning, Terry. Thanks for being available. So we saw this announcement last week of, earlier this week from Joanne Thompson with the, was it last week or this week? Yeah, it was just a couple of days ago. My timing is last Friday, right, or almost a week ago. Whoa. There's no news on the go today, Terry, so I'm trying. So it's like it's the proverbial fire hose. But I also just wanted to congratulate you on the National Award of Excellence for Individual Initiatives from Small Craft Harbors. Congratulations. I think you received the award for Individual Achievement.
6: Yes, I did. Yes, I did. Thank you very much.
5: You're welcome. I know we're not in this for awards, but good on you. No. What did you make of the minister's announcement last week?
6: Overjoyed. Long overdue. I think it's going to be a great benefit to all harbor authorities across Canada, not only just for Newfoundland and Labrador. As you know, a lot of people are probably not aware, climate change, the weather's changing, and due to the excess storm surges and higher tides, the infrastructure is failing. So it couldn't have come at a better time.
5: Yeah, and this was a little bit of background. So that's almost $1 billion. $958 million was the number to repair and upgrade small craft harbors. Going to be spread across Canada, of course. Be nice if Baleen got all that. Hey, what could you do there?
6: Oh, it would be wonderful, but I don't think that's going to happen. But it is $195 million a year for the next 5 years. Now, one thing I can say for everyone that's listening is that Newfoundland and Labrador does get 30% of that.
5: Right. And has there been a clear delineation of how and where the money will go?
6: No, there's not. There's a group that meet at the national level, director general and her staff, and they get recommendations from all harbors, and then they'll go through a prioritized list of, okay, who's in greater need and things like that, right?
5: Right. And we know that Petty Harbor, the announcement was made in Petty Harbor, and so there's plans for a new one there. What's how's the situation in Baleen these days, and what would be the priority there? What do you need the most?
6: We need some upgrades to our main wharf right now, and our requests have been submitted to Small Craft. And I know that the group will be meeting here very soon to decide on, where we fall on the priority list. For myself, being the vice president of PANL, the Harbor Authority Association, Newfoundland and Labrador, we speak to Small Craft Harbors on behalf of all the harbors in Newfoundland and Labrador. So I don't really plug Baleen so much as I do the rest of Newfoundland, because, you got to be fair when it comes to it, because some harbors are in worse shape than us.
5: Absolutely. I can think of Trepassey. I can think of, usual suspects. Placentia Breakwater has always been an issue. But Trepassey gets nailed every time. Hey, it's just such an open area there right along that. Drive through, you can just see the exposed area. It's ripe for damage all the time, hey?
6: Absolutely. And one of the biggest issues that is concerning to small craft harbors and us right now is lack of contractors.
5: Yeah, no.
6: It's hard to call the contractor.
5: Yeah, like, are there projects currently on hold just for that reason?
6: Oh, yes. Yeah.
5: Can you just name a few that are in the queue and just stalled right now because the labor and the contractors aren't?
6: I don't know. I don't have that information right now. That's something that Small Craft Harbor kind of keeps to themselves for now. But, I mean, we know, we hear from different harbors that they need things. And, you know, it does take a time. The process is fairly lengthy to get these projects approved, as with any federal government funding initiative. But, you know, we are working for these harbors. And we just ask that, you know, people be patient. We are doing our best to get everything done for every harbor. But, you know, off of hand right now, I can't say what harbor is in desperate need.
5: Yeah, and as you said, many of them have it. When you say contractors, what's their reason? Is it the labor? Is it the supply? Is it what exactly is causing that issue?
6: A lot of it is supply, but some of the bigger issues, when you're dealing with harbors, you know, you're looking at a contractor that chances are they're going to need to have a barge. And a lot of contractors in the island don't have that type of equipment. Mm-hmm. So, and the ones that do are constantly working on harbors. So that increases the wait time to get projects completed as well, right?
5: Yeah, no, I could see the backlog. I mean, you have to, assuming the barge is there just to be able to do the grind work on the water as opposed to only from shore, obviously, right?
6: Absolutely, yeah.
5: Yeah. Well, it's interesting times. We know there's no shortage of it. I mean, we just had the mayor of Red Bay on earlier, still trying to, and are you familiar with the situation with the Red Bay and the visit next year of the San Juan and what they're looking for, and how is the Harbor Authority supporting them?
6: I'm not up on that issue right yet, but I after I get off the call today, I will be looking into that and see, you know, what's going on out there for sure. You know, the one thing I'd like to pass on to everyone is just remember that, you know, all harbor authorities, we're all volunteers. And, you know, we're trying our best. And we just ask that people just be patient with us.
5: Yeah, patience is a virtue more than ever these days. Terry Hillier, the VP of the Harbor Authority, and, of course, at the Baleen Authority. Thanks for the call today. Anything else that you just wanted to put out there that I haven't asked you about?
6: No, just wish all the fishermen out there and everyone a safe season and good luck.
5: Great stuff. Thanks, Terry. I really appreciate the call. Don't be a stranger.
6: Thank you.
5: Great. Take care. All right, Terry Hillier there. And just a minute or so to go before we get to the news here. I just wanted to pass along. We were talking about shingles earlier on the program. We had the president, Dr. Ashley Wagmire of the Pharmacists Association of Newfoundland and Labrador on the program talking about the availability. And I had an email, Dave. My God, I'm switching back and forth between the two or three. Yes, I had a shot back in 2017. This one email, which was back then, one shot. And I have to get a new shot. But there is another comment there that I thought was particularly apropos. And, of course, I'm not going to find it right now, am I, Dave? Let's do a little quick. Yes. My nan. There it is. My nan had shingles a while back. I did some research on the vaccine to send whoever would listen to encourage the NL government to fund the vaccine. And I heard the conversation that it might cost us money. That's actually not true. It would save money, as Dr. Wagmire had pointed out, and a decent amount of it. Beyond that, it would save the strain on NL's health system. But you can't put a number on that. And the stats, of course, a bit old, they mention here, 2022, but still stands. The number, you know, a bit off, but the actual numbers of seniors over 50. One in three people get shingles, and 10% of Canadians over the age of 60 will be admitted to hospital due to shingles. So there's your healthcare savings in a nutshell right there. Okay, let's take the news at 10 a.m. right on time for a change. I'm getting there. I'm finding a rhythm, Dave. Let's go off to the news and we'll be right back with Open Line looking for your calls right after the news.
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11: I'm Brian Medore. Federal government says it may become financially involved in expansion plans by Hydro-Québec that includes development in Labrador. Ottawa has announced some detail of an ambitious plan to double the electricity grid by 2050. And the Prime Minister mentioned Newfoundland, Labrador, and Quebec in today's news conference. PM Mark Carney talking about connecting provincial power grids across the country. Newfoundland and Labrador's attempts to gain access to the Quebec grid has been denied at all levels over the decades, but Carney is indicating that there will be consultations with the provinces.
12: We need to take the same pragmatic approach of partnership across the country to build new hydro, new nuclear, renewable power, all at scale, together. That's hydro in Quebec, Newfoundland, Manitoba, BC, and the North. Nuclear in New Brunswick, Ontario, Saskatchewan, renewables in the Maritimes and all across Canada.
11: Carney says Quebec's plans over the next decade would cost about $145 billion, but that Ottawa will be offering a refundable tax credit that'll amount to a lot of money and be a major incentive. He says it will allow Hydro-Québec to accelerate its plans. The PM mentioned that the hydro developments on the Churchill affect another province as well, Newfoundland, Labrador. The two provinces reached an MOU on hydro development in Labrador a year and a half ago, but that deal is in limbo with the current government's take on it expected next week. Carney also said his government will make it easier for Canadians to switch to electricity from more expensive forms of energy, such as oil. A man charged with attempted murder following an incident in Mount Pearl last year has entered not guilty pleas to the charges. Colin Gerard English appeared in court via telephone this afternoon. English was arrested last July following an incident at a home in Michener Avenue during which a 72-year-old man was seriously injured. In addition to the charge of attempted murder, English faces two counts of aggravated assault, three counts of assault with a weapon, robbery, mischief, and possession of a weapon for a dangerous purpose. English's trial takes place December 14th to the 18th. A pre-trial conference set for September 17th. President of the Newfoundland Labrador Medical Association takes exception to the health authority's assessment that issues encountered by patients and doctors since the implementation of the core care system are part of normal growing pains. Dr. Cynthia Slade appreciates that NLHS is listening to doctors and is actively engaged in gathering feedback, but significant workflow disruptions and delays in accessing and acting on critical information remain.
13: We're hearing from doctors in the hospital that everything is taking much longer, which means that they have less time to spend providing care to patients.
11: That's your news. I'm Brian Medore.
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11: For St. John's Metro, rest of the Avalon, clear light winds 4 degrees. Tonight, rain starts early in the morning with fog, winds 30, high 7. Showers tomorrow night, showers on Saturday. Clarenville Central, clear light winds and 6 tonight, rain and fog tomorrow. Showers tomorrow night, rain on Saturday. South Coast, nice evening, but rain early in the morning with fog. Showers tomorrow night, things dry out on the weekend, but cool. West Coast, Southwest Coast, Northern Peninsula, low 6 tonight, showers and fog tomorrow. Things dry out, but cool temperatures on the weekend.
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5: And thank you to Sarah Strickland with the news. She's back there basking in the glow of the walk-off, Dalton Varsho's walk-off Grand Slam last night for the Jays, I'll bet you, no doubt. Let's go to line number one. And Randy, you're on here.
15: Hello, my buddy.
5: How's it going?
15: I'm Eric. I told you yesterday, but I was too late.
5: Well, it's at, it gets away from us sometimes. Hey, late in the show yesterday, we just had about 5 or 6 calls straight after the other, and we tried to fit them all in, but I'm glad you're here now.
15: Yeah. No, I was talking to David there yesterday.
5: Yep.
15: And what I'm about to say, he agrees with me. Black tinted windows. We're at the parking lot there yesterday, and there was a van pulled up with black tinted windows, and a car pulling out so with tinted windows. I had to get out of the car and call the driver back. Someone got to get killed before something was done.
5: Yeah, how do you, just tell me what you're thinking is, Randy. How is the tinted window, if you're looking at it yourself, if your car passes you, you see a car with tinted windows, how does that affect, how, just for the, devil's advocate here, how does it affect

0: it yourself, if your car passes you, you see a car with tinted windows, how does that affect, how, just for the, you know, devil's advocate here, how does it affect safety? Your safety, if you need, see a car.
1: 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But you can see out, but people can't see through the windows.
0: Yeah, I don't look at cars next to me. I gave up on that a long time ago when there was a little situation at an intersection, shall we say. One glance sideways, that's all it needed, and the guy took some kind of offense. I still have no idea what was going on, and next thing you know, he was getting out of his car. Fortunately, the light turned green, and I drove on, but he was in the lane next to me. And the tinted windows, sure, they were all up black, but the minute it came down, it was an angry look. I don't know what was going on, but go ahead. Sorry, I just
1: all
0: wanted
1: of my, like, all of my people having like tinted windows and light tinted windows, but not the black ones.
0: Just completely black. I mean, look, it's the law, right? There's no aftermarket tint film, any kind. Aftermarket is not permitted on the windshield and front side windows. The rear windows, you can have any kind of shade of tint as long as it's behind the driver. And there's reflective tint that causes, you know, some glare and reflection. That's prohibited for safety reasons. But the hard thing for me, Randy, how do you police it? I mean, police are up to their necks as it is. I mean, you'd really...
1: I know that.
0: You would think that it would have to be some other issue that they'd have a reason for pulling them over, maybe a little more important, and then the windows could be part of it. But what do you think?
1: Well, I think someone will get killed before something's done.
0: So what needs to be done?
1: People with this hair don't have to tint the windows. You think it's cool and all that? You think it's stupid.
0: Yeah, it's definitely a cool thing. I can't see any other reason. Or privacy. You just don't want to see people to see what's going on inside your vehicle. And the police need to. And that's why the law is there, you know.
1: Something got to be done.
0: Well, the powers that be are listening. Again, my issue, I guess, is with all the things going on, it's not that any law shouldn't be shunned or not, you know, enforced. But when you look at the priorities for me, I think, and the priorities for the police have shifted somewhat. We were just discussing the crime rates and that sort of thing a moment ago. With all the things that police have on their hands these days, you know, pulling a vehicle over for anything can take 15, 20 minutes if you're actually issuing a ticket. If everything's good, they move on. But I'm not sure how much time they all have to be pulling over cars for tinted windows, unfortunately, these days.
1: I don't know, but something got to be done.
0: Yep, and listen, you're not alone. So I appreciate that. Anything else?
1: No, that's it, buddy.
0: Goodbye. Don't be strange.
1: Okay. Okay, buddy.
0: All right, take care.
1: All right.
0: All right.
1: Bye.
0: Yep. Any views at all on that, if anyone wants to share? Caller, there's two there, no? Okay. And again, just going on. So, yeah, the exceptions are clear, colorless UV protection films. That's they're permitted. A light tint strip, which some might refer to as a sunscreening device. That's allowed at the top of the windshield. And, you know, as I said, police do have these tint meters that they can measure, you know, the amount of light that's coming through, you know, that's coming through your windshield or your side windows. But I don't know how often. It'd be an interesting question. I just don't know how often they're pulling over people and actually going through the tint meter test. Dave, am I taking number three? Nope. Okay. Again, work in progress. All right. And again, going back to, as I mentioned, the court matters, the Dean Penny trial, I mentioned this, and again, I'd be out there covering it with any luck if I wasn't in the chair. And I do have some experience with it. And anyone in the Gander area would recall the Nelson Hart trial 20 years ago, almost now, in 2007. And this was, again, the template. And I'm not going to get too much into the actual specifics of the Dean Penny murder trial because it is a jury trial. But the evidence, clearly, the key evidence that the Crown has is the Mr. Big sting, where, you know, they the police pose as crime bosses and crime participants, you know, in organized crime, and they lure you in. and with all kinds of promises of this, that, and the other thing, all of it being a guise, of course, to try to extract a confession. And so we'll wait till the trial concludes before I go any further than that. But suffice to say, they're getting down to the nitty-gritty, and so from what I understand, that I think Justice Vikas Kaladkar, the judge on this trial, has suggested to the jury

0: That they prepare, bring their suitcases the next time. I think it's tomorrow or today. I know the Crown has been in the cross-examination. Again, it's really doing my best to keep up on all the court news here while taking over the show as well. But again, we were initially, just as a reminder, we did petition the court. There was an application put forth by the CBC on behalf of all media to get virtual access, at the very least, to this trial. But we were denied. And the application was turned down by the judge. Now, I haven't read his decision, but we do know that from the start, issues and delays with the court system, including shortages of staff, including sheriff's officers, were a problem from the start. I guess they looked at the priority of certain cases, and the first-degree murder trial couldn't be held up like that. So they've now made sure that there's no more delays, especially as they get to the jury deliberations and that sort of thing in the trial. And they've been shifting sheriff's officers around, of course, which caused the closure of the courts and temporary closure in Wabush, the provincial court there, and the Supreme Court in Happy Valley Goose Bay. Now, the justice minister has said that no trials or matters were, you know, unnecessarily or delayed or impacted, I should say, by those staffing issues. But they've made sure that they have the right complement of sheriff's officers there, of course, for this trial and the other big trials that are going on. And there are many coming up. And as I said, on a regular basis now, I'll try to, at least in note form, go through some of the bigger ones. We still have the Tony Humby matter is still before the courts here in St. John's. And by the end of the month, they'll be back in court on that one. There's been any number of delays there, and Jordan issues are absolutely in play. As people, many people are concerned how that will go, to what extent the defense or the Crown will be found responsible for those delays, and that'll factor into whether or not any of the charges, some or all of the charges against Tony Humby, could be dismissed if they find that the delays there were primarily on the Crown. So we will see what happens there. But just an example, there are some big cases still before the courts, and I will do my utmost here on the program to update them now on a regular basis as we move forward, just trying to find that sweet spot of workflow to make sure that I get all my ducks in a row on that and give you the most accurate and timely information possible. Right on the 10:15 pause, we're going to take that one and back with Chad, speaking French Shore Academy, and Elizabeth Panashway. I really look forward to the eminent Innu elder from Labrador. Elizabeth Panashway, still there. I look forward to that chat after the break.
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0: And welcome back. Let's go to line number one. Chad, you're on the air.
8: Good day, Chad. Just calling and wondering what's going on with the graduation system in French Shore Academy. My uncle is graduating and leaving school with no diploma.
0: This is French Shore Academy, Port Saunders, right? Is that right?
8: Port Saunders, yes.
0: Oh, okay, thank you. Got that one out of the my brain works sometimes. I'm not sure. It's the first time hearing from it, of it.
8: The young fellow went to school and he graduated. He's doing some kind of course, special needs case, IRT program. And instead of him learning, actually doing something, they're making Kmart cans and bottles and serve the youngsters in the cafeteria. What's wrong with the system? Teachers don't want to do their jobs or something or not?
0: I really don't know. What you're telling me is news. I haven't heard this yet. I'm just scrolling through now. I'm having a look at the French Academy sites and that sort of thing. I don't see any specific mention or any. There's lots there about Mental Health Week, of course.
8: I went to the school last week and spoke to the principal, and he told me, because Christopher made me aware of it, that he was leaving school with no diploma. There's a leaving school certificate.
0: And what did the principal have to say?
8: What
0: did the principal have to say?
8: Principal, he couldn't give me an answer.
0: So I just want to be clear. Your son is in what? Just be clear. It's a K-12 school, so he's in grade 12.
8: Yeah, he's graduating tomorrow.
0: Okay, and
8: the risk kids are going to end up with a diploma, and he's getting money.
0: And again, I just want to understand, why have you been told he's not getting his diploma?
8: Because he don't meet the criteria.
0: Did he pass all of his courses and the regular credits that you need?
8: Well, they just said he's not getting regular credits. He's doing this IRT program.
0: Right, but upon enrolling in that or being a part of that IRT, which most schools have.
8: Yeah, but as lame on youngsters, as far as I'm concerned, telling them what they can do and what they can't do, the school is there supposed to leave them to their potential, not to make them feel lower than anybody else.
0: Absolutely. It's not all about, the academic, not all about the marks. There's no question about that. I'm just wondering, this seems pretty late in the game, though, Chad, you're just learning this now, a day before he's about to graduate?
8: Like I said last week, and when I got the email back from the principal, and then the teacher called me yesterday, wondering why the school went to work on the war to make money for himself, because he don't feel like he's better. He can go to secondary school. He's only allowed to do specific stuff.
0: So if he's been doing that work on the war, how long is he missing much? How much school has he missed?
8: Well, it's only in the last week or so, but I guess his courage is killed. He doesn't mean to say he's going to school and they're going to leave school. The rest of them are going to leave with a diploma and he's not going to get anyone.
0: Did you call or send an email asking about what's going on, or did they initiate it and send you an email?
8: I spoke to the principal personally.
0: And the first time you spoke to him was just when? About this?
8: Last week, because I've been away working.
0: And you just got a note last week saying that he doesn't qualify to graduate or get a diploma.
8: Hey, you want me to cut here? I got an email there on my phone.
0: Okay, there seems to be an issue here. Now, I don't know exactly. I don't have access to all of the information here. And where it's a personal situation, I doubt privacy rules will allow us, to allow any officials to get involved individually in an individual case.
8: I think something got to be done in the system, because this is ridiculous.
0: So it appears on the face of it that just academically he wouldn't have the credits or just the on-paper, what he needs to graduate, whether it's credits,
8: yes,
0: whether it's time in school. But you're saying that, there's should be accommodation here for...
8: No, I'm not saying accommodation. There should be challenging youngsters like they've done years ago. Teachers not doing the job, you know what I'm saying?
0: In what way?
8: In what way? They're not teaching youngsters. The computers and everything else teaching youngsters. If they want some youngsters to learn, to get out and be able to face the real world, where everything's going now, they haven't got a chance.
0: There is something that he said for real world learning environments, but look, there's a curriculum here that's been, put in place by departments of education, and it's consistent across the board, especially in this province. And it's well known, and it's documented, and it's not new. I mean, it seems like someone could have been more proactive here to see this coming and have a discussion at least before the final week before school. Was there ever any indication that this would be a problem before last week?
8: No. I'm going by what Christopher told me, and then I went to when they brought that to my attention, I went to the school
0: and had a cordial meeting, I hope, with the principal. How was your meeting with the principal? How would you describe the meeting?
8: It was good.
0: Yep.
8: But he couldn't give me no answers on why he was leaving school with no diploma.
0: So
8: he was in this special needs program, IRT, whatever what they call it. Mm-hmm. Can't live out of the game. He even learned that home.
0: Well, graduation certificates can still be issued in those circumstances. Did the principal make any commitment to go back and check and get you a good, solid answer?
8: That was the answer to give me.
0: That he can't give you one?
8: No, that he was going to leave school with a with that certificate of completion, but there's no not going to be no actual grade 12 graduate diploma.
0: Okay, it's a new situation on me. I will absolutely admit all of it when I don't. There's lots of things I don't know. I see what you're saying. I mean, this is it's not the unless somebody can accept that certificate as an equivalent to a grade 12 application, it's going to cause problems. There's no question.
8: I'm saying I should have let him quit school when he went quit 3 or 4 years ago. But I pushed him. There's no, you need your education.
0: Yeah, and that's the right way to go. I mean, you know, quitting school. Look, you know, I'm not going to get into all the... It's your own personal situation. I don't know all the issues at play.
8: I only got grade 9. I'm not stupid by no means.
0: No, there's natural smarts and moral smarts and global smarts that we all have, you know, instincts and that sort of thing. But there is an education curriculum for a very good reason. And it does its best under the stresses that are currently existing for staffing and all the rest of it. And the new, you know, issues and risks that were...
8: Isn't it about in Kansas in education, is it?
0: Pardon me?
8: Came in about McCain's education.
0: Well, no, I wouldn't say that, but I just don't know enough about
8: that. That's what my son is going through. And there's a lot of youngsters up there that left school because of it, doing with the same problem.
0: Have you contacted anyone outside the school, like with the school board, or even, you know, just to run it by your MHA and see if there's any kind of discussions that can be had toward a diploma, or whether just so that...
8: I've done it this way, so at least somebody on the education system listening. So.
0: Yeah, well, I welcome anyone. You know, certainly, I don't know how much they'll be able to comment on it, only because of the personal circumstances involved. It's not...
8: I don't feel it's personal. I'll just say the kids are not being... They're being labeled as more or less listen, you know.
0: Yeah, I think I'm just talking about...
8: Word, but you know where I'm going.
0: Yes, I do. And the privacy issues, I guess, are what I'm referring to. The last thing we want is the young man's name out there, you know, in the media for whatever reason. You know, that kind of exposure.
8: Yeah.
0: It's really a privacy issue, you know, specific to your family,
8: well,
0: you know?
8: Well, no, it's not only my family. A lot of families are
0: Yeah, well, I mean, like I said, we can't really speak to other families, no. Except, you know, your individual circumstance here. But it's
8: not... Well, like I said, going to leave school. He went to school for... Well, like I said, I pushed until he went to go get his graduation. That's coming on this evening and tomorrow. And this is what he got to leave school with no diploma.
0: Will he still be part of all of the normal ceremonies, I hope? Not.
8: Oh, yeah.
0: Okay.
8: Yes, but that's not the point.
0: Well, there's another...
8: I'll just leave it at that.
0: His situation is different than the other students, clearly, if he's been doing... His situation is different from other students in that he's in the IRT program, I assume, with other students. Are there other students in that program with him?
8: He feels that he's a very intelligent, smart kid. And he likes to be challenged, but he gets frustrated. And to me, that's just giving up on a youngster.
0: Yeah, I mean, frustration never a reason. You know, I mean, the minds are still
8: frustrated.
0: Developing.
8: Not because he didn't want to do it. He was diagnosed with ADHD.
0: Yep.
8: So he's, you know, I know I got it too. My mind is all over the place a lot of times. But when I gotta go to work, it don't stop me from going for what I want.
0: Yeah,
8: I got no education either, but you know.
0: Yeah, I mean, you're developed, obviously. Our brains as adults are developed more than teens who are...
8: Well, I'm wearing my sauce since 15 years old, so I know what lives all day.
0: Sure.
8: Well,
0: no one will ever challenge a parent's right to say they know what's best for their child. So I'm sorry for what he's going through and what you're dealing with and the frustration all around. I welcome anyone from the school board or the school that can just give us an idea of how this works specifically. I get it. The IRT diploma or certificate would be the alternate, I guess, if the course requirements are not satisfied for an actual graduation. There may be there are categories like that that need to be specified when you're leaving the high school, when you're leaving the school curriculum to move on to whatever, whether it's work or post-secondary. People will want to know on a resume what happens. So I understand it could cause problems down the road. And as I said, exactly. I welcome anyone with the board or your school to give us a shout and, you know, just in a general sense, I guess, without getting into any privacy issues, to just give us an idea and a picture of what's happening there and what happens at other schools as well. Chad, keep me posted, will you, if you hear anything, and I really hope this goes well for your son tomorrow.
8: Oh, I hope so.
0: And congratulations to him completing high school.
8: Thank you.
0: Thank you. Take care.
8: You too.
0: All right, this Chad there. Again, certainly I'm sure he's not alone, and I'm sure there are other families probably nodding along with situations that are similar to that. Dave, I'm right at the break. Let's take that one and come back with Elizabeth Panashaway right after the break.
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0: And welcome back to the program. Let's go right to line number two and eminent Innu Elder Elizabeth Panashaway. Always a pleasure. Good morning, and you're on the program. Good morning, Ms. Panashaway.
15: Yes. Yeah. Yeah, I heard you. You hear me good?
0: Yeah, I have you got perfect. How are you today?
15: Yeah. Good. Good. Yeah.
0: You know, look, I would be remiss. I can't just the amount of times we've spoken and the work you have done for the Innu people in Labrador over the decades and your family, of course, and kinship. I just want to thank you for that right out of the gate. There are so many issues, Ms. Panashaway, that we could delve into here today. But do you have a specific reason that or issue you wanted to speak about this morning?
15: Yeah, I was going to speak on the radio long time. I just worry about my English not very good.
0: Oh, it's always been great.
15: Because when I was young, I never go to school. Only sometimes my parents, like my mom, my dad, and my cousins always stay in Nojimit. Nojimit means in a country, in mm-hmm. the bush, in a country, people hunting.
0: Yes.
15: Yeah, that's where we stay in when I was young. That's why I don't speak English very good.
0: No, but that education, of course, you know, that education in the in the country was your education, and look where it's brought you to, one of the most, you know, respected positions of an elder in this province. So we thank you for all that.
15: Yeah, it's very important, very, very important. I told her the story many, many times, my grandchildren and my great-great-children. I said when I was young, I always I stay in North Jamaican country. Mm-hmm. That's why I don't speak English very good. I was going to speak on the radio a long time. And now I'm going to try anyway. Even I don't speak English, I want to try. I want to try so hard.
0: Mm-hmm. And you're doing fine. Yeah. Absolutely fine. Whatever you would like to speak about.
15: I want to speak about the land. The land. Sometimes I sat down in my house quiet. I'm writing my journal. And I'm writing about the government. When the government, they want to stop what you've done, what you're doing on our land, in our lands. Same thing, Natoa Ashish and Sheikh Ajit. People here, and I find the government, just like the government, he thinks there's nobody here in Labrador, nobody in Natoa Ashish, nobody hunt anymore. Maybe that's what he think. But Innu people here, Sheikh Ajit and Natoa Ashish, and people always hunting. And that's when I'm very concerned what happened. First it happened to force about a dam, and then again Voices Bay, and then Musquot Falls, Gore Island. And I'm very, very sad. I'm very concerned. Sometimes when I think about it, when I write in my journal, I cry. Because Innu people here, Sheikh Ajit and Natoa Ashish, thousand years people always here. And when all people gone, when the people, what should I say, die, or, yeah, when the people gone, all people, the children, young children, she's going to be here. She's going to be here. Sheikh Ajit and Natoa Ashish. And the government, when she's going to think about the children, young children, like where old people gone, young children, she's going to be here until until when they get old, like me. I work hard to help my people and the children. Sheikh Ajit and Natoa Ashish, I want to help. I'm very concerned to learn. I'm very protect the land. Because Innu people here, Sheikh Ajit, and always hunting, and very concerned what happened. When she started Voices Bay in Musquot Falls, Gore Island, so many things destroyed the land, water, animals, everything, Innu medicine, berries, all kind of berries, you know, people always get some to eat. And everything, trees. When I go Musquot Falls, I'm very sad. I'm very sad when I look. And I explain my great-great-son. I say, see what happened? I never see when I was young.
0: Elizabeth, are you still doing your annual walks through the traditional Innu territory up to Muskrat Falls and throughout those areas? I've spoken to you a few times after you've done these walks. I know you I'm not going to give away your age, but I know you're in your 80s now. So I'm just wondering, do you still do those walks? And can the compensation, you know, what's given to the Innu in exchange for the land, can that ever make up for the loss?
15: I told my grandchildren and my children, I told sometimes when I sat down together, I said, I think he understand me what I'm talking about and what I'm thinking. I said, before I'm gone, I really, really want to do something, one more to show the children, show my people what I'm doing. Berea is very, very important. Respect the land. And I really want to show the government when I was walking many, many years in a canoe trip, a lot of people call me on the phone, and a lot of people send me a letter. Why did you walk, Elizabeth? Can you explain to me? She said. And then I said, I want to show government, she should respect the people, respect the children. I thought the government, she's going to see the people walking in a canoe trip. I thought she should respect, you know, people and the children. And that's what I told my people. That's what I told my children and my great-great children. I explained some things. We sat down. I said, I really, really want to do one more thing before I'm gone. I don't know when I'm writing. I don't know which one is the best. Which one is the best I should do? Walk or something else? Something else. I'm thinking, I'm writing in my paper. And I'm thinking, if I'm still alive or if I'm still good health, nothing happened, I really want to do something next spring, but I don't know which one I should do.
0: You have to make that decision. Whatever I guess opens your grandchildren, your great grandchildren's eyes the most to the important things and the reasons you've been doing this walk all these years. Elizabeth, only because I have to, we've had a great conversation and I'm so glad you called, but I do have to move on to a break in a moment. Did you want to just give a little summary of what you're planning and let us know when you might decide if you'll do another walk? At your age, I'm sure it may not be physically the easiest thing to do, but maybe that's the message you want to send to your grandchildren.
15: Every time when I pray a lot. Every time when I pray, I ask to God, I really, really want to do in my heart, in my mind, one more thing before I'm gone. And a lot of people, when I last walk, everything was okay. A lot of people support me. A lot of people walk with me. Not Ashish and Shehajit and the school children. And people call me outside, can I walk with you, Elizabeth? Yes, I said, anyone she can walk with me to support the land. Yeah, I'm very concerned what is going to happen.
0: Elizabeth, there are... sorry, go ahead.
15: Yeah, are you busy?
0: Okay,
15: one more thing.
0: Yes, go ahead.
15: I don't know how to say English. Mesk. canoe, mesh canoe. Mm. I make mesh canoe many, many years in canoe trip. I make mesh canoe for the children and all the children that the Hajis and Shehajis. I thought I want to make a good mesh canoe before I'm gone. And then when I'm gone, the children she's going to do it. Maybe one of my grandchildren or my great-great-children, any children, she's going to do it when I'm gone. I said, don't ever, ever forget. Do the same thing what I'm doing. It's very, very important.
0: And that would be, I think, probably the best tribute ever, just to pass the torch and those children who watched you do that and pick up that walk and continue it, because there are many issues and many reasons to do that, Elizabeth. As you know, there's even the talk now of returning to low-level flying, and I'm sorry to mention that, but that must be another big concern for you. Thank you so much for calling us today, and the lines here are always open for your wisdom and what you plan to do next. Thank you again.
15: Okay, thank you. Bye.
0: Thank you. Elizabeth Panashway, always time for Ms. Panashway on this program and her wisdom and her experience. Let's take a quick break. Coming back with Terry Ryan. Of course, we're going to talk a bit of Habs. We're going to talk a bit of hockey and what Terry's up to these days, not the least of which the Shorzy stuff and everyone else, anything else on that bone, or can't wait right after the break.
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0: And welcome back to the program as promised. Let's go to line one and welcome the first round pick of the Montreal Canadiens in 1995. Terry Ryan, you're on the air.
25: How you doing, Brian?
0: I'm doing grand now that I got you on the line. We've been trying to probably connect.
25: Can you hear me fine? I'm in my car. I'm on the go.
0: You sound great. Yep, absolutely. Not a busy man. You're on the go, all right. We can get into all of that. But listen, first of all, prediction for tonight.
25: Well, I mean, I'm definitely going with the Habs. My prediction, it's very tight. Another one-goal game. But I'm really getting behind this. I know you're probably going to ask me at some point, but, you know, if you're a hockey fan in general, a lot of people, you know, they're kind of built to maybe hate the Habs or the Leafs or whatever, and I totally understand that. But if you're a Newfoundlander, think outside the box and watch this Alex Newhook. I've said it for years. Like, honestly, Brian, when he grew up, he was the most skilled player. I mean, anybody could have seen that. A non-hockey fan, the most remedial hockey fan, the most beginner, novice of hockey watchers would have realized that he was the most skilled player in his group. But you get there, and you know what he also is? One of the hardest workers I've ever met in my life. Mm-hmm. He's relentless. And these goals that he's getting are hard work goals. Of course, you need a level of skill to play in the NHL and just to be skating around and giving and going and passing at such a high rate. But within that world, there are many that don't work that hard. And I'm telling you right now, I get people look back and you know, at my penalty minutes and everything. Look, people can drop gloves and get penalty minutes. The kind of work that he's putting in, I'm telling you, it's physical. Even the goals that he's gotten directly in front of the net, at least three of them that I can think of, are a result of, within a few seconds earlier, him turning the puck over with a big-time forecheck. And he's playing with players that complement him really well. But it's a great lesson for anybody. Whatever you're good at, I mean, you know, he didn't... it's a chicken or egg. Alex, you know, like a lot of all-star players, you're younger and you realize maybe you have something that other people don't. Now I'm on the All-Star. Now I'm captain of the All-Star team here, right? And you can take that and you can go with it. And since day one, man, when he made that decision to be a hockey player, I'm talking back when he was 13 or 14 and left to pursue it, he's always worked hard and he's realized that he's been given a gift. And if you combine that gift with hard work and relentless work ethic and leadership, then it's really going to pay results. And I'm convinced that's a big reason that he's so successful. And when it comes to the playoffs, players like that are rewarded, and it stands out more so than in the regular season. So I'm really happy for him. Of course, I understand people not cheering for the Habs, but I really encourage hockey fans in Newfoundland, you know, you'd be proud of this guy and try to think outside of that and watch and root for him.
0: Yeah, I'm seeing the same thing you're seeing. He's almost got that, you know, that advanced knowledge of what's going to happen next. He can see the play a few steps ahead. And there was one, you mentioned those three, you know, the turnovers are created, the grunt, hard grunt work he's doing, and then to know where to be, you know, and all of a sudden he finds himself in front of the slot. There was just one particular play where, you know, he grinded it out in the corner, he got the puck, and everybody and their dog thought he was passing it out front. Instead, he goes behind the net, throws all the attention back there, and then that pass goes to the slot a few seconds later to throw everybody off, and in the net it goes. So he's seeing the play ahead of time, like a McDavid and all those players too. But plus, as you said, the hard work. And I'll give you a minute on Dobish. What do you think?
25: Oh, I love it. Incredible. And couldn't be a nicer guy. I met him last year, and he's real humble. I love when it, and I love that. You know, there's a level of that in hockey that still persists, you know, in order to be a leader and thrive. You can be, you know, wiry, and you can be different like he is. Right? You can see him get emotional during the game. But, you know, always credit to his teammates and always thinking team first. And I love that. And they have a bunch of guys like that. The Habs are reminding me a little bit of the Jays last year. You know, there are parallels, yeah, sport to sport and leadership and, you know, one man down, another man in. All of that, it's by committee, right? And hopefully they can get by Buffalo. But it tears me up because I like both teams. If Buffalo win, I'll probably... I got no reason to say it. I've seen a lot of games in Buffalo over the years merely because they're cheaper to go to, and I love the atmosphere. But I just love that story as well. So two teams are playing here that... You know, I'd love to see advance. Only one can, and of course, my allegiance would be with Montreal.
0: Don't have a lot of time. I don't know how much time. I know you're flat out all over the place, but
25: no,
0: I did.
25: It's all good. I got time.
0: Okay. Well, let me ask you this: refereeing. One thing I find really, you know, drives me nuts is all the slow motion replays. I think they should show more replays in real time to give people an appreciation of, you know, the thought process that doesn't go into some of these hits sometimes. You know, like there's a real thinking there that, you know, we see the play in fast time all the time. So because we usually see replays in slow motion, I don't think we appreciate the speed of the game, you know, of the ball or the puck. You know, Dobish goal in a blink of an eye. That one off the partition, off the glass, you show it 10 times in slow motion, but it really happened in a blink of an eye. You know, because they just really show them, rarely show them at real speed, and instead they're dissecting every frame of it, which is not the way it works, and it's not the way it happens. You know, does it? You know, your thoughts on the refereeing?
25: Oh man, I think it's just a tough position to be in. Like, the refs are going to do what they can. They're human. Even if they were robots, man, like, hopefully we don't get there. But, you know, to first of all unpack the whole idea of the challenge, I think offside should be just omitted. I think that's the worst. especially like you score a goal in 30 seconds before a guy was an inch offsides. I know they brought that in years ago. There was a guy in Nashville and he was like 6 feet offside and they didn't call it. And I just think they went way too far with this, because now, because I just know as a player, if I'm playing, I've been in a lot of tense situations, man, by this point in my life. And I'm telling you right now, when you, whether it's ball hockey nationals or whether it's the WHL finals or AHL, like I've had a lot of situations here in the playoffs, and I don't remember ever being really up to you. You might look at an offside and go, oh man, like, you know, like it was 6 inches offside, but if the puck goes in 30 seconds later, you're trying to break down what went wrong. It's really not about the offside.
0: That's right.
25: And I think they overcommitted to something that just slows the whole game down. Now, the rest of it, I totally agree with you. The refs are in a hard position, man. And I feel bad for them because they took their names off the jerseys. Like, they don't even have a personality. They're just out there. They're just a number. Get in line. People are yelling. They're freaking out. These things happen in the blink of an eye. And then, you know, there are people embellishing, diving, whatever you want to say. It happens. And it's time. Sometimes it's just human reaction. You get hit in the face with a stick, even though it doesn't kill you. You know, you just, your human reaction is to overreact a little bit. So a lot of time they're going by that. And when you take advantage of that as a player, it can lose the integrity of the game. I know you're playing for the Stanley Cup. So, you know, yeah, whatever. I mean, I do whatever it takes to win. But I just find it, and I, by extension, by all sports, people are freaking out at the umpires in baseball and booing. And you look at the replay, and it's like a 16th of an inch off the plate. And you're going, yeah, of course. He called it a strike. Big deal. Move on. Like, you know, basketball. You're talking about if a finger hit a finger off the ball late in a game when it's tied and it's playoffs. Same thing, right? And the more we can actually see these video calls, the more people will sit there and freak out on social media. Yeah, easy for you to say. There's cameras everywhere, and we're seeing it in ultra slow down, high definition, right? I mean, for years we didn't have this, and nobody complained. I don't look back at the 1983 Stanley Cup and say, oh man, Gretzky got jobbed on that one. It was offsides. You know, no one even thinks about it. So
0: Brett,
25: I just think
0: Brett Hull.
25: Well, there you go. The odd one happens like that, but that was also a result of a silly rule. They went and changed it back. At some point soon, the Stanley Cup Game 7 overtime, whatever you want to say, is going to be a 10-minute wait to see who wins. Yeah. And it might happen like the other night where it's re-challenged. Why not? It's the last game of the year, and we got to sit there for a half hour and wonder who won because, hey, the goalie might have been pushed. He might not have.
0: Yeah,
25: sorry,
0: brutal.
25: Go ahead.
0: No, it's getting a bit out of hand. Listen, can you stick around for a minute? I haven't had a chance to talk to you about Shorzy. If you got a few minutes, we're just going to go to the news. And I want to just, because Dave's got a funny, a real great little clip there of Amy Poehler and sorry, I gave it away, but I know we were going to try to. If you can hang on for a minute, we'll come right back to you.
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2: I'm Brian Medore. RNC looking for witnesses to a dramatic two-vehicle collision on the Outer Ring Road yesterday evening. An eastbound box truck crossed the median into oncoming traffic and collided with a pickup near the Allendale Road exit just before 6 o'clock yesterday. Three people were sent to hospital for treatment, one of whom has since been released. The injuries suffered are not believed to be life-threatening. RNC seeking any witnesses or video footage in the lead-up to or immediately following the crash. Public safety front and center at a town hall meeting in Cowan Heights last night. Residents concerned after a series of violent incidents in recent years, ranging from a murder last summer on Salter Place to a young man who was beaten with chains at a home on Bereshaw Street last week. Ward 3 Councillor Greg Noseworthy attended last night's event, which was hosted by Happy City St. John's, calling the discussion that took place frank. He shares the frustration and concerns raised by many.
4: You know, there has been an increase, of course, in various incidents, whether you're talking about petty crime, theft, assaults, or needles, those types of things. It's not something we're used to. I grew up in the area. I grew up on Frecker Drive, so seeing it where I still call home, it's not something you want to see by any stretch. You know, there has been an increase, of course, in various incidents, whether you're talking about petty crime, theft, assaults, or needles, those types of things. It's not something we're used to. I grew up in the area. I grew up on Frecker Drive. So seeing it where I still call home, it's not something you want to see by any stretch.
2: It's not just Cowan Heights. One caller from the Empire Avenue area near Ropewalk Lane summed up how many metro area residents are feeling these days on VOCM Open Line.
5: We have grown to this, like, it is accepted. Oh, yeah, it's bad and everything else, and I don't want to hang around there and everything else like that. But we, as a group of people, have to say, no, that's enough.
2: This was a big day for Keyin College, a private post-secondary school with campuses across the island. Its Stephenville campus has a brand new home with area MHA and Premier Tony Wakeham among those cutting the ribbon this morning. Keyin has five schools across the island, including the one in Stephenville, plus four learning centers. The VP Rural with the college, Andre Perrier, says they offer students a hybrid model, which means they can do coursework online and or in person.
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2: For St. John's Metro, rest of the Avalon, clear light winds 4 degrees. Tonight, rain starts early in the morning with fog, winds 30, high 7. Showers tomorrow night, showers on Saturday. Clarenville Central, clear light winds and 6 tonight, rain and fog tomorrow, showers tomorrow night, rain on Saturday. South Coast, nice evening, but rain early in the morning with fog, showers tomorrow night, things dry out on the weekend, but cool. West Coast, Southwest Coast, Northern Peninsula, low 6 tonight, showers and fog tomorrow. Things dry out, but cool temperatures on the weekend.
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21: Dana does have to do the hockey. It's a show called Shorzy.
22: Oh, I love Shorzy.
21: That is making me laugh. And you know what it's also making me do?
22: Yeah.
21: Cry.
22: It's making... Okay.
21: She's a really... It's a great show.
22: Okay, I've only watched clips of Shorzy because, you know, I've seen him
21: minutes,
22: on...
21: 6 episodes a season.
22: Oh, really?
21: Yeah.
22: Oh, I love that.
21: You can watch all of them in a half a day.
0: And that is, well, Terry Ryan, tell me, what's going on there?
25: Oh, man, I saw that the other day and I was blown away. I mean, John Hamm goes to a lot of St. Louis Blues games. I've never met him. It still is wild to hear that. But Amy Poehler blew me away. I mean, I don't know how it would be. I mean, I know she used to be married to Will Arnett, and maybe, I mean, he's a huge Leafs fan. I just know these things from the same way you do, from reading People magazine and crap. So I you know what I mean? Like, you're seeing it come across social media. I've never met these people. But to hear that, when we started with this thing, I mean, Jerry Kiso writes it all, and he's a brilliant guy. He's an awesome friend. He's just a phenomenal person. I don't know what his goals were. I know when we got there to film season one, I remember thinking, like, you know, hopefully people outside of Ontario see this. Hopefully, you know, we can have some kind of an impact, as small as it may be in the States. Maybe my old billets can see it. Hopefully it gets picked up by a network down there. You know, I don't even think I knew what Hulu was at the time. And all of a sudden, you know, it just really hit. A lot of things went right. And especially when people like this talk about it publicly, then, of course, you're going to have a lot more eyes on it, right? So over the last few years, we've just, you know, word of mouth combined with, you know, doing things like the Shorzy Classic. And we do a lot of things. We do a lot of events and things and promote it. It's an easy thing to promote. You know, I was in the acting world, not that you asked, but I was in the acting world for, you know, half a decade, never getting in front of the camera. I didn't think I'd be an actor. I got in there. At first, it was a decent job. I was in locations, Republic of Doyle. And, you know, I didn't become an actor till well into that process. And I put a lot of hard work in. And when I realized that maybe I could do it, I you know, I wrote things. I really worked hard. There you go, like Alex Nowak.
0: Good segue.
25: I never thought, you know, I met a lot of actors, Brian, I did. And it's one, now I realize how fortunate I am because, you know, I put in time there. But a lot of people come in and, you know, to end up on a, with a regular role on a show is extremely rare. To end up with a regular role on a show that makes people happy is, I mean, to think that that would ever happen, it wasn't even on the radar. Like, at least when I put on my skates when I was a kid, I don't mean this in a cocky way, but you put on your skates like every kid goes, oh, maybe I'll play in the NHL. But I was always in the creative arts, but I never thought I'd be in the, I never went to acting school. I didn't do any of that. So I just never thought that it would be possible. So now to be on that, and then it's one thing to make people happy, but to be so quotable, right? And so wherever we go, whether it be an airport, I don't know, a hockey rink's a layup, Jays game, wherever, like, and people, they really pick up on the vibe. And, you know, we're all pretty close to our characters. It's not like it's, you know, a show like Game of Thrones where you have to suspend your knowledge of reality a little bit to wrap your head around the characters. These people are relatable, right? And I'm glad that Jarrett didn't go too far off base with that. Hitch isn't TR, but still, there are a lot of similarities. And when we go out, like, people embrace it and they're so happy because it's positive energy. And I thank Jarrett. A month doesn't go by that I don't thank him because what he's created, it makes so many people happy.
0: So what you're saying is you didn't have to mull it over.
25: Well, no. And I love that people think that I did. They're like, you know, good choice as an actor picking that. I'm like, you know what, man? It could have been a mayonnaise commercial. I needed the money. I needed the work, you know?
0: I like mayonnaise. Hang on now. I love it. It's getting a lot of play again now with Connor McDavid, that whole thing. We spoke about that before, but it's great to see that it's still, you know. You need a haircut. Just quick plug on that. I wanted to just briefly ask you about Hockey Helps the Homeless, which you guys did last week, the good work that you're doing outside of all this, because you're not busy enough. Tell me just quickly about the new season and where people can view it.
25: Oh yeah, so season 5 just came out, and a lot of interesting things go down, especially for my character. My character definitely has a few moments. There's one part in there that's pretty genuine, and I tear up a little bit. And we made sure to do this. We tried to get it in one because he knew what was going to happen. So that is interesting. It was a lot of fun for me as an actor. And then there's a lot of great hockey that goes down. We bring in Scott Darling, comes in, the Blackhawks legend who has won a Stanley Cup. You know, a lot of the actors, I don't want to give too much away for people that haven't seen it, but there's a lot of professional hockey players that come in, and we have an outdoor game. It's the no-show All-Stars versus the European Selects, and it was so much fun to film. And now I can't really say anything about season 6. We're going to film that in a few months, and I'm really, really, really tight-lipped on this. So all I can say is that it's if you liked it so far, you're going to love season 6.
0: Terry, we've spoken a bunch of times, and it's never a dull moment in a conversation with you. You got that much on the go. You're the epitome of everything for a reason, right? I mean, it really sucked, you know, when the career was cut short the way it was. But boy, oh boy, have you ever made a I don't even say a comeback. You just went onward and upward from there. So congratulations on everything you got going on, everything that you're fully capable of. We fall into all these positions, you know, and, you know, that kick to the, or a slap to the shins never has set you back one bit, and I love where all the things you've been doing since then, and great ambassador for the province like so many of you guys, and like new hook up along and every, and hey, Dawson Mercer at the Worlds tomorrow, it's gonna be a great view too.
25: Yeah, glad you mentioned it. I wanted to mention that as well. We get a lot of things to be positive about as sports fans in the province, and not just hockey, across the board. It's a great time of year, man. It's hockey playoffs. The flowers are blooming. Spring, even though it's a little chilly, it's getting better out there. It's my favorite time of year, and Newfoundland has never been more successful on a world level. Shout out to Liam Hickey as well. I could go on and on, but he's just a friend of mine, and he's done a lot of great things this year. And that's it, man. I love it. And speaking of, course, good fortune and hard work paying off. Congrats to you, my friend. What an honor to hold the seat that you're holding. And congrats to Patty Daly. I wish him all the best. One of the best. And now, of course, a new chapter in your life. Congrats.
0: Really appreciate it, Terry. You managed to always cover the bases. Welcome here on the program anytime. Let's talk some more as the Habs continue their run, hey?
25: Let's talk some more. And in the words of the immortal Baz Jameson, bye-bye for now and God bless.
0: You got it. Thanks a lot, Terry. Talk next time, buddy. And good luck tonight with the boys.
25: Thank you, my friend.
0: Take care. All right. Great chat with Terry Ryan anytime right there. Look for your calls on that, you know, and your thoughts on the game tonight. It's just a few Habs fans out there I know of that might be listening. Let's take our next break and back with, let's see, we have Elaine. We're going to get into a bit of the Amelia Earhart. And Andrew is there talking about the Warren's Family Farm. Yeah, in Winterland, cold storage issues. I know a little bit about that. I'm looking forward to that chat right after the break.
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6: 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What's up?
7: Oh, it's a beautiful day here in Mary Sound. It's a bit cloudy over the community of Winterland, I think, this morning. I own a newly constructed, I guess, farm, a commercial farm on the Bjorn Peninsula in Winterland, mm-hmm. not Winterton. And basically, this is our fourth year in growing. We starting the farm, and our second year really commercially growing. Last year, we were dealing with wildfires, drought, all of that jazz, and I mean, it's been an uphill battle. Thankfully, as of last year, we had, great community support from councillors, from, politicians all around the province as a whole. We're trying to start something different here. We're trying to get back to, food security and the basic necessities that, rural Newfoundland needs.
6: Right, but I understand now, I just heard this through the grapevine, that there's issues with the cold storage facilities there. Now, I think I'm going to rely on you. I think it's Quincy operated through Royal Greenland, and they have a cold storage facility there. And is the future of that now have a potential impact on your operations, I understand?
7: Absolutely. I'm not exactly sure on the technical owner of the building. My understanding, it's the Agricultural Society of Winterland. So it's a community society okay. that was formed. By my understanding, the building was built in the 1980s. So a group of smart men in the area realized that, we need a cold storage facility on the area to provide food, to keep, keep our produce and keep some reliance off everything else and everyone else. They started this society, which is still in existence today. But sadly, the society, was formed and they formed a coalition, went to government, requested some money, done the groundwork, done the legwork. Got the building put there, funded, and now the only new commercial farmer on the peninsula in decades, myself, who's now utilizing this building that was a mere storage shed for community members. We're trying to utilize it as it was intended. We're being pushed out. I received a call yesterday morning at 10 a.m., was given no real explanation other than, they might sell the building, they might do renovations, they don't know what they're doing. And basically, whatever it is they're doing, they don't want to do it around us. They don't want us there to do it.
6: Have you had any kind of contractual or specific agreement in place for use of the building and any term to it?
7: No, not really any kind of an actual, term or anything like that. It was put there, it said that the building...

0: says right on the side, Winterland Agricultural Society Vegetable Depot. I mean, it's been there longer than I've been on Earth. And, I mean, it was designed and it was utilized right up until all of the farmers in Winterland had retired. It was utilized exactly for that purpose. And, I mean, right now, you know, it's hopefully going to be revamped for vegetable storage. And, you know, we all know the situation we're in as a province. I mean, Marine Atlantic only ran 3 trips last week, I believe. And, I mean, you know, as a province, I mean, we've got about 7 to 10 days of food supply. If we don't start looking after, you know, the main brass tacks, I mean, we're in big trouble.
1: Yeah, we're absolutely encouraging, you know, I mean, you know, from within, given, as you just pointed out, articulated, you know, trying to get it in. It's just not always, you know, we have become self-sufficient. We have been going down this road, and your efforts are, you know, unquestionable. But this kind of throws a wrench into those sorts of things, and the uncertainty in business is never a good thing. What's the immediacy of this? So is this, will this directly affect the upcoming season? Or at least when the next time you, yeah, sorry.
0: Yeah, so basically I have already ordered all my seed potatoes, all of my transplants, all of my seedlings, all of my seeds. I've got, there's another farm in the area, Rogers Farm and Greenhouse. They were gracious. They offered me a greenhouse, a big, beautiful greenhouse to use this year free of charge to try to help me out, because we're starting a farmer's market here in the area.
1: Well, I mean, that's great.
0: So they offered,
1: go ahead, sorry.
0: No, I said, so they offered the greenhouse. I mean, we've got so many community members, so many different groups, societies, you name it, offering to help and trying to do it. I mean, we're trying to put a 12-month-a-year, a farmer's market that'll run 12 months of the year here in Marystown. Council in Marystown is all for it. And actually, I've got a meeting tomorrow morning to go and sign the official documents for it all. But in order for us to be able to do this and provide quality, wholesome local food 12 months of the year, I need a place to be able to store it.
1: Yeah. So can that greenhouse that's been offered, can that store it in the short term?
0: No, it can't. We need cold storage. So, I mean, okay. As of for right now, until I'll say August, we don't really need any sort of cold storage for vegetables because, you know, harvest season is upon us. It's not, you know, we're only just planting now. But
1: looking ahead to next year, yeah.
0: Yeah, we're looking ahead for this season right now. It's no point in me planting all of these vegetables and producing, you know, 500,000, 600,000 pounds of produce if I've got nowhere to store it. I can sell what I can, but only, you know, we're all the same. I mean, we only have so much space in our fridge. You know, a lot of people don't, you know, they don't have root cellars like they did years ago to buy their produce and put it away. I mean, we're reliant on this. We need it.
1: Going back to the phone call that you got out of the blue, what kind of chat did you have to try to understand what's going on here and why what's happening is happening?
0: All I was told was that they had a meeting. Now, I had requested multiple times to join, to sit with, whatever you want to call it, with this agricultural society, knowing the fact that everybody on it had, you know, farmed their whole lives, their fathers did, their grandfathers did. I obviously would love to learn from these people and try to, you know, ask questions. And you know, I'm trying to grow and provide food for everybody. And, you know, I mean, we donate to lots of local food banks. We give to, you know, whatever fundraising efforts we can. We try to, you know, do whatever we can to help. And, I mean, I was just graced with a call at 10 o'clock saying, basically, we don't know what we're going to do, but you can't be there. That's just basically the gist of it. And I was like, well, wow, where did this come from? You know what I mean?
1: And you can't be there anymore as of when?
0: As of the, not this weekend, but next weekend coming. So I'll say that's 24th of May.
1: And what, if anything, you know, do you have inside there now belong to?
0: Well, I've got some seed potatoes. All of our vegetables are gone. We have some wooden storage crates and stuff there as well. And, I mean, inside the building, there's, you know, all this equipment for weighing your vegetables, for washing them, for preparing them, for, you know, bagging them, sorting them, and all this stuff, which none of that now we're going to be able to avail of.
1: Okay, well, you know, I mean, obviously cooler heads need to prevail, and communication, it seems, should prevail, but it doesn't seem like... Did you say you had opportunities to sit down with them, and what came of those opportunities?
0: No, I requested multiple times to sit down, and it just went by the wayside.
1: So not open to discussions,
0: I mean, you know, Yeah, exactly. And as a society, I mean, we all know they're, you know, it's a society, it's a private group, whatever, but those gentlemen don't own the building, or, you know, they can't sell the building like they're intending to and take the profits from the building and disperse it amongst themselves. That's not how it works. This is a society. So even as a society, it's still bounded by laws and policies. I mean, they need to do monthly meetings, weekly, whatever the, you know, the terms of the agreements are, and, you know, the structure of an actual society. I mean, you know, it's more like a personal cult now, honestly, like a community cult. I mean, if you're not from Winterland, you're not from Winterland, and you'll never be from Winterland. I mean, I've been all over Canada working in lots of different positions. I've owned different companies, different entities, and all sorts of things. And I'm pretty proud to say that I can pick up the phone and call just about anybody that I've ever dealt with and worked with over the years, ask a question, ask some advice, ask to borrow something, offer to borrow something, and everybody is all great and eager and willing to help, and, you know, we all help each other. But I've never seen the like of it with farming. Just the people, they're constant. They just want you to fail. They'll look at you and tell you that something looks like crap or it's not right, and then walk away, not offer any assistance on it, you know. Well, my father didn't start this farm. My grandfather didn't, and my great-grandfather didn't. I started this. I've got over $4 million put into it. I poured my heart, my soul into it. We take in autism groups. We take in school groups. We do anything and everything that we can, birthday parties, you name it. And we don't, you know, we're certainly not making any money at that stuff. It's about community education, community involvement. You know, it's nothing better than seeing grandparents come in with their young grandkids, you know, and they're telling you about all the stories when they grew up, you know, raising animals and getting vegetables. They can go in and see all our animals we got there, or go down and pick some cabbage, some turnip, pull some carrots, you know, dig up some potatoes with their grandkids. They love it. I mean, it's a community a place, and I mean, it's community supporters. The outreach of people that have been, you know, offering solutions, offering assistance, coming up with ideas. I mean, it's amazing. I don't get stuck for words very often, but there's nothing else I can say other than it's amazing. It's truly heartwarming, right?
1: I can appreciate the heartwarmingness and the frustration. Look, when it comes to food security and in self-sufficiency, we need all hands on deck right now. I mean, whether it's the cost of food just to bring it in, as you said, the unpredictability of it, and on it goes. Andrew, keep us posted on this. Obviously, there's about a week here, it seems, before you have to get out of Dodge. Let's hope, you know, now that it's out there, I'm sure the MHA for the area, I'm sure the minister, no one wants to see opportunities for self-sufficiency and for more farms and that sort of thing to come and go by the wayside, as you said. So let's keep this one on the front burner. And please, if you have a moment next week, call us and give us an update.
0: I will indeed, sir. Thank you. And I just want to give a shout out to our MHA in the area, Minister Paul Pike.
1: Sure.
0: Paul was on the phone with me last night, actually 10:30 again. So hopefully Minister Forsey will sit down with him and have a discussion and see if government can, you know, offer any kind of assistance, you know, do anything to help out. I mean, because it's about food sufficiency. Yep. But it's also, I mean, we're on the Burren Peninsula and jobs are hard to come by. I mean, we keep 6 people employed year round, and we go up, you know, 12, 14 when we're planting and harvesting. Now with this new farmer's market, I mean, we're looking at an extra couple of jobs. So in a rural community, 20 odd jobs, you know, it means a lot.
1: Yep.
0: So I just hope that, you know, cooler heads prevail and they're open to sit down and communicate and talk, because I certainly am.
1: Yep. Let's give it the same urgency we did windmills down that way. Hey, boy.
0: Exactly. You got her, buddy, for sure.
1: Andrew, thanks for the call.
0: And go Habs go, Brian.
1: And go Habs go. You got it. Thanks a lot. Okay.
0: Thanks, buddy.
1: Take care. All right. That's Andrew. Andrew Warren from Warren's Family Farm in Winterland. Yes, not Winterton. My bad. Right off the top. Let's take a little bit of a late break. Come back with Elaine and Dan Kelly from the CFIB after the break.
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1: And welcome back to the program. Let's go to line number one. And Dan Kelly, the president and CEO of the Canadian Federation of Independent Business, you're on the air.
9: Good to be with you.
1: Thank you for joining us. You know, right out of the gate, I saw this come across the screen, and the pioneer, the founder of the CFIB, John Bullock, our sincere sympathies, passed away at the age of 92, a little over a month ago now, but really, is pioneer the safest and best all-encompassing, or how would you term such a loss, Dan?
9: Yeah, it's a big loss. Now, look, he lived till 92 with his wife at his 93-year-old wife at his side, having founded a major business association, raised some great kids. So he certainly lived the definition of a life well lived. And in fact, when I saw him just a couple of weeks before he passed, his hope was that we would be celebrating the legacy that he left behind rather than mourning his loss. And that's what we're doing. But it is, of course, still sad to lose somebody that it has had that much significance in the future of our country and certainly for the future of small and medium-sized companies from across the country.
1: Yeah, absolutely. And, you know, the name is certainly synonymous. You know, you don't have to go anywhere. Everybody in small business knows what he has done for the organization and just for the cause. And speaking of causes, to try to segue, not too quickly from that, of course, but, you know, we just brought a budget down here, and the local Jonathan Galgay here, Federation of Independent Business, the legislative fears, talking about, you know, the tax cuts that we saw here, that, you know, trying to reduce the red tape by basically for small businesses that are up against everything that we know of in this current economic, I don't know if you want to call it a climate or a maelstrom. How would you characterize it?
9: Well, look, it has been incredibly tough. I have many small business owners as members of CFIB that have told us that they haven't had a normal month of sales in 6 years. When you think about it, from the pandemic right into rampant inflation and a broken job market, then, of course, into a trade war, and now, of course, energy price shock, there have been so many big and often international factors that have led to some real challenges for small business owners, more than we've seen in decades. So it's little wonder why small firms are, you know, many of them are just hanging on. So it certainly was good news that the government of Newfoundland and Labrador has made progress on a couple of major files, some reductions in key tax rates, like the small business corporate tax rate, as well as laying out a plan to deal with regulatory reform. We've been able to get provinces more excited about reducing red tape and streamlining business growth and development in almost every province, but Newfoundland and Labrador has been a bit of an outlier, and we've struggled to get the government's attention to this file, and it does feel like that has changed.
1: Yeah, there are some positive words, absolutely, coming from Jonathan Galgay, who I've known for a long time here, and a great advocate market that is. Have the federal tariff relief measures been enough in recent months now? I mean, are you seeing... sorry, I know it's a loaded question, but go for it.
9: It is. It's still a mess. The feds, of course... Look, I don't blame the federal government, the Canadian federal government, on the trade fight that we're having with the United States. That, of course, was born by the United States, and I think they've done as well a job as they possibly can in trying to get some kind of sanity brought into the system, but they need a dance partner in the U.S. to do that. Where I do criticize the federal government, though, is their response domestically. The government has been very focused on large business, large projects, major projects across the country, and of course some attention needs to be placed there. There's no question. But there's been very little focus on basically grooming and helping to support more entrepreneurship in Canada. If you think about what's happened over the last decade, the first bit of the Trudeau government, they gutted the small business tax structures that small businesses use. And then towards the end of their mandate, they had proposed increasing the capital gains inclusion rate from 50% to 2/3. That's, of course, a major reason why business owners start a business, is they're hoping that it's going to be worth more than when they started. And so they felt under attack by the federal government, not supported by the federal government. And the Carney government, while it ended a few of the bad ideas that were left behind, like the capital gains inclusion rate, there really hasn't been a lot of focus on trying to stimulate small business growth and development. And on tariffs specifically, the programs that the federal government designed, if you can believe it, most small businesses are not even eligible to apply for any of the tariff relief measures that the feds have offered because they're too small. So the programs, some of them dedicated to small business, say that if your business doesn't have $2 million in sales, you can't apply. Yeah. Others say that if you don't have 10 employees, you can't apply. It's ridiculous.
1: Yeah, the tailor-made sort of moniker seems to come to mind for this because, look, they can always fall back on the uncertainty that even they have. We just don't know whatever could come out of the President of the United States' mouth tomorrow could change things again. We've seen the courts in the United States overturn some of them anyway. The recent global 10% tariff was just thrown out again. So do you when you're watching this, and I'll let you wrap up on this, people expecting these refunds and that sort of thing. It's a slow drip process. And in the meantime, nothing's getting better soon. So more broad-based tax relief, I imagine, as opposed to these programs that just aren't doing the trick and maybe arguably aren't relevant right now.
9: You got it. That's exactly what we've been recommending to the feds. Look, it's not that there are zero good programs to support business. There are a few, federally and provincially, but by and large, business owners just pass them by. They don't bother applying because they know unless you hire a consultant and you use the right clean energy buzzword, you're not going to get anything from that. You got to swear your firstborn child to be able to access some of these programs. So now, what's far better is if the government focuses on broad-based tax relief, broad-based regulatory reform, and then allows businesses to invest their own money to try to grow that business. If a business can keep, if we reduce the small business tax rate as the Newfoundland and Labrador government is doing, businesses can then use those additional savings to then reinvest back into their businesses, and that's a more agnostic way of stimulating small business growth than any government program could be.
1: Well, there's so much on that I would love to go on with, right into, well, I doubt any small businesses are going to profit from the new defense bank, unless it goes to the city with the most small businesses, maybe, and they can find some. But the new defense bank is an example of what you're saying. Like, there's the bigger picture, but the small business can't be left behind because that is the groundwork that Mr. Bullock worked so hard to found and to establish to what it is today. Dan, look, I really appreciate the time. Thanks. You're in Ottawa today. Are you?
9: I'm in Ottawa for meetings in the Federal Department of Finance, where I'm standing right now.
1: There you go. Okay, well, I'll let you get to it. Thanks. And I appreciate you sharing time with us on the program today.
9: Anytime. Thank you.
1: Great. Thank you. There you go. President CEO of the Canadian Federal Independent Business. Right. The CFIB. These acronyms kill me. Let's take our final break of the morning. Come back with Elaine. We're talking about the Amelia Earhart statue right after the break.
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1: And welcome back to the home stretch. Just a quick email before we get there. Speaking earlier to Terry Ryan, we were talking some hockey and Habs and that sort of thing. And I got a note from Carla, of course. I mentioned this earlier in the week, of course. But yeah, the Professional Women's Hockey League playoff finals are set for the Walter Cup. And that's two Canadian teams, Carla points out. Yeah, Montreal beat the reigning cup winners, Minnesota. So they'll play the Ottawa beginning tonight. She says, sure, go Habs, go. But also, go Victoire or Ottawa. I just think it's awesome that it's both Canadian teams, and so do I. So thanks for the email. Really appreciate it. We'll be watching. I mentioned earlier in the week, of course, that Abby Newhook, Alex Newhook's sister, was with the Boston Fleet. They were eliminated, unfortunately. She had assists, played great in the playoffs. Unfortunately, the team didn't advance, but that's the way she goes. For this full year, first year of the PWHL, let's go to line number four. And Elaine, you're on the air.
15: Good day. How are you?
1: I'm okay. Thanks. How are you?
15: Not too bad. I'm calling about the Amelia Earhart statue. I was one that found it on August 1st. It was stolen on April 25th, I think it is. I'm not sure the exact date. I don't know. It was in April. And at that time, it was said that the statue got stolen and the reward will be offered if people who stole the statue were prosecuted and or the return of the statue. I found it on August 1st. I still haven't received anything. January 20th, the town of Harbor Grace wrote a letter to me saying that I would not receive it, but they didn't even put it in the mail until March 11th. And they're saying that they were not going to give me the money because the people that stole it were not prosecuted or anything. But then in that, what they say about that is if the statue is returned, is the and or. And I still haven't got no headway with this at all. It's ridiculous. It's false publicity.
1: Elaine, can you just bring us back to August 1st of last year? How did you find the statue? Just remind us.
15: I was on my way back from Carbonier, and I went. The dog wanted to get out. I usually go to Tower Hill, but there were so many people there watching the fires, I wouldn't go there to let her out. So I went down a bit further, and I let her out there, and she went and did her stuff. And then as she was coming back, she was barking and barking, and I didn't know what she was barking. I still don't know. Well, I saw something there, but I didn't know what it was because I'm disabled. So I came home, and I got my son, and we went back down, and it was the Amelia Earhart statue. So then I came home and I called Crime Stoppers, and they asked me to call back on Monday because the Newfoundland office wasn't open. So it's a long story short that, and now it is May 14th. They're having a real opening for the Amelia Earhart on the 20th of May, and I still haven't received any acknowledgement or nothing for it.
1: I know that at the time it was reported widely, and you had commented on this, that it was possible that your son was a suspect in actually stealing this statue, and that was widely reported, so it's not news here. But I know you've acknowledged that. Is there, you know, do they have any reason to suspect him?
15: No. My son was in jail, and we had to do a lie detector test, myself and my son, at the RCMP office in Harbour Grace. People from Ottawa came down to do the lie detector test. He passed it, and I passed it. So, like everything they've asked, I've done. And when they put it out first, they said the people that stole it have to be prosecuted and or the return of the statue. Well, I returned the statue, and I'm still no further ahead.
1: And no communication back and forth, no indication. I think it was $25,000 reward. Is that correct?
15: Yes, it was. And out of that $25,000 reward, it was $10,000 by the Pike family, $10,000 by Newco Metals, $3,000 from the lawyer Mark Cooper, and $2,000 from the town of Harbour Grace.
1: Yeah, and as you mentioned, I mean, of course, it was recovered where you found it, and it had been cut up into pieces, of course, in that wooded area. The damage was repaired, of course, by I believe it was Lubenbach. I better not. I'm just trying to remember the name. And they restructured it. They recreated it from scratch. And there is, as you said, next week, I think it's Wednesday, the 20th, there will be an event held at the Spirit of Harbour Grace Park there, the anniversary, actually, of her historic flight, which is when they're going to return the statue to its rightful place. Beyond getting back in and doing a back and forth with the town and the people who are in charge of this, did you ever seek any legal advice, or did you have a lawyer look at, you know, your chances?
15: No.
1: Sorry, go ahead.
15: Was intending on getting one, but I had to pay the expenses out of my own pocket. And I'm sorry, but I can't afford that.
1: Yeah, there are some lawyers out there, if they know that there's going to be a positive resolution, they may take it on. But this isn't like a civil case, or it could be, I guess, if you get into a civil case with anyone over whether or not you should receive it. I mean, that seems about the only logical route, only because otherwise it's a back and forth the whole time. There have been opinions out there that express that, you know, just the fact that there is this connection between yourself and your son, who you say was physically in jail at the time. Is there any suggestion that someone could have done this on his behalf?
15: Nope. Because at that time, one that my son communicate with was his children and myself when he was in jail.
1: Right.
15: He didn't have the phone number to call anybody else. And he's already done the lie detector test, and they said that he had no part of it. And when I did mine, it was the same thing. We passed the test, no questions.
1: And what did they say to you as you, you know, did they tell you on the spot that you passed?
15: Yes, yes. When I finished my test, they said that I passed the test and there was no problems. And the same thing with my son. They said that he passed it as well.
1: Well,
15: and I can go back to the RCMP if they want, and I can get a copy of it all to prove it, because I was going to be prosecuted. When I found this statue, and on August 8th, when the RCMP asked me to go over to Harbour Grace, I went with them to get the statue, and then they brought me back, and they were going to charge me with it.
1: Can you understand? So, can you understand a little bit, knowing what they knew and about your son's criminal past, the fact that he was in jail? Can you understand the suspicion that might have been there, the uneasiness they were, the coincidence, shall we say, of you finding it under those circumstances? I mean, not that you should be judged for that, but can you understand, even in the public eye, the suspicion and the coincidence that this appears to be to most people, that you would find it?
15: Yes, I can understand that, but my son had nothing to do with it. And they know who stole the statue.
1: Well,
15: the RCMP do know who stole the statue.
1: Well, that'll be worth... sorry, go ahead.
15: Because when I was on the way back to get the statue with them, there was a name mentioned to me, and I said, I can't tell you who stole it. I don't know. I said, I know as a fact that I didn't find out until I was in the hospital. My friend was in the hospital that day. Well, she was in for a month and a half. But I went in to see her, and it was all over the news that the statue was stolen.
1: Yes, it certainly was. But look, I guess just because of the time on the clock, Elaine, look, I appreciate your call. I can understand the frustration if you had absolutely nothing to do with it. And I only say that because that's what I should say. I understand your frustration. And we'll absolutely go back to the RCMP in the town to find out. I know we've checked in with them before, but I wasn't aware at this point that there was still no resolution one way or the other. So I appreciate the call. Keep us updated and we'll go to the powers that be and see where they stand.
15: All right. Thank you very much.
1: Thank you. Take care. All right. That brings us right up to about 30 seconds, enough time to say, hey, Sarah, Jay's turned a corner last night. What do you think?
16: Dalton Burr show. Great, but not too impressed with Mr. Hoffman. I haven't been impressed with him.
1: That's not the words you used a little while ago when I ran
16: into. I can't say the other words. I can't say those on air.
1: Yeah, I might have said a few expletives last night when he gave up the lead. But hey, better days are coming.
16: He still gets the win. That's what rots me.
1: Yeah, I understand.
16: He totally blew it. And well, he didn't blow it, but he put him in a bad spot.
1: Yeah. Well, let's hope, as I said, we've turned that little corner, those little bumps in the road. And as I said before, it's not like the Dodgers aren't going through the same thing right now. Okie dokie, let's put a bow on the show for today, for this Thursday. Thank you, everyone, to your callers and the emailers. Really appreciate the time. And thanks for making me, you know, help me ease into this seat here, right here, even though all I do is stand all day. Thanks, everyone. Drive safely. Arrive alive. VOCM cares.
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1: I'm Brian Medore. Another affordability threshold has been surpassed, with some whole chickens in the metro region selling at more than $20 this week. That's a shocker even to Sylvain Charlebois of Dalhousie's Agri-Food Analytics Lab. He says as of yesterday, the average price for a whole chicken in Canada was $3.74 per pound. That makes the prices here even more surprising.
2: So it's way more than $5 a pound, which is really getting up there. And frankly, it's problematic because we do have supply management. In Canada, poultry is supply managed. We are expecting to see more stable prices at the meat counter, especially for poultry.
1: He believes feed that must be imported into the province and the associated transportation costs are contributing to higher prices.
2: Beef is very expensive, but beef is free market, same for pork. But chicken, we're not supposed to see prices increasing more than, say, 3% a year. That would be the average. That would be tops. But right now, this year, we're flirting with 10%.
1: The provincial opposition calls Prime Minister Mark Carney's plans to double Canada's electricity grid by 2050 a timely opportunity for the province to continue negotiations with Quebec. Leader John Hogan discussed the matter with the Prime Minister while serving as Premier last year. He says Carney understood the value of the natural resource and the partnership with Quebec. Hogan is encouraging Premier Tony Wakeham to continue negotiations with Hydro-Québec, says advancing the project would open the door for meaningful federal contributions to a shovel-ready project. Provincial government revenue from the sale of tobacco products has decreased significantly over the last few years, but that is no reason to jump for joy, according to the Alliance for the Control of Tobacco. A recent Access to Information request published by the province shows that tax revenues from tobacco products have dropped from nearly $135 million in 2021 to over $57 million last year. Kevin Cody says just because there's been a drop in revenue doesn't mean fewer people are smoking.
3: We still have one in five smoking in our province, according to the latest stats, so somewhere in the range of 20%. What's really happening? It's difficult to know. People may be reducing their intake because of costs. Contraband, of course, kicks in there somewhere, and I have no idea what that's costing the province, but certainly there are estimates out there that it's high.
1: Residents of Harbor Grace and local heritage groups are seeking answers after two structures intrinsically woven into the town's mercantile history were suddenly and quietly demolished earlier this week. VOCM's Linda Swain on that.
4: Ridley Offices, a stone structure dating to the early 1800s, and Stevenson House, built in 1859, were torn down much

0: woven into the town's mercantile history were suddenly and quietly demolished earlier this week. VOCM's Linda Swain on that.
1: Ridley Office is a stone structure dating to the early 1800s, and Stevenson House, built in 1859, were torn down much to the shock of many. A registered heritage structure, the Ridley Offices were built in 1838 and served as the business premises of one of the town's best-known and most notorious merchants, Thomas Ridley.
0: Weather forecast, St. John's Metro, rest of the Avalon. Rain this morning and fog, easterlies 30, high of only 7, kind of wet tonight, 6 degrees, showers on Saturday, things warm. Warm up on Sunday. Clarenville Central, rain, fog today, 8 degrees, showers tonight, rain again on Saturday, things warm up on Sunday. South Coast, rain, fog today, 7 degrees, showers tonight, dry on the weekend, but very cool temperatures. And the West Coast, Southwest Coast, Northern Peninsula, showers, fog today, and 10 degrees, things dry out tonight and on the weekend, but cool temperatures. That's your news. I'm Brian Madore.
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4: Tonight, a low of 4 with increasing cloudiness. Tomorrow brings a high of 7 with cloudy skies and 5 to 10 millimeters of rain. Currently in St. John's, it's 9.
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6: Tonight, a low of 4 with increasing cloudiness. Tomorrow brings a high of 7 with cloudy skies and 5 to 10 millimeters of rain. Currently in St. John's, it's 9.
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1: I'm Brian Medore. Another affordability threshold has been surpassed, with some whole chickens in the metro region selling at more than $20 this week. That's a shocker even to Sylvain Charlebois of Dalhousie's Agri-Food Analytics Lab. He says as of yesterday, the average price for a whole chicken in Canada was $3.74 per pound. That makes the prices here even more surprising.
2: So it's way more than $5 a pound, which is really getting up there. And frankly, it's problematic because we do have supply management. In Canada, poultry is supply managed. We are expecting to see more stable prices at the meat counter, especially for poultry.
1: He believes feed that must be imported into the province and the associated transportation costs are contributing to higher prices.
2: Beef is very expensive, but beef is free market, same for pork. But chicken, we're not supposed to see prices increasing more than, say, 3% a year. That would be the average. That would be tops. But right now, this year, we're flirting with 10%.
1: The provincial opposition calls Prime Minister Mark Carney's plans to double Canada's electricity grid by 2050 a timely opportunity for the province to continue negotiations with Quebec. Leader John Hogan discussed the matter with the Prime Minister while serving as Premier last year. He says Carney understood the value of the natural resource and the partnership with Quebec. Hogan is encouraging Premier Tony Wakeham to continue negotiations with Hydro-Québec, says advancing the project would open the door for meaningful federal contributions to a shovel-ready project. Provincial government revenue from the sale of tobacco products has decreased significantly over the last few years, but that is no reason to jump for joy, according to the Alliance for the Control of Tobacco. A recent Access to Information request published by the province shows that tax revenues from tobacco products have dropped from nearly $135 million in 2021 to over $57 million last year. Kevin Cody says just because there has been a drop in revenue doesn't mean fewer people are smoking.
3: We still have one in five smoking in our province, according to the latest stats, so somewhere in the range of 20%. What's really happening? It's difficult to know. People may be reducing their intake because of costs. Contraband, of course, kicks in there somewhere, and I have no idea

0: kicks in there somewhere, and I have no idea what that's costing the province, but certainly there are estimates out there that it's high.
1: Residents of Harbour Grace and local heritage groups are seeking answers after two structures intrinsically woven into the town's mercantile history were suddenly and quietly demolished earlier this week. VOCM's Linda Swain on that.
2: Ridley Offices, a stone structure dating to the early 1800s, and Stevenson House, built in 1859, were torn down, much to the shock of many. A registered heritage structure, the Ridley Offices were built in 1838 and served as the business premises of one of the town's best-known and most notorious merchants, Thomas Ridley.
1: Weather forecast, St. John's Metro, rest of the Avalon. Rain this morning and fog, easterlies 30, high of only 7, kind of wet tonight, 6 degrees, showers on Saturday. Things warm up on Sunday. Clarenville Central, rain, fog today, 8 degrees, showers tonight, rain again on Saturday. Things warm up on Sunday. South Coast, rain, fog today, 7 degrees, showers tonight, dry on the weekend, but very cool temperatures. And the West Coast, Southwest Coast, Northern Peninsula, showers, fog today, and 10 degrees. Things dry out tonight and on the weekend, but cool temperatures. That's your news. I'm Brian Mador.
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2: Tonight, a low of 4 with increasing cloudiness. Tomorrow brings a high of 7 with cloudy skies and 5 to 10 millimeters of rain. Currently in St. John's, it's 9.
1: Weather, and more weather. 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
3: Overnight, expect a low of 4 under increasing cloudiness. Later today, expect 5 to 10 millimeters of rain with a high of 7. Tomorrow features a high of 11. Currently in St. John's, it's 7.
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1: I'm Brian Medore. Another affordability threshold has been surpassed, with some whole chickens in the metro region selling at more than $20 this week. That's a shocker even to Sylvain Charlebois of Dalhousie's Agri-Food Analytics Lab. He says as of yesterday, the average price for a whole chicken in Canada was $3.74 per pound. That makes the prices here even more surprising.
2: So it's way more than $5 a pound, which is really getting up there. And frankly, it's problematic because we do have supply management. In Canada, poultry is supply managed. We are expecting to see more stable prices at the meat counter, especially for poultry.
1: He believes feed that must be imported into the province and the associated transportation costs are contributing to higher prices.
2: Beef is very expensive, but beef is free market, same for pork. But chicken, we're not supposed to see prices increasing more than, say, 3% a year. That would be the average. That would be tops. But right now, this year, we're flirting with 10%.
1: The provincial opposition calls Prime Minister Mark Carney's plans to double Canada's electricity grid by 2050 a timely opportunity for the province to continue negotiations with Quebec. Leader John Hogan discussed the matter with the Prime Minister while serving as Premier last year. He says Carney understood the value of the natural resource and the partnership with Quebec. Hogan is encouraging Premier Tony Wakeham to continue negotiations with Hydro-Québec, says advancing the project would open the door for meaningful federal contributions to a shovel-ready project. Provincial government revenue from the sale of tobacco products has decreased significantly over the last few years, but that is no reason to jump for joy, according to the Alliance for the Control of Tobacco. A recent access to information request published by the province shows that tax revenues from tobacco products have dropped from nearly $135 million in 2021 to over $57 million last year. Kevin Cody says just because there has been a drop in revenue doesn't mean fewer people are smoking.
3: We still have one in five smoking in our province, according to the latest stats, so somewhere in the range of 20%. What's really happening? It's difficult to know. People may be reducing their intake because of costs. Contraband, of course, kicks in there somewhere, and I have no idea what that's costing the province, but certainly there are estimates out there that it's high.
1: Residents of Harbor Grace and local heritage groups are seeking answers after two structures intrinsically woven into the town's mercantile history were suddenly and quietly demolished earlier this week. VOCM's Linda Swain on that.
4: Ridley Offices, a stone structure dating to the early 1800s, and Stevenson House, built in 1859, were torn down, much to the shock of many. A registered heritage structure, the Ridley Offices were built in 1838 and served as the business premises of one of the town's best-known and most notorious merchants, Thomas Ridley.
1: Weather forecast, St. John's Metro, rest of the Avalon. Rain this morning and fog, easterlies 30, high of only 7, kind of wet tonight, 6 degrees, showers on Saturday. Things warm up on Sunday. Clarenville Central, rain, fog today, 8 degrees, showers tonight, rain again on Saturday. Things warm up on Sunday. South Coast, rain, fog today, 7 degrees, showers tonight, dry on the weekend, but very cool temperatures. And the West Coast, Southwest Coast, Northern Peninsula, showers, fog today, and 10 degrees. Things dry out tonight and on the weekend, but cool temperatures. That's your news. I'm Brian Medore.
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3: Overnight, expect a low of 4 under increasing cloudiness. Later today, expect 5 to 10 millimeters of rain with a high of 7. Tomorrow features a high of 11. Currently in St. John's, it's 7.
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3: Overnight, expect a low of 4 under increasing cloudiness. Later today, expect 5 to 10 millimeters of rain with a high of 7. Tomorrow features a high of 11. Currently in St. John's, it's 7.
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1: I'm Brian Mador. Another affordability threshold has been surpassed, with some whole chickens in the metro region selling at more than $20 this week. That's a shocker even to Sylvain Charlebois of Dalhousie's Agri-Food Analytics Lab. He says as of yesterday, the average price for a whole chicken in Canada was $3.74 per pound. That makes the prices here even more surprising.
2: So it's way more than $5 a pound, which is really getting up there. And frankly, it's problematic because we do have supply management. In Canada, poultry is supply managed. We are expecting to see more stable prices at the meat counter, especially for poultry.
1: He believes feed that must be imported into the province and the associated transportation costs are contributing to higher prices.
2: Beef is very expensive, but beef is free market, same for pork. But chicken, we're not supposed to see prices increasing more than, say, 3% a year. That would be the average. That would be tops. But right now, this year, we're flirting with 10%.
1: The provincial opposition calls Prime Minister Mark Carney's plans to double Canada's electricity grid by 2050 a timely opportunity for the province to continue negotiations with Quebec. Leader John Hogan discussed the matter with the Prime Minister while serving as Premier last year. He says Carney understood the value of the natural resource and the partnership with Quebec. Hogan is encouraging Premier Tony Wakeham to continue negotiations with Hydro-Québec, says advancing the project would open the door for meaningful federal contributions to a shovel-ready project. Provincial government revenue from the sale of tobacco products has decreased significantly over the last few years, but that is no reason to jump for joy, according to the Alliance for the Control of Tobacco. A recent Access to Information request published by the province shows that tax revenues from tobacco products have dropped from nearly $135 million in 2021 to over $57 million last year. Kevin Cody says just because there has been a drop in revenue doesn't mean fewer people are smoking.
3: We still have one in five smoking in our province, according to the latest stats, so somewhere in the range of 20%. What's really happening? It's difficult to know. People may be reducing.

0: may be reducing their intake because of costs. Contraband, of course, kicks in there somewhere, and I have no idea what that's costing the province, but certainly there are estimates out there that it's high.
1: Residents of Harbour Grace and local heritage groups are seeking answers after two structures intrinsically woven into the town's mercantile history were suddenly and quietly demolished earlier this week. VOCM's Linda Swain on that.
2: Ridley Office is a stone structure dating to the early 1800s, and Stevenson House, built in 1859, were torn down, much to the shock of many. A registered heritage structure, the Ridley Offices were built in 1838 and served as the business premises of one of the town's best-known and most notorious merchants, Thomas Ridley.
1: Weather forecast, St. John's Metro, rest of the Avalon. Rain this morning and fog, easterlies 30, high of only 7, kind of wet tonight, 6 degrees, showers on Saturday. Things warm up on Sunday. Clarenville Central, rain, fog today, 8 degrees, showers tonight, rain again on Saturday. Things warm up on Sunday. South Coast, rain, fog today, 7 degrees, showers tonight, dry on the weekend, but very cool temperatures. And the West Coast, Southwest Coast, Northern Peninsula, showers, fog today, and 10 degrees. Things dry out tonight and on the weekend, but cool temperatures. That's your news. I'm Brian Mador.
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1: Overnight, expect a low of 4 under increasing cloudiness. Later today, expect 5 to 10 millimeters of rain with a high of 7. Tomorrow features a high of 11. Currently in St. John's, it's 7.
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4: Overnight, expect increasing cloudiness with a low of 4. Later today, cloudy skies will bring 5 to 10 millimeters of rain and a high of 7. Tomorrow, expect cloudy skies with a high of 11. Currently in St. John's, it's 6.
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1: Overnight, expect increasing cloudiness with a low of 4. Later today, cloudy skies will bring 5 to 10 millimeters of rain and a high of 7. Tomorrow, expect cloudy skies with a high of 11. Currently in St. John's, it's 6.
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1: I'm Brian Madore. Another affordability threshold has been surpassed, with some whole chickens in the metro region selling at more than $20 this week. That's a shocker even to Sylvain Charlebois of Dalhousie's Agri-Food Analytics Lab. He says as of yesterday, the average price for a whole chicken in Canada was $3.74 per pound. That makes the prices here even more surprising.
2: So it's way more than $5 a pound, which is really getting up there. And frankly, it's problematic because we do have supply management. In Canada, poultry is supply managed. We are expecting to see more stable prices at the meat counter, especially for poultry.
1: He believes feed that must be imported into the province and the associated transportation costs are contributing to higher prices.
2: Beef is very expensive, but beef is free market, same for pork. But chicken, we're not supposed to see prices increasing more than, say, 3% a year. That would be the average. That would be tops. But right now, this year, we're flirting with 10%.
1: The provincial opposition calls Prime Minister Mark Carney's plans to double Canada's electricity grid by 2050 a timely opportunity for the province to continue negotiations with Quebec. Leader John Hogan discussed the matter with the Prime Minister while serving as Premier last year. He says Carney understood the value of the natural resource and the partnership with Quebec. Hogan is encouraging Premier Tony Wakeham to continue negotiations with Hydro-Quebec, says advancing the project would open the door for meaningful federal contributions to a shovel-ready project. Provincial government revenue from the sale of tobacco products has decreased significantly over the last few years, but that is no reason to jump for joy, according to the Alliance for the Control of Tobacco. A recent access to information request published by the province shows that tax revenues from tobacco products have dropped from nearly $135 million in 2021 to over $57 million last year. Kevin Cody says just because there has been a drop in revenue doesn't mean fewer people are smoking.
3: We still have one in five smoking in our province, according to the latest stats, so somewhere in the range of 20%. What's really happening? It's difficult to know. People may be reducing their intake because of costs. Contraband, of course, kicks in there somewhere, and I have no idea what that's costing the province, but certainly there are estimates out there that it's high.
1: Residents of Harbor Grace and local heritage groups are seeking answers after two structures intrinsically woven into the town's mercantile history were suddenly and quietly demolished earlier this week. VOCM's Linda Swain on that.
4: Ridley Offices, a stone structure dating to the early 1800s, and Stevenson House, built in 1859, were torn down, much to the shock of many. A registered heritage structure, the Ridley Offices were built in 1838 and served as the business premises of one of the town's best-known and most notorious merchants, Thomas Ridley.
1: Weather forecast, St. John's Metro, rest of the Avalon. Rain this morning and fog, easterlies 30, high of only 7, kind of wet tonight, 6 degrees, showers on Saturday. Things warm up on Sunday. Clarenville Central, rain, fog today, 8 degrees, showers tonight, rain again on Saturday. Things warm up on Sunday. South Coast, rain, fog today, 7 degrees, showers tonight, dry on the weekend, but very cool temperatures. And the West Coast, Southwest Coast, Northern Peninsula, showers, fog today, and 10 degrees. Things dry out tonight and on the weekend, but cool temperatures. That's your news. I'm Brian Madore.
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2: Overnight, expect increasing cloudiness with a low of 4. Later today, cloudy skies will bring 5 to 10 millimeters of rain and a high of 7. Tomorrow, expect cloudy skies with a high of 11. Currently in St. John's, it's 6.
1: Weather, weather, and more weather. 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
3: Overnight, expect increasing cloudiness with a low of 4. Later today, cloudy skies will bring 5 to 10 millimeters of rain and a high of 7. Tomorrow, expect cloudy skies with a high of 11. Currently in St. John's, it's 6.
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1: I'm Brian Madore. Another affordability threshold has been surpassed, with some whole chickens in the metro region selling at more than $20 this week. That's a shocker even to Sylvain Charlebois of Dalhousie's Agri-Food Analytics Lab. He says as of yesterday, the average price for a whole chicken in Canada was $3.74 per pound. That makes the prices here even more surprising.
2: So it's way more than $5 a pound, which is really getting up there. And frankly, it's problematic because we do have supply management. In Canada, poultry is supply managed. We are expecting to see more stable prices at the meat counter, especially for poultry.
1: He believes feed that must be imported into the province and the associated transportation costs are contributing to higher prices.
2: Beef is very expensive, but beef is free market, same for pork. But chicken, we're not supposed to see prices increasing more than, say, 3% a year. That would be the average. That would be tops. But right now, this year, we're flirting with 10%.
1: The provincial opposition calls Prime Minister Mark Carney's plans to double Canada's electricity grid by 2050 a timely opportunity for the province to continue negotiations with Quebec. Leader John Hogan discussed the matter with the Prime Minister while serving as Premier last year. He says Carney understood the value of the natural resource and the partnership with Quebec. Hogan is encouraging Premier Tony Wakeham to continue negotiations with Hydro-Québec, says advancing the project would open the door for meaningful federal contributions to a shovel-ready project. Provincial government revenue from the sale of tobacco products has decreased significantly over the last few years, but that is no reason to jump for joy, according to the Alliance for the Control of Tobacco. A recent Access to Information request published by the province shows that tax revenues from tobacco products have dropped from nearly $135 million in 2021 to over $57 million last year. Kevin Cody says just because there has been a drop in revenue doesn't mean fewer people are smoking.
3: We still have one in five smoking in our province, according to the latest stats, so somewhere in the range of 20%. What's really happening? It's difficult to know. People may be reducing their intake because of costs. Contraband, of course, kicks in there somewhere, and I have no idea what that's costing the province, but certainly there are estimates out there that it's high.
1: Residents of Harbour Grace and local heritage groups are seeking answers after two structures intrinsically woven into the town's mercantile history were suddenly and quietly demolished earlier this week. VOCM's Linda Swain on that.
4: Ridley Offices, a stone structure dating to the early 1800s, and Stevenson House, built in 1859, were torn down, much to the shock of many. A registered heritage structure, the Ridley Offices were built in 1838 and served as the business premises of one of the town's best-known and most notorious merchants, Thomas Ridley.
1: Weather forecast, St. John's Metro, rest of the Avalon. Rain this morning and fog, easterlies 30, high of only 7, kind of wet tonight, 6 degrees, showers on Saturday. Things warm up on Sunday. Clarenville Central, rain, fog today, 8 degrees, showers tonight, rain again on Saturday. Things warm up on Sunday. South Coast, rain, fog today, 7 degrees, showers tonight, dry on the weekend, but very cool temperatures. And the West Coast, Southwest Coast, Northern Peninsula, showers, fog today, and 10 degrees. Things dry out tonight and on the weekend, but cool temperatures. That's your news. I'm Brian Madore.
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2: Overnight, expect increasing cloudiness with a low of 4. Later today, cloudy skies will bring 5 to 10 millimeters of rain and a high of 7. Tomorrow, expect cloudy skies with a high of 11. Currently in St. John's, it's 6.
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2: I'm Sarah Strickland. A bit of relief at the pumps ahead of the May 2-4 long weekend. Gas is down 4.7 cents. Diesel drops by 8.3 cents on the island and 9 cents in Lab West. Furnace oil is down by 7.2 cents. The price of stove oil decreases by about 8 cents. There's hardly any change in the price of propane. The provincial government is aware of Ottawa's plans to double Canada's electricity grid capacity by 2050. The Department of Energy says it is in routine contact with the federal government on multiple important issues. The Prime Minister yesterday indicated that Ottawa will offer a refundable tax credit as an incentive for Quebec to accelerate its $145 billion hydro expansion plans. The provincial government is reserving comment on the Prime Minister's announcement until the public release of the review panel's report this coming Tuesday. The Victoria Day long weekend marks the culmination of Road Safety Week. RNC Constable Steph Myers says officers pulled over dozens of vehicles within the first few hours of traffic enforcement activity in a school zone in Torbay yesterday. That included one vehicle driving at nearly three times the posted speed limit.
3: This afternoon, we had a vehicle in a school zone traveling 81 kilometers an hour in a 30 zone. So that vehicle has been impounded. The driver's license has been suspended. And, that's just kickstarted our day here. We've only been out a couple hours with this initiative, and we've already seen a vehicle seizure. So there are significant speeds on our roadways. These are choices that drivers are making. They're completely preventable, and it's putting everybody at risk. So, you know, that's what this enforcement event and this awareness campaign is all about.
2: Another affordability threshold has been surpassed, with some whole chickens in the metro region selling at more than $20 this week. That's a shocker even to Sylvain Charlebois of Dalhousie's Agri-Food Analytics Lab. He says as of yesterday, the average price for a whole chicken in Canada was $3.74 per pound, which makes the prices here even more surprising.
4: So it's way more than $5 a pound, which is really getting up there. And frankly, it's problematic because we do have supply management. In Canada, poultry is supply managed. We are expecting to see more stable prices at the meat counter, especially for poultry.
2: He believes feed that must be imported into the province and the associated transportation costs are contributing to high prices. While beef is excessively expensive right now, poultry is always considered to be much more affordable.
4: Beef is very expensive, but beef is free market, same for pork. But chicken, we're not supposed to see prices increasing more than, say, 3% a year. That would be the average. That would be tops. But right now, this year, we're flirting with 10%.
2: Some grocers have since adjusted their prices and dropped them down to more affordable levels. The provincial health authority says it is aware of some patients receiving critical news like cancer results before medical professionals are able to explain the diagnosis. The Newfoundland and Labrador Medical Association first raised the issue, expressing concern about additional stress and anxiety for patients who may not be able to see a doctor immediately after receiving the news. Patients through the MyChart app can see and in some cases be notified when results are available or sent to clinics for further assessment. NLHS interim CEO Ron Johnson says those notifications have been in place for quite some time. Canada's recent measles outbreak is raising concerns ahead of next month's FIFA World Cup, with the Public Health Agency of Canada warning there is a high risk of transmission during the tournament. Here's Lisa Laporte.
5: 14 pathogens that could be imported during the games were analyzed. They included avian and swine flu, Mpox, Ebola virus, poliovirus, and measles. Measles is the agency's top source of concern because of how widespread it is around the world and how easily the disease is transmitted through the air.
2: Canada's Chief Medical Officer of Health says 26 air passengers are being told to monitor for hantavirus symptoms. Dr. Josh Reimer says all of them are considered low risk, but recently shared a flight with someone who has hantavirus. She says European public health officials deem them to be at no risk, but Canada is taking a precautionary approach. The 26 people do not have to isolate, but will be contacted by public health. And that's your news. I'm Sarah Strickland.
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8: Overnight, expect increasing cloudiness with a low of 4. Later today, cloudy skies will bring 5 to 10 millimeters of rain and a high of 7. Tomorrow, expect cloudy skies with a high of 11. Currently in St. John's, it's 6.
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7: Today, high 7 with 5 to 10 millimeters of rain. Tonight, low 4 with 5 to 10 millimeters of rain. Tomorrow, high 12 with light rain. Currently in St. John's, it's 8.
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2: At 6 o'clock, we have cloudy skies. The temperature is at 8 in St. John's. Good morning. I'm Sarah Strickland. A bit of relief at the pumps ahead of the May 2-4 long weekend. Gas is down 4.7 cents. Diesel drops by 8.3 cents on the island and 9 cents in Lab West. Furnace oil is down by 7.2 cents. The price of stove oil decreases by about 8 cents. There's hardly any change in the price of propane. There were no injuries, but a man is now facing impaired driving charges after a single vehicle crash on the Outer Ring Road early this morning. RNC was called to the scene just after 1 o'clock. The 21-year-old driver seemed to be all right. However, officers had reason to believe he was drunk. He was released from custody to appear on impaired driving charges at a later date. The Victoria Day long weekend marks the culmination of Road Safety Week. RNC Constable Steph Myers says officers pulled over dozens of vehicles within the first few hours of traffic enforcement activity in a school zone in Torbay yesterday. That included one vehicle driving at nearly three times the posted speed limit.
3: This afternoon, we had a vehicle in a school zone traveling 81 kilometers an hour in a 30 zone. So that vehicle has been impounded. The driver's license has been suspended. And, that's just kickstarted our day here. We've only been out a couple hours with this initiative, and we've already seen a vehicle seizure. So there are significant speeds on our roadways. These are choices that drivers are making. They're completely preventable, and it's putting everybody at risk. So, you know, that's what this enforcement event and this awareness campaign is all about.
2: A 48-year-old man had no luck trying to pull the wool over the eyes of the RNC during a traffic stop this morning. Officers patrolling Campbell Avenue stopped the car around 10 after 1. The driver provided his info. The only issue was that the name he gave was totally made up. Police were able to verify the man's identity and discovered an outstanding warrant out for his arrest. He was taken into custody on the warrant, as well as charges of mischief and obstruction. Another affordability threshold has been surpassed, with some whole chickens in the metro region selling at more than $20 this week. That's a shocker, even to Sylvain Charlebois of Dalhousie's Agri-Food Analytics Lab. He says as of yesterday, the average price for a whole chicken in Canada was $3.74 per pound, which makes prices here even more surprising.
4: So it's way more than $5 a pound, which is really getting up there. And frankly, it's problematic because we do have supply management. In Canada, poultry is supply managed. We are expecting to see more stable prices at the meat counter, especially for poultry.
2: He believes that feed must be imported into the province and the associated transportation costs are contributing to high prices. While beef is excessively expensive right now, poultry is always considered to be much more affordable.
4: Beef is very expensive, but beef is free market, same for pork. But chicken, we're not supposed to see prices increasing more than, say, 3% a year. That would be the average. That would be tops. But right now, this year, we're flirting with 10%.
2: Canada's recent measles outbreak is raising concerns ahead of next month's FIFA World Cup, with the Public Health Agency of Canada warning there is a high risk of transmission during the tournament.
5: 14 pathogens that could be imported during the games were analyzed. They included avian and swine flu, Mpox, Ebola virus, poliovirus, and measles. Measles is the agency's top source of concern because of how widespread it is around the world and how easily the disease is transmitted through the air.
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9: Well, hello, good Friday morning. It's overcast and it seems to be threatening the rain. Well, there was a few little droplets just now, so I'd say we will be looking at wet roads, but for the time being, they're hanging in there. Wet conditions for drivers on the south coast of the island, but you know what? We had a gorgeous sunrise earlier this morning, and on a Friday, I just love to see that, especially a long weekend. All right, looking at the travel outlets now, Belle Island Ferry Service is operating. It's the Comatic and the Flander sailing on the two ferry schedule. Marine Atlantic has canceled like the 11:45s this morning and the 6:30 crossing from North Sydney, but they seem to be sailing early from the Marine Atlantic port in Port-au-Basque. But again, some of the early crossings today are canceled. That's your VOCM traffic. I'm Jerry Lynn Mackey.
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2: St. John's Metro, rest of the Avalon, showers today with fog, southeasterlies 40 and a high of 7. RDF tonight, a low of plus 4. And tomorrow, showers, southwesterly winds 40 and a high of 12. For Clarenville and central Newfoundland, showers today, easterly winds at 30 and a high of 11. Drizzle and fog tonight, winds at 30, a low of plus 4. 15 to 25 millimeters of rain for tomorrow. Northwesterly winds 30 and a high of 6. South coast, 10 to 20 millimeters of rain today with fog. Easterlies gusting to 70 with a high of 8. Showers and fog tonight, a low of plus 5. And another 10 to 20 millimeters of rain tomorrow. Southwesterly winds at 30 and a high of 8. And the west coast, southwest coast, northern peninsula, showers today, northeasterlies 40 and a high of 10. Drizzle and fog tonight, winds at 30, a low of plus 5. And skies will clear around lunchtime tomorrow, northwesterly winds at 30 and a high of 10. Right now in St. John's, we have cloudy skies. The temperature is at 8. 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I'm Sarah Strickland.
0: This is your VOCM Mornings with Jerry Lynn Mackey and Russell Bowers.
9: Hi-oh! Hello. It's Friday morning.
11: It is indeed. We're
9: Low. Crank up your volume, sir.
11: Have a go at it here.
9: Where's my volume down?
12: Hello.
9: Oh, there you are. Hi.
12: All right, we got ourselves a big old morning.

0: indeed. We're
1: Low. Crank up your volume, sir.
0: Have a go at it here.
1: Where's my volume down?
2: Hello.
1: Oh, there you are. Hi.
2: All right. We got ourselves a big old morning in front of us, and we're going to talk a little bit about energy. And it was a big topic yesterday. The Prime Minister wants to double the energy grid or the electricity grid by 2050.
1: Premier Tony Wakeham was in his home district yesterday as Kean College opened up a campus there in Stephenville. So we'll tell you more about that.
2: Gas prices are down, but they're generally a lot up from where they were even just 3 or 4 months ago. Mm-hmm. We'll head out to the streets and hear what some folks have to say here this morning.
1: All right, since it's Friday and you're so lovely, let's head over to the Gander Weather Office now, where we check in with meteorologist Robert Grove on behalf of Environment Canada. Good morning, Robert.
3: Good morning.
1: Well, I'm sad to see rain in the forecast for today. What's on tap?
3: Yeah, I mean, that's the main story right across the island today. For the southern and eastern portions of the island, more of the rain. Basically, it's going to rain most of the day, looking at temperatures in the single digits, probably around the mid to high single digits. And we'll see a little bit of windier conditions as well in some areas, looking at some gusts out of the southeast or out of the east, gusting upwards of 60 or 70 kilometers an hour along the south coast and over the Avalon. But then as we head like a bit further north, it becomes a little bit less persistent of rain. It's more like periods of rain or a few showers here and there. Winds aren't as strong as well as you have up into central and the west coast. But still going to be a dreary, bland day compared to the absolutely beautiful day we had yesterday.
1: Yeah, and how's the rest of the weekend shaping up?
3: So Saturday, unfortunately, is looking like much of the same. So basically, this first impulse of rain kind of goes through today and starts to taper off a little bit tonight into some showers or drizzle. And then overnight tonight or before tomorrow morning, another impulse moves in from the south, and then a little bit more rain for much of the island. The Avalon kind of escapes that second impulse a little bit. Won't be as much rain. It'll probably be more of like a showery day tomorrow. It'll still be unsettled, but and then as we head into like the northeast and like central and then through the Buren and Kanagra areas, looking at generally a little bit more persistent, moderate rain. And again, temperatures still, mid to high single digits, so not great. But Sunday, on the other hand, is looking like the best day of the long weekend, that's for sure. So it looks like a brief ridge of high pressure moves through just enough to give us a nice day on Sunday. So hope we're going to hold out hope for that.
1: Yes, well, that's great to hear, Robert. Monday, can we look at Monday or are we too far out?
3: Yeah, we can look at Monday. Right now, looks like probably mainly cloudy Monday. Looks like it might be a bit cooler as well. Looks like kind of an area of low pressure kind of goes through Sunday night, brings a couple showers, and then in behind that, we get into a northwesterly flow. So temperatures will drop a little bit for Monday. It doesn't look like a complete washout. There might be a few flurries over some higher terrain up along the northern peninsula, but hopefully that changes between now and Monday.
1: Gasp. It's not the first time we've seen snow.
3: Nothing we're not used to, I guess, though, right?
1: You got it. Meteorologist Robert Grove, I thank you so much for giving us a little update on what we can expect.
3: No problem.
2: All right, let's have a look at our question of the day here now this morning. And why don't we start with, the question that as it stood yesterday. Yesterday's question was... No, that wasn't yesterday.
1: I happen to have it right here.
2: Yeah, sorry, go ahead.
1: For May the 14th, we were asking, are you confident that issues related to the implementation of core care will return to normal in the next few weeks? 73% of people said no. And that leaves 27% weighing in the yes camp. Again, that was yesterday. Brand new one for today that ties into our very first piece, Russell.
2: Yeah, do you agree with the Prime Minister's plans to connect provincial power grids across the country? It's certainly an idea that this time has come. You can say yes or no to that at VOCM.com. Also, what do you think this means for the MOU between Newfoundland and Quebec? It makes a lot of sense, but a lot of people still feel like it's a deal that needs a lot more improvement before anything can be signed. Get in touch with us, 709-273-5211. If you want to comment on that, that's

0: 709-273-5211. All right, let's see what's next here. Yes, it is about that deal yesterday, or at least that announcement yesterday from the federal government. It says it wants to become financially involved in expansion plans by Hydro-Québec, including Labrador. Ottawa has announced some details of an ambitious plan to double the electricity grid by 2050. Prime Minister Mark Carney is talking about connecting provincial power grids across the country. Newfoundland and Labrador's attempts to gain access to the Quebec grid has been denied, but Carney is indicating there will be consultations. So here's part of Mark Carney speaking yesterday.
1: And we're both committed to exploring new sources of energy, including nuclear, and a more efficient system that connects with neighboring provinces. 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That's hydro in Quebec, Newfoundland, Manitoba, BC, and the North. 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We need to build more transmission lines, more transformers, more wires, more power. By adding a new investment tax credit for interties between provinces and within provincial networks. Which brings me to the second pillar: to connect our power in Canada east, west, north. Today, Canada is powered by many separate electricity grids, most of which aren't connected to each other. In many cases, it's easier to trade electricity with the United States than across our own country. And that fragmentation costs us billions of dollars. It means more power outages, expensive, duplicative infrastructure, and higher prices for Canadian families. It also means that many northern and remote communities aren't connected to the broader Canadian grids at all, resulting in energy bills that are 6 to 10 times higher than the national average. Fragmentation means wasted power, about 10 terawatt hours every year. That's enough to power 1 million Canadian homes for that year. Connecting grids in Europe is already saving nearly $80 billion a year, and the opportunity in Canada is just as significant. The consultations will tackle common barriers to those interprovincial interties. They'll explore an increased role for the Canadian energy regulator, develop standard cost allocation mechanisms to distribute fairly costs across those provinces and territories. We'll increase data sharing, regional modeling to speed up the intertie projects, and we'll refer the development of a new comprehensive transmission interconnect investment strategy to the major projects office.
2: In consultation with the provinces, but for Quebec, the Hydro-Quebec plan for the next 10 years, what are your expectations in terms of Quebec and Hydro-Quebec, as more specifically, and what do you have to offer Quebec in this strategy? Thanks for that question. Well, first of all, I'd like to applaud Hydro-Quebec's initiatives. It's not only because the current clerk of Treasury Board was the CEO of Hydro-Quebec, but Hydro-Quebec's ambition is fantastic. It's fantastic for Quebec, it's fantastic for Canada as well, and it'll advance our goals for Quebec and for Canada as well. In the Hydro-Quebec strategy, as you know, there's investment to the tune of $155 billion over the next decade. Canada will provide a tax credit, an investment tax credit, which will be reimbursable. We're talking about a lot of money here. It's a great incentive. It'll change the situation for Hydro-Québec. It's an incentive for them to expedite their investment. That's the first thing. Second thing, there are projects, Churchill Falls, for example, which involve other provinces, Newfoundland and Labrador in this case. So it's possible that the Government of Canada might try to bring the provincial positions together. And there are ongoing discussions on this. And then there are incentives for households. That involves Quebec households as well, of course.
0: That's a translator speaking for Prime Minister Mark Carney during a news conference yesterday regarding connection of the electricity grid across the country. And that bit at the end about Hydro-Québec and Churchill Falls certainly looms large now over what we're expecting on Tuesday in that panel review that was conducted by the Wakeham government. Of course, we'll be discussing that. It's 6:20 now here on your VOCM Mornings.
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0: And here's your weather going into the weekend for St. John's, metro area, and the Avalon. It showers today at a high of 7. Rain, drizzle, and fog overnight, making way for more showers on Saturday. Clarenville and Central is looking at showers today as well on a high of 11. Drizzle and fog overnight and about 15 to 25 millimeters of rain and a high of 6 for Saturday. Through the south coast, it's 10 to 20 millimeters of rain today, and the winds will be picking up out of the east, gusting to 70 and a high today of 8. Showers and fog overnight, but another 10 to 20 millimeters of rain falling on Saturday and a high of 8 degrees. And for the west coast, southwest coast, and the northern peninsula, it's showers today and a high of 10, drizzle and fog overnight, and for Saturday, skies clearing around the lunch hour, making way for a high of 10 degrees.
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11: Now let's head over to the VOCM newsroom and get you caught up with some of our top headlines. A man charged with attempted murder following an incident in Mount Pearl last year has entered not guilty pleas to the charges. The opposition calls Prime Minister Mark Carney's plans to double Canada's electricity grid by 2050 a, quote, timely opportunity for the province to continue negotiations with Hydro-Québec. And the 24th of May weekend marks the culmination of Road Safety Week. We'll have these topics and more for your next VOCM News. That's coming up at 6:30. 6:25 right now, and thank you for joining us here on your VOCM Mornings. Yesterday was a big day for Kean College, a private post-secondary school with campuses right across the island. Its Stephenville campus has a brand new home with area MHA and Premier Tony Wakeham among those cutting the ribbon on Thursday. Kean has five schools across the island, including the one in Stephenville, plus four learning centers. The VP Rural with the college, that's Andre Perrier, speaks with VOCM's Brian Medore.
16: So we currently have five campuses across the island. Our main campus is in St. John's. We're in Bay Roberts. We are also in Gander and Grand Falls, as well as Stephenville in terms of our post-secondary colleges. We also have four learning centers in the province as well. And at our Stephenville campus, we offer business programs, technology programs, healthcare programs, and that's basically what we offer here at the Stephenville location.
17: Is this your first introduction to the West Coast for Kean College?
16: No, so we've been on the West Coast. We opened a campus, or not? Oh, I shouldn't say opened a campus, but we our campus opened here in Stephenville in 2015. So we've been in the area for since 2015, and we are currently moving into a new location here. So we've been providing students with quality education for the last 16 years in this area.
17: What does Kean College offer at the Stephenville campus, or will be offering in the new campus of at Stephenville?
16: Sure. So in the new campus, we're going to be offering our accounting, payroll, business administration program. We have, an information system specialist program that we offer here in the area. We're working on a new cybersecurity program that will be offered in September. And in terms of healthcare programs, we offer the personal care attendant program as well as the home support worker program.
17: How quickly does a private college have to change gears in terms of programming? Because we hear things change all the time in the work world. Okay, we need X number of nurse practitioners today. Oops, no, we need just teachers. Oops, we need oil workers, or we need whatever it might be. How does that fit into your overall programming?
16: So one of the things that Kean does here, we want to be an industry-driven college. And in doing that, we work with industry leaders, industry partners to develop new programs. We are constantly, communicating with industry. We're constantly communicating with the government as well to develop programs that are required that are going to help meet the skill shortage or the skill gap that we have in the area. So again, like I said, it's, working with industry, working with community partners to basically develop programs that students need and students want, and that the work, industry needs as well.
17: And what is the capacity of your new college? Presuming it would be greater than the old campus in Stephenville?
16: Well, the capacity at this particular building is roughly 90 students. One of the things I want to mention about Kean as well, like I said, we offer a hybrid model of training. And what that means is students in some of our programs can be completely online with those programs. So it opens up opportunity for students in various parts of the province that wouldn't necessarily have access to education. So we also have, in being hybrid, our students can come on site as well. So we have capacity for 90 students in the building, but we can, again, we have the ability to reach out into other parts of the province to have students who can't move to CMO do a program as well, or do a program that they wouldn't necessarily be able to do.
11: And that is Andre Parrier. He's VP Rural with Kean College, and he was having a chat with VOCM's Brian Medor. They have opened the doors of a new Stephenville campus, brand new home in the Premier's District. It is 6:30.
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18: At 6:30, we have cloudy skies. Temperature is at 9 in St. John's. Good morning. I'm Sarah Strickland. The Victoria Day long weekend marks the culmination of Road Safety Week. RNC Constable Steph Myers says officers pulled over dozens of vehicles within the first few hours of traffic enforcement activity in a school zone in Torbay yesterday. That included one vehicle driving at nearly three times the posted speed limit.
19: This afternoon, we had a vehicle in a school zone traveling 81 kilometers an hour in a 30 zone. So that vehicle has been impounded. The driver's license has been suspended. And, you know, that's just kickstarted our day here. We've only been out a couple hours with this initiative, and we've already seen a vehicle seizure. So there are significant speeds on our roadways. These are choices that drivers are making. They're completely preventable, and it's putting everybody at risk. So, you know, that's what this enforcement event and this awareness campaign is all about.
18: There were no injuries, but a man is now facing impaired driving charges after a single vehicle crash on the Outer Ring Road early this morning. RNC was called to the scene just after 1 o'clock. The 21-year-old driver seemed to be all right. However, officers had reason to believe he was drunk. He was released from custody to appear on impaired driving charges at a later date. A bit of relief at the pumps ahead of the May 2-4 long weekend. Gas is down 4.7 cents. Diesel drops by 8.3 cents on the island and 9 cents in Labrador West. Furnace oil is down 7.2 cents. The price of stove oil decreases by about 8 cents. There's hardly any change in the price of propane. The provincial government is aware of Ottawa's plans to double Canada's electricity grid capacity by 2050. The Department of Energy says it is in routine contact with the federal government on multiple important issues. The Prime Minister yesterday indicated that Ottawa will offer a refundable tax credit as an incentive for Quebec to accelerate its $145 billion hydro expansion plans. The provincial government is reserving comment on the Prime Minister's announcement until the public release of the review panel's report this coming Tuesday. Residents of Harbour Grace and local heritage groups are seeking answers after two structures intrinsically woven into the town's mercantile history were suddenly and quietly demolished earlier this week. VOCM's Linda Swain reports.
20: Ridley Offices, a stone structure dating to the early 1800s, and Stevenson House, built in 1859, were torn down, much to the shock of many. A registered heritage structure, the Ridley Offices were built in 1838 and served as the business premises of one of the town's best-known and most notorious merchants, Thomas Ridley. Both Ridley Offices and Stevenson House were featured in the 1978 publication, 10 Historic Towns. Resident Ken Hare says the two structures were more than buildings, they were tangible links to the province's history, and their loss cannot be replaced. He's urging the provincial government to beef up the Municipalities Act to require special permission to obtain a demolition order for historic buildings over a certain age, even if privately owned. Linda Swain, VOCM, Local News Now.
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11: Ooh, I love it. Good morning. We have overcast. It's almost going to rain. It's probably drizzling or at least light rain in and around the metro area, and it's coming for all of us at some point today, so be ready for transitioning your driving tactics. In the meantime, we're hanging in there conditions-wise right now in and around the Avalon, seeing mainly dry roads for drivers and pretty good visibility. We'll continue those slowdowns today at Portugal Cove Road and Major's Path. Of course, they're putting in a roundabout there, and there's definitely lane reductions and delays. Lane reductions, a squeeze happening on Columbus Drive today, and that's at Waterford Bridge Road overpass. It's in both directions. Travel outlets, well, the Belle Island Ferry Service is operating with the two vessel schedule. The Comatic and the Flanders are sailing. There's some early crossings that have been canceled from Marine Atlantic, but they're looking pretty good for this evening. That's your VOCM traffic. I'm Jerry Lynn Mackey.
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18: St. John's Metro, rest of the Avalon, showers and fog today, southeasterlies 40 and a high of 7. RDF tonight, a low of plus 4. Showers tomorrow, southwesterly winds 40 and a high of 12. For Clarenville and central Newfoundland, showers today, easterly winds at 30 and a high of 11. Drizzle and fog tonight. Night winds at 30, a low of plus 4. 15 to 25 millimeters of rain tomorrow. Northwesterly winds 30 and a high of 6. For the south coast, 10 to 20 millimeters of rain today with fog. Easterlies gusting to 70 with a high of 8. Showers and fog tonight, a low of plus 5. Another 10 to 20 millimeters of rain for tomorrow. Southwesterly winds at 30 and a high of 8. And the west coast, southwest coast, northern peninsula today, showers. Northeasterly winds at 40 and a high of 10. Drizzle and fog tonight. Winds at 30, a low of plus 5. And skies will clear around lunchtime tomorrow. Northwesterly winds at 30 and a high of 10. Right now in St. John's, we have some light rain. Temperature is at 8. Back with an update at 7 o'clock for VOCM News. I'm Sarah Strickland.
0: Thank you so much, Sarah. Sarah Strickland in our VOCM newsroom for us at 6:37 on the program. I'm Russell with Jerry Lynn, and we've got a brand new question of the day today. Do you agree with the Prime Minister's plans to connect provincial power grids from across the country? And you can say yes or no to that at VOCM.com. But, you know, what do you think about the Prime Minister stepping in and saying that they'd like to be financially involved in the deal between Hydro-Québec and Newfoundland and Labrador? We'd like to hear your thoughts on that as well. How do you think that'll impact the review that's coming this coming Tuesday? 709-273-5211. That number is good to text from anywhere on the island. You can also leave us a voicemail at that number as well. 709-273-5211. And don't forget, a little bit later on this morning, for being involved with the program, whether you're commenting on our question of the day or any of the stories you're hearing on the show, we've got a VOCM travel mug for you, and we've also got a Golf Shots gift card as well. An opportunity for you to head out and have a little fun at their indoor golf facility and maybe have a beverage or two, and that's Golf Shots gift card also in the mix. We'll draw for that a little bit later on this morning, but to get involved and be part of it, just comment on anything you're hearing on the program, 709-273-5211.
11: Well, St. Mark's School in Kings Cove has just 20 students, but their underwater robotics team is taking on the big leagues. at the Newfoundland and Labrador Regional Mate ROV competition held at the Marine Institute in early May. They faced off against massive metro area schools in the Advanced Ranger category. The team placed fifth, and that officially secured their ticket to the World Championship hosted right here in St. John's. I reached out to grade 11 student Olivia Taylor. She's the pilot and the team CEO. And I also spoke with grade 9 student Jacinda Elson, design engineer and tether technician, and we had a chat about the team's placement. What was the reaction from the team and from the rest of your school?
2: Oh my goodness, it was so amazing. We actually didn't find out day of the competition that we placed fifth. It was the day after that. So we were all in homeroom, and Miss Churchill, our mentor and teacher, comes running down the hall, and she's so excited. She's like, guess what? And we're all like, we're going to Worlds. And she said, yeah. And it was just, we all were just like so excited and screaming and just, you know.
11: Amazing. Jacinda, you're coming from a school of just 20 students and competing against schools with hundreds, if not thousands, of students. So how do you think being such a small, tight-knit group actually gave you an edge in this competition?
4: Being such a small school is definitely a bonus for this, where we're all so close with each other. We never fight or anything, and we're friends outside and inside of ROV, so we all work very well together, I find.
11: Jacinda, what's the age range on your team?
4: The youngest is 14, and the oldest is 17.
11: Wow, so that's quite a range. Olivia, we understand that you had to move into a more difficult ranger category of the competition this year because the age ranges on your team. What were the biggest challenges in building and piloting a more advanced underwater ROV?
2: Ranger is so different from Scout. I found that there was a lot of tasks that needed to be done on deck as well as in the tank. So there was not as much I could do bringing stuff up and down, but more as a lot of on-deck communication to get things done in the tank. But since we've had the same team consistently over 4 years, all grade 9, 10, 11, and 12, we just worked so well together to overcome that, even though it was such a big challenge.
11: Jacinda, for our listeners who have never seen an underwater ROV competition, tell us a little bit about your robot. What exactly did it have to do underwater for you to secure one of the top 5 spots?
4: There's many different tasks underwater. Some of them involve going down and picking different objects up and bringing them up to the surface. Some of them involve bringing stuff down or twisting things in the water to let things go. And some of them involve surveying icebergs. And our co-pilot actually graphs them onto a chart. And that's how we get points in depth, pretty much.
11: Olivia, what are you expecting as you head into the world competition?
2: I'm expecting us to have a great time. We are definitely facing big challenges, bigger than we're able to handle with our ROV. But we're just going for the memories and a really fun time with our team.
11: Jacinda, when is the competition happening? And do you think your entire school will be able to go to show support for the team?
4: The competition is happening from June 22nd to the 27th. And our whole school probably won't be able to attend where it's in St. John's, but a live stream will be happening, and everyone will definitely be watching from home.
11: Yeah, what's the level of support you're seeing from your other classmates who aren't a part of the ROV team?
4: Oh, they're all incredibly supportive. They send us messages wishing us good luck before we go on. They watch from home, congratulate us when we're done.
11: That's awesome. Olivia, how are you preparing to take on teams from all across the world? And what does it mean to represent Kings Cove, you know, on a world stage like this?
2: I am so incredibly proud to be able to support such a small community that I've grown up in. Our team is really preparing the best we can with what we're given. Like, it's a small time crunch, but we are really locking in, I'll say, and doing our best. So a lot of changes are being made to the ROV. We're making some technical documents that we need to submit, and we're really trying our best for this.
11: Jacinda, what do you think you'll take away from taking part of this competition?
4: Something I think we'll take away is that even if we don't place high, that we definitely went in there, we had a fun time, and we grew closer as friends and developed a lot of teamwork.
11: And you never know, you might just take away the top prize there.
2: Yeah, you never know.
4: You never know.
11: Oh, they were so sweet. That is grade 11 student Olivia Taylor. She's pilot and team CEO. And we also heard from Jacinda Elson. She's a grade 9 student at St. Mark's School in Kings Cove. She's also the design engineer and tether technician for the underwater ROV team at St. Mark's School. Both representatives of the team, very, very excited to be taking part in the World Championships coming up in June right here in St. John's. It's 6:44.
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0: And here's your weather going into the weekend for St. John's, metro area, and the Avalon. It showers today at a high of 7. Rain, drizzle, and fog overnight, making way for more showers on Saturday. Clarenville and Central is looking at showers today as well on a high of 11. Drizzle and fog overnight and about 15 to 25 millimeters of rain and a high of 6 for Saturday. Through the south coast, it's 10 to 20 millimeters of rain today, and the winds will be picking up out of the east, gusting to 70 and a high today of 8. Showers and fog overnight, but another 10 to 20 millimeters of rain falling on Saturday and a high of 8 degrees. And for the west coast, southwest coast, and the northern peninsula, it's showers today and a high of 10, drizzle and fog overnight, and for Saturday, skies clearing around the lunch hour, making way for a high of 10 degrees.
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11: Now let's head over to the VOCM newsroom and get you caught up with a look at some of our top headlines this morning. The Department of Energy says it is in routine contact with the federal government over plans to double Canada's electricity grid capacity by 2050. Residents of Harbour Grace and local heritage groups are seeking answers after two structures intrinsically woven into the town's mercantile history were suddenly and quietly demolished earlier this week. And a bit of relief at the pumps ahead of the May 24th long weekend. We'll have these topics and more for your next VOCM News. That's coming up 7 o'clock.
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0: Well, it is Friday, the 15th of May, and it was on this day in 2005, Star Wars Episode 3, Revenge of the Sith, debuted in cinemas. It starred Ewan McGregor, Hayden Christensen, and Natalie Portman. And in 1981, two things happened. SCTV debuted on American television. And in 1981, George Harrison released the single All Those Years Ago. It was a tribute to John Lennon, who, of course, had passed away the previous year. It also featured Ringo Starr on drums and Paul McCartney.

0: sometimes known as the Silent Beatle. That was George Harrison with his tribute to John Lennon all those years ago, debuting on this day back in 1981.
1: It's 6:55. Well, with the warmer weather finally rolling around, many of us are dreaming about hitting the highway for a summer getaway. But with fuel prices staying stubbornly high, are those road trips getting put on hold? Well, fear not. VOCM wants to help ease that pain at the pump with the return of our wildly popular summer contest, VOCM Fuels Your Summer. 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And by Labor Day, of course, many are familiar with Fuel Your Summer, one lucky listener will score the ultimate top-up, a $1,000 gas card. 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
2: Do you have plans for the summer in terms of going away or taking a vacation?
3: Going to Ontario.
2: Are you worried about the price of gas or the stuff that's going on with jet fuel right now?
3: Well, there's always an increase in travel, no matter when it is. But yes, right now it's a little bit more exorbitant than average.
2: So, but you've got your tickets already.
3: My tickets booked. I booked them yesterday. Every summer I have to because I'm from Ontario, so I have to go home.
2: You got to see the family. Would you be hesitant on traveling abroad this season?
3: Yes, absolutely. There's just a little too much upheaval at the moment.
2: And in terms of travel around the province, is that hampered this year because of the price of gas?
3: Because we always have to travel to Ontario, it kind of tends to hamper our travel in general. So we don't get to travel throughout the province as much as we necessarily like to.
2: Because you've allotted the budget.
3: Because we've allotted quite a bit of budget for three flights to go to Ontario.
2: Nice. And this is something you do every summer.
3: Yes, and we have concert tickets this year, so we have to.
2: Who are you going to see?
3: Foo Fighters in August and Rush in September.
2: Do you have any plans of travel this summer?
4: No plans to travel, no. We're just going camping. There you go. We go up Lewisport.
2: Trailer or tent?
4: Trailer.
2: Are you worried about the price of fuel and how that might impact your travels?
4: Well, we only travel about 1 hour and 20 minutes, but still, fuel is, yes.
2: But do you think it will get in the way at this point, where it stands right now?
4: Well, we won't go as much as we did before.
2: What are your plans this summer? Anything, you going anywhere, doing anything fun?
5: Hoping to get up to New Brunswick to see my wife's family. Hoping to spend more time down around Gander to see my grandkids. Hoping to do a lot of things. I just had one knee surgery. At the end of that rehab now, pretty much. Looking ahead to probably another one. So, a lot of things in the...
2: A lot of balls in the air.
5: Oh, my goodness. A lot of stuff going on, yeah.
2: Yeah. Do you have any concern that, you know, if gas goes through the roof, it'll cancel your plans?
5: Yeah, I think we all think on those terms. You know, we're all concerned. Everything's a little volatile now. Hard to say what's going to happen for sure, but we're all in the same boat, and it's not too settling.
2: Do you think you're ready to pivot if gas goes to $4 a liter?
5: Well, if gas goes to $4 a liter, I'll be doing, hopefully, more walking.
2: And there's that rehab for your knee.
5: That's right. And probably get myself a bike. Who knows? You know, you got to do something. You can't work outside of reality, right? I'm not too impressed with what's happening, you know, with the tariffs and everything and the lack of concern for the average Joe, so to speak. And well, anyone, as far as that goes. And it's unfortunate, but we have to confront it and do the best we can.
2: Are you doing any travel this summer?
6: We are.
2: Where are you going?
6: We're going on a Mediterranean cruise.
2: Have you done this before?
6: We have not.
2: What are you looking forward to the most about it?
6: Spending time together and walking around all the ancient sites.
2: Is it your whole family going?
6: All of us, yep.
2: Are you concerned at all about the state of the world as you look to your summer plans?
6: I mean, who isn't concerned about the state of the world? But we're hoping for the best, and if not, we'll just explore Newfoundland instead.
2: With that, gas prices, are you worried about fuel going up?
6: I can't do anything about it, so I'll choose not to worry about things I can't control.
2: So you'll sort of pivot if you need to when the time comes.
6: That's right.
2: I'm out chatting with people about summer plans. Do you have any travel plans this year?
4: No travel plans. I'm a homebody. I like my garden. I like my patio. I'm just...
2: So now you don't have to worry about fuel prices or jet fuel prices or...
4: Exactly.
2: Any advice for anyone who isn't a homebody who might really want to go somewhere but the fuel prices are preventing them? How do you enjoy the home?
4: Oh, I love it at home. I mean, my garden, my flowers, my patio, my friends coming over. It's wonderful. But if you're going to travel, see Newfoundland first.
1: There you go. I was mainly asking for homebodies for advice on how to enjoy home for myself because I love getting out and all the time. I'd be running around everywhere all the time. So Fuel Your Summer is back on your VOCM. 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
9: At 7 o'clock, we have cloudy skies, maybe a little bit of light rain. Temperature is at 8. Good morning. I'm Sarah Strickland. A bit of relief at the pumps ahead of the May 2-4 long weekend. Gas is down 4.7 cents. Diesel drops by 8.3 cents on the island and 9 cents in Lab West. Furnace oil is down by 7.2 cents. The price of stove oil decreases by about 8 cents. There's hardly any change in the price of propane. The Victoria Day long weekend marks the culmination of Road Safety Week. RNC Constable Steph Myers says officers pulled over dozens of vehicles within the first few hours of traffic enforcement activity in a school zone in Torbay yesterday. That included one vehicle driving at nearly three times the posted speed limit.
10: This afternoon, we had a vehicle in a school zone traveling 81 kilometers an hour in a 30 zone. So that vehicle has been impounded. The driver's license has been suspended. And, you know, that's just kickstarted our day here. We've only been out a couple hours with this initiative, and we've already seen a vehicle seizure. So there are significant speeds on our roadways. These are choices that drivers are making. They're completely preventable, and it's putting everybody at risk. So, you know, that's what this enforcement event and this awareness campaign is all about.
9: There were no injuries, but a man is now facing impaired driving charges after a single vehicle crash on the Outer Ring Road early this morning. RNC was called to the scene just after 1 o'clock. The 21-year-old driver seemed to be all right. However, officers had reason to believe he was drunk. He was released from custody to appear on impaired driving charges at a later date. A man charged with attempted murder following an incident in Mount Pearl last year has entered not guilty pleas to the charges. Colin Gerard English appeared in court via telephone yesterday afternoon. English was arrested last July following an incident at a home on Michener Avenue during which a 72-year-old man was seriously injured. In addition to the charge of attempted murder, English is facing two counts of aggravated assault, three counts of assault with a weapon, robbery, mischief, and possession of a weapon for a dangerous purpose. English's trial will take place from December 14th to the 18th. A 48-year-old man had no luck trying to pull the wool over the eyes of the RNC during a traffic stop this morning. Officers patrolling Campbell Avenue stopped the car around 10 after 1. The driver provided his info. The only issue was the name he gave was totally made up. Police were able to verify the man's identity and discovered an outstanding warrant for his arrest. He was taken into custody on the warrant, as well as charges of mischief and obstruction. Police are hoping the public can assist in their search for a missing Mount Pearl woman. 49-year-old Denise Taylor was last seen in the Black Marsh Road area yesterday. She is 5 feet 3 inches tall, weighs 135 pounds, with long brown hair and brown eyes. She was last seen wearing a purple sweater, blue puffy vest, black leggings, and black sneakers. RNC believe Taylor may be driving a 2014 black Infiniti SUV with NL license plate JPM 3-2-8. Anyone with information is asked to contact the authorities. Another affordability threshold has been surpassed, with some whole chickens in the metro region selling at more than $20 this week. That's a shocker, even to Sylvain Charlebois of Dalhousie's Agri-Food Analytics Lab. He says as of yesterday, the average price for a whole chicken in Canada was $3.74 per pound, which makes the prices here even more surprising.
11: So it's way more than $5 a pound, which is really getting up there. And frankly, it's problematic because we do have supply management. In Canada, poultry is supply managed. We are expecting to see more stable prices at the meat counter, especially for poultry.
9: He believes feed that must be imported into the province and the associated transportation costs are contributing to high prices. While beef is excessively expensive right now, poultry is always considered to be much more affordable.
11: Beef is very expensive, but beef is free market, same for pork. But chicken, we're not supposed to see prices increasing more than, say, 3% a year. That would be the average. That would be tops. But right now, this year, we're flirting with 10%.
9: Some grocers have since adjusted their prices and dropped them down to more affordable levels. The provincial government is aware of Ottawa's plans to double Canada's electricity grid capacity by 2050. The Department of Energy says it is in routine contact with the federal government on multiple important issues. The Prime Minister yesterday indicated that Ottawa will offer a refundable tax credit as an incentive for Quebec to accelerate its $145 billion hydro expansion plans. The provincial government is reserving comment on the Prime Minister's announcement until the public release of the review panel's report this coming Tuesday. Residents of Harbor Grace and local heritage groups are seeking answers after two structures intrinsically woven into the town's mercantile history were suddenly and quietly demolished earlier this week. VOCM's Linda Swain reports.
12: Ridley Office is a stone structure dating to the early 1800s, and Stevenson House, built in 1859, were torn down much to the shock of many. A registered heritage structure, the Ridley Offices were built in 1838 and served as the business premises of one of the town's best-known and most notorious merchants, Thomas Ridley. Both Ridley Offices and Stevenson House were featured in the 1978 publication, 10 Historic Towns. Resident Ken Hare says the two structures were more than buildings. They were tangible links to the province's history, and their loss cannot be replaced. He's urging the provincial government to beef up the Municipalities Act to require special permission to obtain a demolition order for historic buildings over a certain age, even if privately owned. Linda Swain, VOCM, Local News Now.
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1: Good Friday morning, and you know, it's not too bad out there right now. It's overcast, light rain in and around the metro area, but I am seeing scattered area across the island where there are dry roads. Now, the rain is coming today, so be ready. Be ready for those transitioning conditions, right? It's already raining on the south coast of the island. Looking at the slowdowns that you'll encounter, well, Portugal Cove Road, Major's Path, we know about that one. Columbus Drive is seeing some lane reductions there near Waterford Bridge Road. I think there's still

0: How about that one? Columbus Drive is seeing some lane reductions there near Waterford Bridge Road. I think there's still work happening around Kanawha's Hill and Water Street, too. They're doing the Water Street rehab project, so they're really fixing it up, you know, but that's going to cause some slowdowns for drivers in the area. That's your VOCM traffic. I'm Jerry Lynn Mackey.
1: Rain for tomorrow, southwesterly winds 30 and a high of 8. And the west coast, southwest coast, northern peninsula showers today, northeasterly winds at 40 and a high of 10. Drizzle and fog tonight, winds at 30, low of plus 5. Skies will clear around lunchtime tomorrow, northwesterly winds at 30 and a high of 10. Right now in St. John's, we have cloudy skies, maybe a little bit of rain, temperature is at 8. I'll be back with all the news of the day at 7:45 for VOCM News. I'm Sarah Strickland.
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3: Well, good morning. It's 11 minutes after 7 o'clock here on your program.
0: Hi. Good morning.
3: Hi. How about you?
0: Wonderful. Friday morning on a long weekend. I love it. I love it.
3: All right. Coming up in the next hour of the program, we're going to check in on insolvency. It's on the rise, but also there's some changing attitudes towards it as well.
0: It's funny because I was at the grocery store yesterday with my lover and we were sizing up the price of chicken and it's not looking great. It's not looking great at all. We weren't the only ones to notice. Linda Swain speaks with Sylvain Charlebois coming up.
3: Also, we'll take a little nip of
0: what?
3: Cod liver oil.
0: Oh. All right, another affordability threshold has been surpassed with some whole chickens in the metro region selling at more than $20 this week. That's a shocker even for Sylvain Charlebois of Dalhousie's Agri-Foods Analytics Lab. He chats about it with VOCM's Linda Swain.
4: Well, Sylvain Charlebois, you've been watching these things for a long time now. No doubt you don't get shocked very easily, but one of my coworkers went to the grocery store the other day to pick up a chicken and found that it had surpassed the $20 mark, which is just, I think, unheard of. What was your reaction?
5: Yes, it's way more than $5 a pound, which is really getting up there. And frankly, it's problematic because we do have supply management. In Canada, poultry is supply managed. We are expecting to see more stable prices at the meat counter, especially for poultry. So for beef is very expensive, but beef is free market, same for pork. But chicken, we're not supposed to see prices increasing more than, say, 3% a year. That would be the average. That would be tops. But right now, this year, we're flirting with 10%. Which really is unheard of. And of course, in Newfoundland and Labrador, you have more distances to cover for feed, for example. I know that in Newfoundland right now, there are a lot of farmers, doesn't matter who, supply managed or not, they are importing grain from other provinces. And because of energy costs, costs have actually gone up dramatically. And so I suspect that chicken farmers I've actually readjusted prices to make sure they cover costs.
4: And so how problematic is this? You know, when we see beef prices that are exceeding, you know, $50 for, you know, an average size steak, and now chicken surpassing the $20 mark for a whole raw chicken, where is all this going?
5: Honestly, I think if I were the government, the federal government, or even the provincial government, I'd make a phone call to chicken farmers and ask them what's going on. I mean, it's not acceptable because supply management is a very important food security policy in Canada. And if it's failing, we need to know the answers as to why prices are going up. That's the ultimate metric for all of us. So we support supply management, but in return, we expect quality products at a reasonable price.
4: And what kind of action can a government take?
5: Basically, is to sit down with chicken farms and figure out a plan to increase production. The problem with supply management is that often producers aren't necessarily keen in increasing production because they're afraid that perhaps consumers would stop buying the product and they would actually... we would see surpluses and prices would drop. They're absolutely obsessed with the idea of seeing surpluses and, of course, prices drop. And if prices drop, their revenues will drop. And that's why they're

0: always extremely careful. So the beauty of supply, the advantage of supply management is stability. But whenever something changes, either on the supply side or demand side, very quickly, that's when the system shows its limits.
1: What are you seeing? 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And he was speaking with VOCM's Linda Swain about this this $20 whole chicken that was spotted in the metro region. 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All right, it's quarter after seven.
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8: And here's your weather going into the weekend for St. John's, metro area, and the Avalon. It showers today at a high of 7. Rain, drizzle, and fog overnight, making way for more showers on Saturday. Clarenville and Central is looking at showers today as well on a high of 11. Drizzle and fog overnight, and about 15 to 25 millimeters of rain and a high of 6 for Saturday. Through the south coast, it's 10 to 20 millimeters of rain today, and the winds will be picking up out of the east, gusting to 70 and a high today of 8. Showers and fog overnight, but another 10 to 20 millimeters of rain falling on Saturday and a high of 8 degrees. And for the west coast, southwest coast, and the northern peninsula, it's showers today and a high of 10, drizzle and fog overnight, and for Saturday, skies clearing around the lunch hour, making way for a high of 10 degrees.
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1: Now let's head over to the VOCM newsroom and have a look at some of our top headlines for the morning. A man charged with attempted murder following an incident in Mount Pearl last year has entered not guilty pleas to the charges. The opposition calls Prime Minister Mark Carney's plans to double Canada's electricity grid by 2050 a, quote, timely opportunity for the province to continue negotiations with Hydro-Québec. And the 24th of May weekend marks the culmination of Road Safety Week. We'll have these topics and more for your next VOCM News coming for your major newscast starting at 7:45 sharp.
8: 7:21 now here on your VOCM Mornings. Could there soon be a new tradition for tourists to honor or to become honorary Newfoundlanders? We all know the screech-in, of course, but well, that's not, rum isn't the only thing that's hard to swallow in this province. The answer lies inside the doors of the Pharmacy Museum. For nearly four decades, there's been an opportunity to walk back in time at the museum on Water Street in St. John's. It's one of those landmarks that just about everyone sees driving around downtown, but the question is, what happens inside those doors? The museum is doing its grand opening for the summer today, and I stopped in to see the attraction, plus take on their very distinct challenge. My guide was Keith Bailey, a pharmacist for 30 years and chair of the board for the Pharmacy Museum.
10: We have been in this building since 1922 as a working pharmacy. It closed in 1986. It was Peter O'Meara's pharmacy. And we have had a museum here for about 40 years. And we are celebrating our grand opening again this weekend. So we open today, which is Friday. And through this weekend, folks can drop by. There's guided tours. There's free admission. And we have some giveaways. And we have a $100 gift card for the JAG for anybody who jumps in and puts their name in the hat.
8: As you take a quick glance around this room that we're in, some of it looks vaguely familiar because we're going back 100 years here. Why is being around this kind of memorabilia? Why is that important to you?
10: I think it's important to learn from the past, and I think it's important that our new pharmacists and our new physicians and our and the general public celebrate what we've done here for the last 100 years. So if you look at the practice of pharmacy in Newfoundland, it has certainly evolved. You know, we do vaccines now in a bigger way and many other services, but we still do compounding. And we still make things from scratch. We still make things from recipes like pharmacists did 100 years ago. And we also celebrate what was on Water Street for many years. There were dozens of pharmacies on Water Street. It was the beacon for pharmacy. Well, all have closed now. And I guess this is the last bastion of pharmacy on Water Street.
8: I was saying I'm familiar with an old term. It's more English than local, but chemist. And then you reminded me of a word. In fact, it's on a sign here in the museum, something that, you know, the pharmacist used to be called.
10: When I graduated 30 years ago, I think most of the older folks would have called me a chemist, definitely called me a druggist. And it has evolved to the point where most call me a pharmacist now, but I still get the odd person drop in who calls me a druggist for sure.
8: When you walk through this experience for yourself, what kind of memories, what kind of things are evocative for you?
10: I think the most thing I think about is our cupboards we have here, which we have a lot of Newfoundland history in our cupboards. We have these large cupboards for anybody who comes down. And there's products that we've used for the past 100 years in Newfoundland that your parents would have used and your grandparents would have used. It's a walk down memory lane, but I think for the average visitor, it brings back memories of when they were young. And as their life has changed, pharmacy has changed. And I think coming down and exploring some of the little knickknacks and things that they remember from their childhood.
8: As we all know, in Newfoundland and Labrador, it's certainly a tradition on the island that when folks come to visit, one of the things you do to be neighborly is you have a little screech-in. And you give them the opportunity to be an honorary Newfoundlander with drop of the hard stuff and kissing of the cod. I think you've decided to put your own twist on that. Is that fair to say?
10: It is. So we do what we call a cod liver oil challenge. So anybody who's been around Newfoundland, I know you grew up in Belle and you may have drank cod liver oil from a puncheon years ago. So we offer folks a chance to come down, have a little drink of cod liver oil, and they walk away just like a screech-in with their certificate. You're not quite an honorary pharmacist. I don't think I'm allowed to bestow that honor on you. But you're an honorary Newfoundlander who also has a cod liver oil challenge completed.
8: Listen, I don't know if I've had cod liver oil outside of a capsule in decades. Would it be okay if I took the challenge?
10: By all means, if you're brave enough, you can take the challenge for sure. I'll get one of our students to give you a hand.
11: My name is Bronwyn. I'm the lead coordinator at the museum here today.
8: Right, so I'm your first of the summer, but I'm in good hands because you've done this before.
11: Oh, yes.
8: How would you describe what I'm in for?
11: It's a very old tradition and very healthy, but it has a reputation for not being too tasty.
8: I don't know if I'm going to finish these three shot glasses in front of me, but we've got all three of us here, Keith and Bronwyn and myself. Goodness, here we go. Oh. Now, I have to say, it's not as bad as I thought it would be. I was expecting much worse. I do feel like I've just drank some fish and chips. I'm definitely picking up on that. I get to hold up the sign that says, I survived the cod liver oil challenge. And if I can survive it, this should be fine for anybody else. Keith, thank you so much for the tour. Good luck with the grand opening this weekend. And it'll be a lot of fun to come back here and take the full tour.
10: Yep. So we're open 10 to 5 every day of the week except for Monday. Drop by for our grand opening. Thank you so much.
8: Bronwyn, thank you so much for having me in today.
11: Thank you very much for coming.
8: And my thanks again to Keith Bailey of the Pharmacy Museum and Bronwyn Fisk, who was my sommelier of cod liver oil. You can see me take the challenge on our 590 VOCM socials on Facebook and elsewhere. I will say, again, it wasn't as bad as I thought it was going to be, but my goodness, the aftertaste.
12: Yeah.
8: Oh, but
12: did you have to take it in the spoon as a youngster? Like, my dad used to give us a spoonful of this.
8: Yeah, it was very rarely. Yeah. But like, usually, if you were on the far end of being sick, that's what you had to take. But,
12: yeah.
8: But awesome. The capsules I remember from years ago. But yeah, so that's the one thing I will warn you about. The aftertaste will linger. But it was a fun day out, and my thanks again to everybody down at the Pharmacy Museum, 728 here on your VOCM Mornings.
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4: NL Drilling and Blasting would like to advise the public that they will be performing blasting operations periodically at 250 East White Hills Road. Residents and businesses in the area may feel some vibrations or loud noises during the blasting operations. Again, NL Drilling and Blasting would like to advise the public that they'll be performing blasting operations periodically at 250 East White Hills Road. Residents and businesses in the area may feel some vibrations or loud noises during the blasting operations. NL Drilling apologizes for any inconvenience this may cause.
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12: Now let's head over to the VOCM newsroom and take a look at some of our top headlines for this morning. Well, the Department of Energy says it's in routine contact with the federal government over many different topics, including plans to double Canada's electricity grid, the capacity of that by 2050. Residents of Harbour Grace and local heritage groups are seeking answers after two structures intrinsically woven into the town's mercantile history were suddenly and quietly demolished earlier this week. And a bit of relief at the pumps ahead of the May 2-4 long weekend. Russell.
8: And Canada's Chief Medical Officer of Health says 26 air passengers are being told to monitor hantavirus symptoms. Canada's recent measles outbreak is raising concerns ahead of next month's FIFA World Cup. And experts say gas prices are poised to stay high all summer. That's going to upend the budgets and travel plans for many. We'll have more details coming up in about 12 minutes' time here on your VOCM Mornings.
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12: We've got light rain in and around the metro region. It's starting to accumulate a little bit on our roadways, but nothing major. It's not like we have major pooling water or anything like that. Now, the south coast of the island is seeing those wet conditions, and if it's not raining where you are, if you hear my voice, it's coming. We have some slowdowns throughout the metro region that I'll just throw out there. Of course, Portugal Cove Road, Major's Path intersection, that's still a delay for drivers. Hard to get around that one, really. You just kind of got to go through it. Same thing, Columbus Drive, Waterford Bridge Road overpass. So it's a lane reduction in both directions there. Travel outlets not looking too bad this morning. That's your VOCM traffic. I'm Jerry Lynn Mackey.
8: And let's take a look at what's going on in the weather for this morning. And my goodness, what a May 2-4 we've got on the go. But, you know, there is a little bit of bright spot on Sunday. But for more details, well, we spoke earlier this morning to Robert Grove at the Gander Weather Office of Environment Canada for his outlook on what we can expect over the next 2 or 3 days.
25: For the southern and eastern portions of the island, it'll be, that's more of the story, is more of the rain. Basically, it's going to rain most of the day, looking at temperatures in the single digits, probably around the mid to high single digits. And we'll see a little bit of windier conditions as well in some areas, looking at some gusts out of the southeast or out of the east, gusting upwards of 60 or 70 kilometers an hour along the south coast and over the Avalon. But Then as we head like a bit further north, it becomes a little bit less persistent of rain. It's more like periods of rain or a few showers here and there. Winds aren't as strong as well as you head up into central and the west coast. Still going to be a dreary, bland day compared to the absolutely beautiful day we had yesterday.
12: Yeah, and how's the rest of the weekend shaping up?
25: So Saturday, unfortunately, is looking like much of the same. So basically, this first impulse of rain kind of goes through today and starts to taper off a little bit tonight into some showers or drizzle. And then overnight tonight or before tomorrow morning, another impulse moves in from the south, and then a little bit more rain for much of the island. The Avalon kind of escapes that second impulse a little bit. Won't be as much rain. It'll probably be more of like a showery day tomorrow. It'll still be unsettled, but... and then as we head into like the northeast and like central and then through the Buren and Conagra areas, looking at generally a little bit more persistent, moderate rain. And again, temperatures still, you know, mid to high single digits, so not great. But Sunday, on the other hand, is looking like the best day of the long weekend, that's for sure. So it looks like a brief ridge of high pressure moves through just enough to give us a nice day on Sunday. So hope we're going to hold out hope for that.
5: Yeah, it looks like Sunday will be a fine day altogether across the island. So we'll cross fingers for that for sure. That is Robert Grove at the Gander Weather Office of Environment Canada chatting with Jerry Lynn Mackey. I'm Russell at 7:36 here on the program. Thanks for keeping us company on this Friday morning. And let's talk a little bit about money now. As the cost of living continues to climb, the struggle continues to make ends meet. And for many people, they come to a breaking point and must face bankruptcy. Consumer insolvency is also on a steady rise in Canada. Right now, it's at the highest amount since the financial crisis of 2009. However, the morals around declaring bankruptcy are also changing, at least according to a new Angus Reid survey. Sean Stack is an insolvency trustee, and he commissioned the survey to look at our attitudes to declaring bankruptcy. He joins me now. How are you, Sean?
6: I'm doing very well. Good morning to you.
5: Thanks for joining us. Now, there's a thing that's in this survey that's really fascinating, this sort of paradox. Strong moral judgment of debt as a principle, but less judgment over those who might experience a bankruptcy or a consumer proposal. What do you think's driving that?
6: First off, I think it's really great that we're actually able to talk about something like this, because what's really driving it is we kind of think that we know what other people are thinking. So we try to sort of adopt the common opinion that we think the common man will hold for a lot of us. And so a lot of people think that people become insolvent or they're unable to pay their debts because they've overextended themselves and because they've lived a lavish lifestyle. But in reality, what happens is people end up overextending themselves just a little bit at a time. And we don't really understand strangers like we do our friends and our family and our loved ones. So we judge those that we don't really know.
5: How much of that less judgmental attitude might account for the rise in bankruptcies or consumer proposals, people choosing to go that route when they do get in financial trouble?
6: It's not really cavalier. It's a last ditch at rebirth in a lot of ways. That's what insolvency is. So in order to have a successful capitalist system like we have here in Canada, we have to have that balanced with the ability to restructure our debts. There's a guy by the name of Frank Borman. He was an astronaut, and he said, capitalism without bankruptcy is like heaven without hell. And so bankruptcy is no hell. It's no hell by any stretch of the imagination. It's more of a purgatory that says, hey, we can restructure, we can get to a better place, and we can get you reintegrated back into the community.
5: Bankruptcy is a long process. How successful are people in terms of coming out the other side of bankruptcy?
6: Very successful, provided that you go into bankruptcy understanding that it's not a one-day circus, is actually what this one registrar referred to it as. It's a process. When you file into bankruptcy, what you're doing is you're agreeing to report your income for a minimum period of time. It's 9 months if you've not been bankrupt before, and 24 if you have been bankrupt before. And you track your income, you track your expenses, you go to a couple of counseling sessions, and then a report is done in the 8th month to say, hey, have you done what's required of you? Have you paid what's required of you? Because if you make over a certain amount of money, Russell, you'd have to pay a little bit more back to your creditors. But those that enter into it, provided that they understand what they're doing, is they're not filing bankruptcy because of what's behind them. They're filing bankruptcy for what's in front of them, which is their future and their goals, future achievements. Because we're not what we are in our past. We're doing in the present for our future.
7: A couple of the things that I found really interesting about this particular survey, and I want to just sort of focus in on a couple of the percentages that were a little higher than others. Over 40% saying filing for bankruptcy is the result of poor personal choices. Declaring bankruptcy is breaking a financial promise. People should face consequences before debts are forgiven. And they all, the public also supports, 51% support limiting future borrowing after bankruptcy. What kind of attitudes do you think come out of those survey results?
6: I find it really fascinating that there should be, for example, the limited borrowing, right? So it kind of implies that there should be some type of punishment in relation for someone utilizing a law, which is kind of strange because the actual objective behind bankruptcy is to allow the overburdened debtor to be freed from the crushing burden of their debt so they can be reintegrated into society as quickly as possible. 44% of the people said that it's breaking a financial promise. What's interesting about that is that when we enter into an arrangement with our creditors, we always, of course, have the intention of paying that back. And under no circumstances are we thinking, well, I'll just go bankrupt on this. But our creditors are conscious of that. That's actually part of the equation of what they're considering when they're loaning this money. So it's not so much breaking a financial promise, it's actually utilizing part of that financial contract, which is different than a promise.
7: One of the things that's also kind of interesting in this moment, and I don't know if Canadian numbers reflect American numbers, but you might have seen someone from the American administration speaking on Fox News saying that credit card spending is through the roof right now, which for some reason brought him some glee. How much of that is people shouldn't be too judgy about bankruptcy because we're spending money we don't have hand over fist?
6: Yeah, I mean, the reality is that if we're working on a cash basis, so cash is, we get money by trading our time now. So cash represents our past time and credit represents our future cash. So it's our future time.
7: Yeah.
6: So it's very easy to use that credit card that feels like cash and think, hey, I'll pay this back later. And in fact, really what we're doing is we're just kind of trading off tomorrow's opportunity for today's desires. Whereas before we used to be saving, you know, thinking a lot of like, hey, I want to get into retirement. I need to save my money. I need to save for tomorrow. Now we're sort of spending tomorrow for today's pleasures. And by pleasures, that kind of has this sort of hedonistic quality. But really, and a lot of that pleasure is actually, I just want to eat. Costs are going up. Things are getting more and more expensive. And the incomes are not keeping up with that. So what do? Well, we use credit. If our cash was gone, we'd enter into this moment of austerity where we'd be like, okay, I got to push through this right now. But when we're using credit, we're kind of pushing that moment of difficulty down the road further and further. And you can see that in these Q1 results that was released with also the superintendent of bankruptcy.
7: It's a fascinating thing. Debt and moral perception. It's a new study commissioned by licensed insolvency trustee Sean Stack. It was a sample of 1,500 Canadians about the subject of debt. And it seems that there is a shifting moral conversation around that. And Sean is also the author of a book on the subject called Beyond Material Salvation, Rethinking Insolvency and Debtor Morality. And Sean, thank you so much for joining us. We can find out more about you at seanastack.com. Thanks for joining us on the radio this morning.
6: Absolutely. My pleasure, Roger.
7: All right. Just a quick note to say congratulations this morning to Alan Doyle, because Alan, you know, he just goes from strength to strength. And last night, he was playing in one of the most legendary venues in all of America. He was in Los Angeles to play the Troubadour Club. Wow. And that has been the host venue for many legends over the years. In 1970, Elton John was discovered there, and an article the next day in the Los Angeles Times just broke Elton John in America just on that one gig at the Troubadour. He was brought on stage by Neil Diamond. Now, I don't know if Alan's going to conquer America after last night, but it would certainly seem like a big career milestone for him to play such a legendary spot. It's going to be summer eventually.
12: Yes.
7: We might have to wait a couple of days.
12: Yeah, it is starting to, warm up a little bit. It's not freezing out there right now.
7: Yeah, but people are at least thinking about road trips, maybe some days in the parks and some barbecues, and we don't want to let an empty gas tank hold you back. So VOCM Fuel is your summer again. Just snap a photo of your summer fun and text it to us, 709-273-5211. You've got an opportunity to win some free gas thanks to our friends at Orange. And so each Friday, we're going to give away a $200 gas card. In fact, we already got a photo this morning from a past winner of our VOCM travel mug. Blair sent us a picture of his mug firmly on the wheel of his vehicle. So
12: loves it. That's what I wrote him back. So absolutely. It's a $200 gas card that we're giving away each Friday, and that's courtesy of Orange Store. And then on Labor Day, at the end of the summer, we pick one grand prize winner. What a top-up, $1,000 gas card.
7: Even now, that'll go a fair way. All right, so you can find out more at VOCM.com. Don't forget, you can comment on our story about insolvency and bankruptcy. You can talk about your summer plan, 709-273-5211. We'd love to give away another VOCM travel mug later on this morning, so do get in touch with a text or a voicemail, 709-273-5211. 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
13: At 7:45, we have a little bit of light rain. Temperature is at 7 in St. John's. Good morning. I'm Sarah Strickland. In our news, there were no injuries, but a man is now facing impaired driving charges after a single vehicle crash on the Outer Ring Road. Another affordability threshold has been surpassed, with some whole chickens in the metro region selling at more than $20 this week. And?
14: Love it here. We've been coming to this park now 23 years. We were actually the first ones in, waiting for the gate to open.
13: Marking the unofficial start of summer, this is one of the busiest weekends of the year. And in national news, Canada's recent measles outbreak is raising concerns ahead of the FIFA World Cup next month. Plus, we'll have a look at traffic, weather, and the VOCM question of the day. But first in our news, a bit of relief at the pumps ahead of the May 2-4 long weekend. Gas is down 4.7 cents. Diesel drops by 8.3 cents on the island and 9 cents in Lab West. Furnace oil is down by 7.2 cents. The price of stove oil decreases by about 8 cents. There's hardly any change in the price of propane. Experts say gas prices are poised to stay high all summer, upending budgets and travel for Canadians. Canadian Press reporter Chris Reynolds spoke to Dan McTague, the president of Canadians for Affordable Energy.
15: He says that these eye-watering prices are likely here not just for the start of the summer, but through the summer and for the balance of the year. He and other experts say that even if the Strait of Hormuz opens up after a prolonged shutdown sparked by the war in the Middle East, it's going to take months or even years before Persian Gulf producers can start churning out oil and other refined products at scale.
13: The Victoria Day long weekend marks the culmination of Road Safety Week. RNC Constable Steph Myers says officers pulled over dozens of vehicles within the first few hours of traffic enforcement activity in a school zone in Torbay yesterday. That included one vehicle driving at nearly three times the posted speed limit.
16: This afternoon, we had a vehicle in a school zone traveling 81 kilometers an hour in a 30 zone. So that vehicle has been impounded. The driver's license has been suspended. And, that's just kickstarted our day here. We've only been out a couple hours with this initiative, and we've already seen a vehicle seizure. So there are significant speeds on our roadways. These are choices that drivers are making. They're completely preventable, and it's putting everybody at risk. So, that's what this enforcement event and this awareness campaign is all about.
13: There were no injuries, but a man is now facing impaired driving charges after a single vehicle crash on the Outer Ring Road early this morning. RNC was called to the scene just after 1 o'clock. The 21-year-old driver seemed to be all right. However, officers had reason to believe that he was drunk. He was released from custody to appear on impaired driving charges at a later date. A man charged with attempted murder following an incident in Mount Pearl last year has entered not guilty pleas to the charges. Colin Gerard English appeared in court via telephone yesterday afternoon. English was arrested last July following an incident at a home on Michener Avenue during which a 72-year-old man was seriously injured. In addition to the charge of attempted murder, English is facing two counts of aggravated assault, three counts of assault with a weapon, robbery, mischief, and possession of a weapon for a dangerous purpose. English's trial will take place from December 14th to the 18th. A 48-year-old man had no luck trying to pull the wool over the eyes of the RNC during a traffic stop this morning. Officers patrolling Campbell Avenue stopped the car around 10 after 1. The driver provided his info. The only issue was that the name he gave was totally made up. Police were able to verify the man's identity and discovered an outstanding warrant for his arrest. He was taken into custody on the warrant, as well as charges of mischief and obstruction. Police are hoping the public can assist in their search for a missing Mount Pearl woman. 49-year-old Denise Taylor was last seen in the Black Marsh Road area yesterday. She is 5 feet 3 inches tall, weighs 135 pounds, with long brown hair and brown eyes. She was last seen wearing a purple sweater, blue puffy vest, black leggings, and black sneakers. RNC believe Taylor may be driving a 2014 black Infiniti SUV with NL license plate JPM 328. Anyone with information is asked to contact the authorities. Another affordability threshold has been surpassed, with some whole chickens in the metro region selling at more than $20 this week. That's a shocker, even to Sylvain Charlebois of Dalhousie's Agri-Food Analytics Lab. He says as of yesterday, the average price for a whole chicken in Canada was $3.74 per pound, which makes the prices here even more surprising.
1: So it's way more than $5 a pound, which is really getting up there. And frankly, it's problematic because we do have supply management. In Canada, poultry is supply managed. We are expecting to see more stable prices at the meat counter, especially for poultry.
13: He believes feed that must be imported into the province and the associated transportation costs are contributing to the high prices. While beef is excessively expensive right now, poultry is always considered to be much more affordable.
1: Beef is very expensive, but beef is free market, same for pork. But chicken, we're not supposed to see prices increasing more than, say, 3% a year. That would be the average. That would be tops. But right now, this year, we're flirting with 10%.
13: Some grocers have since adjusted their prices and dropped them down to more affordable levels. The provincial government is aware of Ottawa's plans to double Canada's electricity grid capacity by 2050. The Department of Energy says it is in routine contact with the federal government on multiple important issues. The Prime Minister yesterday indicated that Ottawa will offer a refundable tax credit as an incentive for Quebec to accelerate its $145 billion hydro expansion plans. The provincial government is reserving comment on the Prime Minister's announcement until the public release of the review panel's report this coming Tuesday. The opposition, meanwhile, calls Prime Minister Mark Carney's plans to double Canada's electricity grid by 2050 a timely opportunity for the province to continue negotiations with Hydro-Québec. Leader John Hogan discussed the matter with the Prime Minister while serving as Premier last year. He says Carney understood the value of the natural resource and the partnership with Quebec. Hogan is encouraging Premier Tony Wakeham to continue negotiations with Hydro-Québec and says advancing the project would open the door for meaningful federal contributions to a shovel-ready project. Provincial government revenue from the sale of tobacco products has decreased significantly over the last few years, but that is no reason to jump for joy, according to the Alliance for the Control of Tobacco. A recent access to information request published by the province shows that tax revenues from tobacco products have dropped from nearly $135 million in 2020-2021 to over $57 million last year. Kevin Cody says just because there's been a drop in revenue doesn't mean fewer people are smoking.
10: We still have one in five smoking in our province, according to the latest stats, so somewhere in the range of 20%. What's really happening? It's difficult to know. People may be reducing their intake because of costs. Contraband, of course, kicks in there somewhere, and I have no idea what that's costing the province, but certainly there are estimates out there that it's high.
13: While tobacco revenues are dropping, money from vaping products are on the rise, with over $7.5 million collected last year. Ultimately, Cody believes there is still a major nicotine addiction problem, and the industry is getting those products into the hands of young people.
10: Today, it's with the vape. Tomorrow, they might move to smoking, because we're getting reports of that too. And then even with the older population, yes, I'm sure they're trying to quit smoking. So they pick up the vape and think that that's going to do it. But in more cases than not, the vape doesn't do it. And they're back to the smokes, or they're vaping and smoking. It's still the nicotine. It's all about the nicotine, which gets a hold on people.
13: Canada's recent measles outbreak is raising concerns ahead of the FIFA World Cup next month, with the Public Health Agency of Canada warning there is a high risk of transmission during the tournament.
11: 14 pathogens that could be imported during the games were analyzed. They included avian and swine flu, Mpox, Ebola virus, poliovirus, and measles. Measles is the agency's top source of concern because of how widespread it is around the world and how easily the disease is transmitted through the air.
13: Canada's Chief Medical Officer of Health says 26 air passengers are being told to monitor for hantavirus symptoms. Dr. Joss Reimer says all of them are considered low risk, but recently shared a flight with someone who has hantavirus. She says European public health officials deem them to be at no risk, but she says Canada is taking a precautionary approach. The 26 people do not have to isolate, but they will be contacted by public health. President Donald Trump is now on his way back to the United States after a visit to China. During the trip, Trump held several meetings with his Chinese counterpart and say they reached some fantastic trade deals.
18: President heaping praise on his host and their, quote, fantastic relationship, calling President Xi a friend. Xi taking a more formal tone. According to Chinese state media, beyond closed doors, Xi delivered a stark warning to the American president. Do not interfere in China's efforts to take over Taiwan. If handled poorly, the two countries will clash or even come into conflict, pushing the entire U.S.-China relationship into a very dangerous situation.
13: Residents of Harbor Grace and local heritage groups are seeking answers after two structures intrinsically woven into the town's mercantile history were suddenly and quietly demolished earlier this week. VOCM's Linda Swain reports.
19: Ridley Offices, a stone structure dating to the early 1800s, and Stevenson House, built in 1859, were torn down, much to the shock of many. A registered heritage structure, the Ridley Offices were built in 1838 and served as the business premises of one of the town's best-known and most notorious merchants, Thomas Ridley. Both Ridley Offices and Stevenson House were featured in the 1978 publication, 10 Historic Towns. Resident Ken Hare says the two structures were more than buildings. They were tangible links to the province's history, and their loss cannot be replaced. He's urging the provincial government to beef up the Municipalities Act to require special permission to obtain a demolition order for historic buildings over a certain age, even if privately owned. Linda Swain, VOCM, Local News Now.
13: Marking the unofficial start of summer, this is one of the busiest weekends of the year. The Victoria Day weekend, also known as the 24th of May or May 2-4, is when many flock to parks and campgrounds to enjoy time in the great outdoors. The provincial government says Parks and L processed more than 6,400 reservations on April 22nd when the province's park booking system opened for the season. Right now, there are more than 9,400 reservations booked, a 19% increase over the same period last year when Parks and L processed close to 8,000 reservations. Jeff Brace, who lives in Paradise, says he and his wife have been camping in Pippi Park for years.
14: Love it here. We've been coming to this park now 23 years. We were actually the first ones in, waiting for the gate to open.
13: As the Montreal Canadiens pursue a second-round series win in the Stanley Cup playoffs, most experts agree the team has a solid backing with some of the loudest and rowdiest fans in the NHL.
0: University of Ottawa social sciences professor Nicholas Moreau says Habs fans have historically rallied around the team, celebrating their local heroes and, in their eyes, the best players in the world. As the author of the book The Montreal Canadiens Rethinking a Legend, Moreau says there was also a time when tensions ran high between Anglophones and Francophones, the fans feeling that English-speaking Canadians and Americans were too often coming out on top. However, he says the Canadiens still managed to win multiple Stanley Cup victories in the 50s and 60s and historically are the last Canadian team to bring home the cup in 1993. Now they hope to be the first to bring one back to Canada again this year. David Augustine, The Canadian Press.
13: And Montreal beat Buffalo 6-3 last night. They lead the series 3-2, and assists for Alex Newhook. Taking a look at the VOCM question of the day, do you agree with the Prime Minister's plans to connect provincial power grids from across the country? Yes or no? You can weigh in over at VOCM.com under the question of the day. Time now, 8 o'clock. Up next, your VOCM traffic and weather forecast.
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12: Good Friday morning. Yeah, the rain is still pretty light in the metro region, but it's definitely now showing on the roadways. We're not having any pooling water at this point in and around the Avalon, but it's coming. And, you know, West Coast, Central, not raining there yet, but be ready for the change. All right, I'm seeing slowdowns right now for drivers coming and going on Portugal Cove Road at Major's Path. Of course, the big roundabout that they're putting in there, but right now they're putting in a giant culvert there on Portugal Cove Road at Virginia River. So it is a delay for drivers in both directions towards the airport and down towards Higgins Line, Newfoundland Drive. Columbus Drive, some slowdowns there at Waterford Bridge Road overpass. It's a lane reduction in both directions, and you kind of want to slow it down because there are crews working in that area. Belle Island Ferry Service, thumbs up. Marine Atlantic, well, they're not sailing at 11:45 a.m., but it looks good for this evening. That's your VOCM traffic. I'm Jerry Lynn Mackey.
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13: St. John's Metro, rest of the Avalon, showers and fog today. Southeasterlies at 40 and a high of 7. RDF tonight and a low of plus 4. Showers tomorrow, southwesterly winds at 40 and a high of 12. Clarenville, central Newfoundland, showers today. Easterly winds at 30 and a high of 11. Drizzle and fog tonight, winds at at 30, a low of plus 4. 15 to 25 millimeters of rain tomorrow with northwesterly winds at 30 and a high of 6. South coast, 10 to 20 millimeters of rain today with fog. Easterlies gusting to 70 and a high of 8. Showers and fog tonight, a low of plus 5, and another 10 to 20 millimeters of rain for tomorrow. Southwesterly winds around 30 and a high of 8. For the west coast, southwest coast, northern peninsula, showers today, northeasterlies 40 and a high of 10. Drizzle and fog tonight, winds at 30, a low of plus 5. Skies will clear up around lunchtime tomorrow, northwesterly winds at 30 and a high of 10. Right now in St. John's, we have cloudy skies, maybe a little bit of light rain. The temperature is at 7. 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
7: Good morning. It's 4 minutes after 8 o'clock. I'm Russell.
12: I'm Jerry Lynn.
7: Hey, what do we got going on this next half hour?
12: Well, you know, as is my custom for the May 24th weekend, ahead of it, I like to get out to the local campgrounds and see what people are up to, see if they're excited, see who's coming. Who's going? So we'll bring you some of that.
7: We're in a charitable mood this morning because we're not only going to give away a mug, we're also going to find out about a charity that could be walking away with a $50,000 golden opportunity from Kent Building because of their anniversary. We'll talk about more about that.
12: We're also going to check in with Barry Fordham. He is with the group Newfoundland and Labrador Food Fishery Committee. And we're going to be talking about, because everyone's waiting for the decision now. So we're going to check in with Barry.

0: It's just like the song says, it's the 24th of May long weekend. It's here, and for many Newfoundlanders and Labradorians, that means only one thing. The official kickoff to camping season! Whether they've been braving with the unpredictable spring weather or just enjoying a staycation close to home, people are definitely ready to relax with friends and family in the great outdoors. On that topic, I headed over to Pippi Park Campgrounds in St. John's to chat with campers about their weekend plans. Do you have plans for the summer in terms of going away or taking a vacation?
1: Going to Ontario.
0: Okay. Are you worried about the price of gas or the stuff that's going on with jet fuel? That is me out and about chatting with people about their summer plans, of course, and the price of fuel and how that's impacting people. Now we'll take you to Pippi Park.
2: Actually, we're going to our cabin. It's in Briggs Junction.
0: So not too far?
2: No, nice and close.
0: Is that the way to do the 2-4 in this province, do you think? Or how long has it been since you've been in a tent?
2: Well, we used a tent years ago, and, you know, the May 24th is a bit early for tenting, in my opinion. So we enjoy the cabin and the wood stove and all the amenities. We have a couple of friends coming up, and we got my daughter and her pup coming up, so it'll be great.
0: What do you look forward to about the 24th?
2: Game of cards, campfire, and maybe a nice barbecue.
3: Jeff Breese.
0: And are you from the area?
3: Well, we're from South Coast Harbour, Britain, but we've been living in Paradise now 24, 25 years.
0: And here I find you today in beautiful Pippi Park on a gorgeous day. How are you feeling?
3: Oh, I love it here. Love it here. We've been coming to this park now 23 years. We were actually the first ones in, waiting for the gate to open.
0: Tell me why it's so exciting to be out and about and to do this on the May 24th weekend.
3: Well, after the long winter we had, everybody knows with all the snow, apparently it's supposed to be 17 feet of snow, it's just nice to get out and enjoy it.
0: What's the best part about doing this?
3: Oh, people you meet. Just getting away from the house.
0: I think we're heading into the kind of 2-4 where you'd want to have a rig like this. Tell me what you're camping in, a mansion.
3: It's a 38-foot motorhome, Class A motorhome there.
0: And who's going to be here with you this weekend?
3: Oh, me and my wife, the granddaughter and the daughter. Just relaxation. Yeah. Just to come out and relax and have a fire. And when it comes dark, have a few sociables with a few friends.
4: My name is Yoon Park. From Chicago, far away.
0: Wow, welcome to the province. What brings you?
4: I love this place. It's very different from Midwestern in USA. I love the nature, ocean, mountain, and small fishing villages. It's fantastic.
0: And are you camping in a camper, like an RV, or are you in a tent?
4: I brought my RV, motorhome.
0: Have you been here before?
4: No, it's the first time.
0: How long have you been in the province?
4: I think it's 1 month, West Coast, and we love to eat the lobsters.
0: God. So good.
4: So taste. Wow. It's very different taste, different from USA. I love it, though.
5: Hi, my name is Carly Haynes.
0: And you're here with a rake in hand. You work at Pippi Park.
5: Yes, we started last week cleaning up the park, getting it all ready for the campers.
0: Yeah, how important is it to have everything beautified and ready to go?
5: Oh, it's the most important. I mean, that's what campers come for, a nice-looking park. You don't want sticks and everything in the way.
0: And is it starting to fill up here? Are you starting to notice more campers coming?
5: Yes, a bunch of people started to check in yesterday, and this weekend it's going to be pretty packed.
0: Will you work over the weekend, or will you get out and camp yourself?
5: I was on the last 4 days, so I'm off this weekend, but I'll be here Sunday to clean up after everybody leaves.
0: There you go. Are you going camping?
5: Saturday I'm going out to a cabin, you know, for the night, so that'll be nice.
0: Is it something you do every year? You celebrate?
5: Yeah, I like to go camping. Usually the camper's open, but we're not going this weekend. But usually I go camping myself, yeah.
6: Daryl Drover. I'm from out around Clarenville, Hodges Cove.
0: So you're here setting up for the May 24th weekend. How does it feel?
6: Pretty good. First time out the year, so we were looking forward to this, and should be a good weekend.
0: Who's coming? Who's coming to spend time with you?
6: My brother is going to be here later today and with his trailer, so I'm sure we'll see friends there the weekend for sure, for a few cold ones.
0: Absolutely. Tell me the best part about getting it all out of the storage area and coming out again.
6: Just enjoy the wilderness and have a good time.
0: Is it a time where you catch up with friends in the park as well?
6: Yeah, so we'll probably have some friends there that we haven't seen since last year. I'm sure now throughout the weekend I'll meet some good friends there, you know, that I don't know that's coming, but
0: Is this the weekend where you find out you work out the kinks for the season? You know what I mean?
6: Absolutely. I've been here 20 minutes trying to get my slide out, so I just got that out, so yes.
0: Yeah, and then if you forget anything, you know, you mark that down for the next time.
6: Yeah, but you're in the city too, so you're out of the city but in the city, so it's a good place to start, I think. Yeah.

0: down for the next time.
1: Yeah, but you're in the city too. So you're out of the city, but in the city. So it's a good place to start, I think. Yeah.
2: That is some of the campers I encountered at Pippi Park Campgrounds in St. John's. And that last feller was Daryl Drover. And when I went up to him, because, you know, I'm just like rolling around the park, knocking on RV doors and whatnot, Russell. But I went up to him and I said, "You look familiar. Did I speak to you here last year?" And he said, "No, but you did speak with my brother." So I confused the two Drover brothers yesterday. But thank you to everyone who took time to speak with me from Pippi Park.
3: This is your VOCM Mornings with Jerry Lynn Mackey and Russell Bowers.
4: Well, Kent Building Supplies is marking its 50th anniversary this year in business, and the Atlantic Canadian Hardware Store wanted to give back by offering a golden giveaway to charity. These charities, there's three charities in Newfoundland and Labrador in contention. That's out of the total 10 that are located throughout the rest of the Maritimes. Now, customers and the public are invited to vote for their favorite online. And for more on this, I've got Connie Rosebush with me. She's a senior manager with Kent. And good morning, Connie. How are you?
5: I'm great, Russell.
4: I suspect everyone at Kent is all excited over this 50th birthday celebration.
5: Oh, we sure are. You know, as you know, this year marks our 50th birthday. You know, we wanted to celebrate in ways that go beyond prizes and also focus on the community.
4: You know, one of the things I've noticed in the branding of Kent over the years, over the decades, is, you know, just emphasizing the fact that you're buying local when you're shopping at Kent. But this, I guess, contest, this community vote, is very much about keeping money local. Tell me why, for this golden anniversary, you decided to do this golden giveaway.
5: Well, when we decided to do, as part of the 50th, we wanted to do a big contest for our customers. But just, you know, given that community giving and support is embedded in the culture of Kent Building Supplies, we knew when we were planning the customer contest that we had to have something that had a sizable community component to it as well. And so this is where we came up with the idea of having or asking our customers who entered the contest nominate charitable organizations across Atlantic Canada for one to eventually go into this final vote off, and one of them will win $50,000.
4: All right, there's a whole host of them across Atlantic Canada, and the voting is open right now, we should say. How much of this type of event is part of the broader, I guess, ethic of Kent to make sure that there's a solid connection to the community?
5: Well, I think and you've probably seen this as well, like Kent has, you know, kind of grown up over the last 50 years in places from very small towns to very big cities. You know, we've helped support those communities and grow with them. We have a lot of, you know, our pro customers in different areas and different that are supported by different stores. You know, we're really proud that we've helped some of those contractors build their businesses as well. So, you know, community support and charitable support is really something that has always been a foundational piece for Kent, because, you know, we're helping support the communities that we live in ourselves.
4: Connie, what sort of values did you want to see in the charities that you eventually selected, the 10 charities? What general values did you think was best exemplified by them?
5: We didn't put any of our thoughts in terms of which charities to nominate. We really wanted it to come grassroots from our customers. And in some cases, we were delighted to see some of the organizations that were nominated by our customers. So really we wanted to hear from our customers what was important to them and which organizations they felt strongly about.
4: And so for this particular round, there are 10 community charities, as I mentioned, that folks can vote on right now. Two of them are very specific to Newfoundland and Labrador. One is more regional. It's the Salvation Army in the Atlantic region, which so many Newfoundlanders and Labradorians will know well. Also, the SPCA in this province and the Gathering Place in St. John's. What can you tell me about how those particular charities, what they mean to this particular endeavor?
5: Yes, so the SPCA, Newfoundland and Labrador, so that's the provincial oversight group for the 10 individual provincial branches of the SPCA. They support their community.

0: communities through education, advocacy, and compassionate care for animals. And then as well, the gathering place, you probably, your listeners may know it very well. Mm-hmm. They offer barrier-free judgment, judgment-free support for individuals experiencing poverty or marginalization. Mm-hmm. And so they're really, you know, focused on people who are, you know, are vulnerable members of the community. And then the Salvation Army does a lot of great work serving communities across Atlantic Canada through social services, emergency relief, and community programs. So three of 10 amazing organizations that we're really proud to put some exposure on and help other people in Atlantic Canada understand a little bit more about them as well.
1: And let's talk about the amount that one of those charities will pick up if they're the eventual winner.
0: Mm-hmm. So one of these organizations is going to win a $50,000 prize, which will make, you know, a sizable impact, we hope, to one of these organizations.
1: Well, certainly charities know how to stretch a dollar, so that's a lot of dollars for them to stretch for sure, right?
0: Absolutely.
1: Well, as I mentioned, the voting is on right now. It carries on until the end of May. If you want to vote for your favorite charity out of the 10, and certainly for the three that are in the Newfoundland and Labrador region, kentwin.ca. That's kentwin.ca. You can vote once a day, and the charitable organization of your choice could be walking away with a $50,000 donation from Kent. And Connie Rosebush is a senior manager for Brandon Digital with Kent Building Supplies. Connie, thank you so much for spending a couple of minutes with us. All the best with this initiative, and I hope we get to talk again very soon about it.
0: Great. Thank you so much, Russell. It's been a pleasure.
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1: Well, as we head into the Victoria Day weekend, let's see what kind of weather we can expect and help us out with that. Robert Groves at the Gander Weather Office of Environment Canada. Jerry Lynn spoke to him about, well, the long-term forecast, but also more specifically about today. Robert?
11: For the southern and eastern portions of the island, it'll be, that's more of the story, is more of the rain. Basically, it's going to rain most of the day, looking at temperatures in the single digits, probably around the mid to high single digits. And we'll see a little bit of windier conditions as well in some areas, looking at some gusts out of the southeast or out of the east, gusting upwards of 60 or 70 kilometers an hour along the south coast and over the Avalon. But then as we head like a bit further north, it becomes a little bit less persistent of rain. It's more like periods of rain or a few showers here and there. Winds aren't as strong as well as you have up into central and the west coast. But still going to be a dreary, bad day compared to the absolutely beautiful day we had yesterday.
12: Yeah, and how's the rest of the weekend shaping up?
11: So Saturday, unfortunately, is looking like much of the same. So basically, this first impulse of rain kind of goes through today and starts to taper off a little bit tonight into some showers or drizzle. And then overnight tonight or before tomorrow morning, another impulse moves in from the south, and then a little bit more rain for much of the island. The Avalon kind of escapes that second impulse a little bit. Won't be as much rain. It'll probably be more of like a showery day tomorrow. It'll still be unsettled, but... and then as we head into like the northeast and like central and then through the Buren and Kanagra areas, looking at generally a little bit more persistent, moderate rain. And again, temperatures still, you know, mid to high single digits, so not great. But Sunday, on the other hand, is looking like the best day of the long weekend, that's for sure. So it looks like a brief ridge of high pressure moves through just enough to give us a nice day on Sunday. So hope we're going to hold out hope for that.
1: And that's Robert Grove at the Gander Weather Office of Environment Canada with a look at our rainy Friday and Saturday, but sunny on Sunday.
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12: Now let's head over to the VOCM newsroom and have a look at some of our top headlines this morning. A man charged with attempted murder following an incident in Mount Pearl last year has entered not guilty pleas to the charges. The opposition calls Prime Minister Mark Carney's plans to double Canada's electricity grid by 2050 a, quote, timely opportunity for the province to continue negotiations with Hydro-Québec. And the May 24th weekend marks the culmination of Road Safety Week. We'll have these topics and more for your next VOCM News coming to you at 8:30.
1: It is 8:24 now, and it's time for us to sip and listen with a VOCM travel mug in hand, as well as a Golf Shots gift card. And it's a $30 gift card that lets you enjoy a little indoor golf, maybe even a beverage or two, as you have that little golf fun for you. We've been asking for your thoughts on some of the stories we've got on the program this morning. Just following the 2-4 weekend piece that Jerry Lynn went out and collected with some tourists, Katie texted to say, happy long weekend to both of you and Jerry Lynn. My question is, can anybody explain why the May 2-4 weekend is always the week before the 24th of May? Well, you know, it started out, of course, as a day to mark Queen Victoria's birthday,
12: yes.
1: But then it's generally become the moment where we mark whoever the monarch is, it's their birthday that weekend. Okay.
12: Okay.
1: Charles? Charles as well.
12: Yeah. Okay.
1: And the Queen was actually born in June, but we always observed her birthday in May. So the Victoria Day weekend is kind of the tradition that does that. I don't know how it was established that it was going to be the
12: closest Monday before.
1: Yeah.
13: I always think it should just be the fourth Monday in May, because the 24th will lie somewhere on that, and it's always going to be 7 days out one way every 7 years anyway.
12: Well, I don't want to be speaking out of school, but my mother, she's poisoned with this. When it comes early, she's poisoned, so she'll be happy to know. And Katie might be happy to know as well that next year it's bang on. The 24th falls on a Monday.
13: Absolutely. I just think it should be later in the month anyway, just because we know there'll be better weather.
12: Yep.
13: We talked about the cost of living earlier this morning, and Barb wanted to say that, you know, we talked about the price of chicken in the metro area. Barb says, you're lucky that chickens are only $20 each. Out here in Conception Bay North, they've been that for several months. So thank you for that. And we also got some thoughts on my conversation with Sean Stack about the changing attitudes towards insolvency. Here's what this listener had to say.
14: Hi, my name is Sandra Lake. I'm just calling in regards to your insolvency trustee that was just on the radio. Times are hard. Expenses are going up. And my summer plans this year are to go to Grossmorne. Looking forward to it.
13: All right. Well, thank you for that. She's also getting in with our VOCM Fuel Your Summer as well. Well, Katie, you're our winner this morning of the VOCM travel mug and the Golf Shots gift card. So thanks for getting in touch with us. I've got Brian Callahan with me this morning as well, because Brian is coming up in a little bit for Open Line. I don't know if the cat is amongst the pigeons, Brian, but yesterday Prime Minister Carney put his finger on the scales of the deal between Hydro-Québec and Newfoundland and Labrador. He says the federal government's getting ready to get involved financially if need be.
15: Yeah, he's been making overtures, of course, around this, you know, around the whole energy situation in the country. It's we live in interesting times, Russell. I mean, you have the announcement of, you know, plans to double the electricity grid yesterday. And then talk about trying to placate the other side. Today comes the pipeline announcement with Alberta.
13: Yep.
15: On that MOU and carbon pricing model, pathways, the carbon capture issues. They've found some kind of common ground there. So back to back, you talk about trying to walk that tightrope, of the environmentalists. Well, you'll hear, right? We're all environmentalists to one cent. I hate to just lump them like that, but you'll hear from them today. But that yesterday was a way to soften the blow, maybe back to back, whether you know that, you know, conspiracy theories about timing or whatever. And of course, against the backdrop of the MOU expert panel review results to be announced on Tuesday.
13: That's what I'm wondering. I mean, how much do you think this decision or this announcement yesterday kind of colors what happens next with this review? It doesn't seem like the provincial government can just walk away from this deal.
15: No, I mean, I have no doubt they've already made up their minds here. They've had it for 2 weeks. So the legal advisors and Jerome Kennedy and Burn Coffee Works, it's been going on behind the scenes. But for 2 weeks, they've had this. They've formed opinions. They know what they're going to do. You know, will government accept the MOU, reject it? Or, you know, like, will there be some kind of, I don't know what you call it, a hybrid arrangement with the federal government? Because given the comments, as we just said, by the Prime Minister yesterday, specifically alluding to this and confirming at one point, he did single out Churchill Falls and suggested the feds, didn't suggest it, said the feds are in discussion with both sides. So you can imagine the machinations that are going on behind the scenes here right now.
13: I suppose the question is, why are we finding out about this through a prime minister's press conference? Why hasn't the government here coming forward on telling us that they're in discussions?
15: Everything about the sensitivity, you know, and the holding the cards close to the chest. There's a lot of different factors in here, whether it's the big business components or, you know, all of the sensitivities around that. You know, they're not going to talk about it openly. Unfortunately, because we've been preached to about the transparency and openness of this provincial government. But I'm sure on Tuesday they'll spell out all their reasons and here's why we couldn't get into it. But look, I'd say there's a lot of work going on behind the scenes. This is all calculated. As I said, the Prime Minister said he's in touch with both provinces. So Mr. Parrott said, you know, we'll make sense of it on Tuesday. You have to believe there's a lot of work right now going on behind the scenes as to how all this rolls out, whether or not the expert review of the MOU is even or even was necessary. Who knows? Mm-hmm. Because if there's going to be incentives and money pumped into this from Ottawa, that changes the financial calculations across the board of whether or not this is the best deal for Newfoundland and Labrador. Now we look at what the federal government is laying on the table, and a recalculation of the whole thing may be necessary and maybe exactly what's happening right now.
13: And we shouldn't forget as well that a former CEO of Hydro-Québec is an advisor to the Prime Minister right now. There's all kinds of things, and we want you to be involved in that discussion as well. Brian Callahan will be taking your calls from 9 o'clock this morning on Open Line. The VOCM News is next at 8:30.
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18: We have rain, 7 degrees in Metro, no wind to speak of. Good morning, I'm Brian Medore. Bit of relief at the pumps ahead of the May 2-4 long weekend. Gas down by almost 5 cents. Diesel drops by 8 cents on the island, 9 cents in Lab West. Furnace oil down by 7 cents. Price of stove oil decreases by about 8 cents, hardly any change in the price of propane. Experts say gas prices poised to stay high all summer. That'll upend budgets and travel for Canadians. Canadian Press reporter Chris Reynolds spoke to Dan McTagg, president of Canadians for Affordable Energy.
19: He says that these eye-watering prices are likely here not just for the start of the summer, but through the summer and for the balance of the year. He and other experts say that even if the Strait of Hormuz opens up after a prolonged shutdown sparked by the war in the Middle East, it's going to take months or even years before Persian Gulf producers can start churning out oil and other refined products at scale.
18: Victoria Day long weekend marks the culmination of Road Safety Week. RNC Constable Steph Meyer says officers pulled over dozens of vehicles within the first few hours of traffic enforcement activity in a school zone in Torbay yesterday. That included one vehicle driving at nearly three times the posted speed limit.
20: This afternoon, we had a vehicle in a school zone traveling 81 kilometers an hour in a 30 zone. So that vehicle has been impounded. The driver's license has been suspended. And, that's just kickstarted our day here. We've only been out a couple hours with this initiative, and we've already seen a vehicle seizure. So there are significant speeds on our roadways. These are choices that drivers are making. They're completely preventable, and it's putting everybody at risk. So, you know, that's what this enforcement event and this awareness campaign is all about.
18: There are no injuries, but a man is now facing impaired driving charges after a single vehicle crash in the Outer Ring Road early this morning. RNC were called to the scene just after 1 o'clock. The 21-year-old driver seemed to be all right. However, officers had reason to believe that he was drunk. He was released from custody to appear in impaired charges at a later date. A 48-year-old man had no luck trying to pull the wool over the eyes of the RNC during a traffic stop this morning. Officers patrolling Campbell Avenue stopped the car around 1 o'clock. The driver provided his info. The only issue was the name he gave was totally made up. Police were able to verify the man's identity and discovered an outstanding warrant out for his arrest. He was taken into custody on the warrant, as well as charges of mischief and obstruction. And police are hoping the public can assist in their search for a missing woman from Mount Pearl, 49-year-old Denise Taylor, last seen in the Black Marsh Road area. She's 5 feet 3 inches tall, weighs 135 pounds, has long brown hair and brown eyes. RNC believe that Taylor may be driving a 2014 black SUV. License plate JPM328. It is 8:34. Up next, we'll have your traffic and weather.
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12: Good Friday morning. We have wet roads now in the metro area and down along the south coast of the island. It's still hanging in there with the dry roads through central and on the west coast, but that's subject to change. And of course, we're heading into the long May 24th weekend. And with that, there's going to be increased traffic flows on our highways. So just a reminder about, you know, you're not in a major rush to get anywhere, are you? Hopefully not. But we're going to talk more about that before the show is concluded. But just a reminder about that. Oh, my Lord. Greg Smith just showed up here with a case of donuts because I just started bugging you yesterday that I wanted donuts. And now here you are. Can I have one right now? Greg, this is not traffic. I'll take a cruller. Perfect. Love it. Oh my gosh, what a great boss he is. Anyway, careful on the roads. That's your VOCM traffic. I'm eating a donut.
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18: St. John's Metro, rest of the Avalon, not a great start to the long weekend. Showers, fog, southeasterlies 40, single-digit temps, RDF again tonight. Showers on Saturday, winds 40, high 12, doesn't break till Sunday. We get sunshine and 20. Clarenville Central, much the same, just kind of wet today, tonight, and tomorrow. And foggy and then sunny and 20 on Sunday. South Coast, same thing. Rain, fog today, tonight, tomorrow. Everything breaks for the better on Sunday. And the West Coast, Southwest Coast, Northern Peninsula. Showers, drizzle, fog today, tonight. Some clearing, though, around lunchtime tomorrow. 10 degrees and then sunny 17 on Sunday right now. Wet, foggy, but not windy. Single-digit temperatures back just before 9 o'clock for VOCM News. I'm Brian Madore.
12: It is 23 minutes to 9 o'clock. Well, the future of the Newfoundland and Labrador food fishery is hanging in the balance with a critical decision from the Federal Fisheries Minister expected any day now. For the NL Food Fishery Committee, this isn't just about catching fish. It is about preserving a way of life, supporting rural communities, and maintaining a cultural identity that has sustained this province for generations. As the committee calls on the public to mobilize, it's also exploring the idea of a solidarity rally at DFO headquarters. Well, to hear more on this, I'm joined by Barry Fordham. He is a committee member, and he's going to tell us exactly what's at stake. Now, good morning. Good morning, Barry.
3: Good morning, Jerry Lynn. Thanks for having me.
12: Oh, it's great to have you. What specific outcome are you looking for in this announcement to consider it a win for food fishers?
3: Well, Jerry Lynn, we hope that the minister is going to grant us the daily fishing from Canada Day to Thanksgiving Day, 7 days a week, with, and up the limit to from 5 fish to 10 fish, which promotes the idea of safety, fairness, food security, etc. And in the what we heard report from the online survey is what we call what we already knew report is that that the indication was very strong to the minister that, to implement those two to those two points. We also want to, we also ask that the announcement for the food fishery be given about a month or 2 months in advance, to the same as the other provinces as well. We wanted the them to get rid of that silly boat limit that's in effect, because that is not a law, that is just a policy, and as well to look and revamp the disabled fisher program.
12: I know for you and the committee, you know, this is about more than just access to a resource. It's about community, tradition, and identity. So, Barry, for listeners who don't take part in the food fishery themselves, why should this decision matter to the entire province?
3: Well, Carolyn, it's very important because that's what the province of Newfoundland and Labrador it was built on. It was on the codfish, and that was what people came here to settle on and moved to the rest of Canada. It promotes our culture, our traditional way of life. It was even used as currency at one point in time. And with the moratorium called and the food fishery suspended so on, is that there's at least a couple of generations of people, young people, that don't know what it means. And we want to get that reestablished for the young people in Newfoundland and Labrador so that we can get it back on track. And it's not all about the fish. It's also about the our culture, as I said. And we feel that we're being treated like back in the day of serfdom, that they're telling us what we can do, when we can do it, and everything else. And we, the people of Newfoundland and Labrador voted unanimously to put this government back in, and indeed with Minister Thompson, put her back in as our member, and to be as Minister of Fisheries and Oceans, federal government, to implement the things that we want and not what they want. And we were quite disappointed to hear when Conservative MP Jonathan Rowe stood up in the House and addressed the House of Commons during the question period. Its parliamentary secretary said that there were two main stakeholders that were interested and have an interest in our food fishery are the FFAW and the ASC, the Associated Seafood Producers. And we feel that they shouldn't have any concern at all when we have such a short quota of fish.
12: If the minister's decision doesn't go your way, what are the immediate next steps for you and for advocacy efforts?
3: Well, our immediate next steps is we already have planned already, Geraldine, as you mentioned, is that we're going to have a province-wide demonstration. And because it's not right how we're being treated and what we're being told. And in our meeting on April 24th, Mr. Thompson looked us square in the eye and said that the decision will be early to mid-May, and this is mid-May now. And we're hoping with bated breath that it's not going to be bad news as usually is on a Friday afternoon when it's announced. We're not going to sit back and take it. We're going to be mobilizing and giving our demonstration, etc.
12: Right, but that solidarity rally isn't a sure thing just yet. You're sort of waiting to hear from the minister.
3: Yes, of course. And if we hear what we want to hear, then that's great. If not, then we're going to mobilize and take the next step, because we're not going to take this sitting down. For too long, we've been sitting down. And now that the moratorium is over and all these fish quotas have been assigned, for example, the commercial season has received an extra 20,000 metric tons for a total of 38,000 tons. The foreign government has, foreign fishers have 2,000 metric tons. The tour boat operators have, each tourist can catch two fish during the tour trip, if the tour boat operators want to avail of that. And meanwhile, we're sitting on the dwarfs, twiddling our thumbs, watching it all going on. And it's not right, and we're not going to take it anymore.
12: Barry, we've got about a minute. What's your biggest fear for the future of, that culture of fishing in our rural communities if it's lost?
3: Well, then our identity will be lost. And our future generations of children and their children will know what it means to be. And somebody said a little while ago, there's nothing like being out in the ocean on a calm day, listening to the sound of the seagulls and tasting the salty sea on our lips from the ocean spray.
12: Barry Fordham, member of the committee, NL Food Fishery Committee. I thank you for your time, and I know we'll chat again because this announcement is imminent.
3: Yes, thank you very much, Geraldine. I also like to put out two separate things. That is, be careful, everybody driving on the roads with the moose on the go. And this today is the opening of the trout season. Please wear your life jackets.
12: Thanks again, Barry. Have a great weekend.
3: As always, it's been a pleasure.
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1: And here's your weather going into the weekend for St. John's, metro area, and the Avalon. It showers today at a high of 7. Rain, drizzle, and fog overnight, making way for more showers on Saturday. Clarenville and Central is looking at showers today as well on a high of 11. Drizzle and fog overnight and about 15 to 25 millimeters of rain and a high of 6 for Saturday. Through the south coast, it's 10 to 20 millimeters of rain today and the winds will be picking up out of the east, gusting to 70 and a high today of 8. Showers and fog overnight, but another 10 to 20 millimeters of rain falling on Saturday and a high of 8 degrees. And for the West Coast, Southwest Coast, and the Northern Peninsula, it's showers today and a high of 10, drizzle and fog overnight, and for Saturday, skies clearing around the lunch hour, making way for a high of 10 degrees.
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13: It is 6:48 here on the program. So we're here, we're gearing up for the long weekend, the first one of the season. In fact, thousands of us are packing up already and getting the car ready to hit the highway. We're bound for the parks, we're bound for the gravel pits, we're bound for the cabins. But with that surge in traffic, certainly comes a heightened risk. And you know, we're coming to the end of Canada Road Safety Week. It's certainly a big push to crack down on dangerous driving, prevent injuries, and ultimately save some lives. And to help us out with that and get us into this busy weekend, I'm joined by RCMP's Officer Corporal Jesse O'Donoghue. Good morning. How are you?
26: I'm good. Good morning, Russell. I'm good. How are you today?
13: Not too bad. What are you seeing out there on the highway so far this morning? Pretty quiet so far?
26: So far, so good. All across the island here. Of course, we're starting to see some of the weather pick up, like you mentioned there. The rain is starting to fall, but not really having any impact on driving conditions at this time. And like you said, I mean, it's officially Canada Road Safety Week here, and the spring weather has finally arrived in almost all areas of the province. So we are, of course, expecting increased traffic volumes into the weekend.
13: You know, we were talking about headlights and making sure that your headlights are on when the weather gets a little nasty, whether it's a fog or dense rain and so forth. And we also talked about making sure your taillights are on. And I learned a lesson this week, does that there is a little green light on your dashboard that shows when your taillights are on. So you may have to switch it out of auto to get the taillights on. But I get the feeling, though, in the case of accidents, especially for the RCMP, it's often our own habits, our own driving habits that cause some of these accidents. What do you want drivers to be aware of when they're in their own cars?
26: Well, of course, yeah, we want to make sure that drivers are, you know, driving to the posted speed limit and not driving in a dangerous or aggressive manner. Just like you said, you know, the condition of your vehicle is so important, ensuring that your lights are on so that you're visible. And, you know, thankfully, when we do our tire changeovers, typically we're checking the condition of our vehicle, including those lights and whether they're functioning properly or not. But yeah, you know, make sure you have proper tires on your vehicle with equal and good tread depths and proper balanced tire pressure. But even as far as checking the condition of your wiper blades, you know, we went through a really rough winter season, and our blades have gone through quite a bit. Mm. So it might be time to replace those. And then just as important, checking your washer fluid, right, to make sure that you can clear off your windshield properly. But yeah, just overall, you know, making sure you and your vehicle are ready to hit the highway, and that you're driving according to conditions and appropriately, so that you're not a risk to yourself or anyone around you.
13: You're reminding me to place the rear wiper on my vehicle. How much extra police presence will there be on the highways, I suspect today, even Monday or across the weekend?
26: There is going to be a notable increase. Our frontline general duty officers and our RCMP traffic services units all across the province are going to be increasing their visibility and their enforcement efforts right in and through the long weekend. So drivers can expect to see a more visible presence, enhanced road checks, and other enforcement initiatives at various locations. So that's something that they're likely already starting to see, but they're going to continue to see right through the long weekend.
13: In your past experience, Corporal O'Donoghue, what kind of infractions typically get ticketed or flagged on a weekend like this?
26: Well, of course, you know, speeding is pretty prevalent, and our partners at the RNC, I heard them on your show throughout the morning, you know, talking about, you know, doing speed enforcement, and we often put out, you know, notifications of traffic stops. So we're seeing a lot of speed, but we're also seeing, you know, of course, impaired driving. Mm. And that's something that we're seeing quite regularly as well. So we definitely want to encourage, you know, drivers to slow down and of course not hit the roads under the influence of any alcohol or drug.
13: Yeah, that's a special kind of stupid, really, when you think about it, especially given all the messages we've had over the years. Corporal Jesse O'Donoghue is with the RCMP, keeping a watch on things over the course of this weekend. Also, officers of the RNC out in patrol as well. Corporal O'Donoghue, have a safe weekend, and hopefully we'll talk to you again soon.
26: You as well. Thank you so much.
13: All right, we're coming up to news time, and after the news, it's open line. Brian O'Callaghan in the big chair, ready to take your calls in just a few moments.
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18: Rainy and foggy in Metro at 5 to 9. Good morning. I'm Brian Medore. Bit of relief at the pumps ahead of the May 24th long weekend. Gas down by 5 cents. Diesel dropping by 8 cents on the island. 9 cents in Lab West. Furnace oil down by 7 cents. Price of stove oil decreases by 8 cents. Hardly any change in the price of propane. There are no injuries, but a man is now facing impaired driving charges after a single vehicle crash on the Outer Ring Road early this morning. RNC called to the scene just after 1 o'clock. The 21-year-old driver seemed to be all right. However, officers had reason to believe that he was drunk. He was released from custody to appear on impaired charges at a later date. 48-year-old man had no luck trying to pull the wool over the eyes of the RNC during a traffic stop this morning. Officers patrolling Campbell Avenue stopped the car around 1 o'clock. The driver provided his info. The only issue was the name that he gave was totally made up. Police were able to verify the man's identity and discovered an outstanding warrant out for his arrest. He was taken into custody on the warrant, as well as charges of mischief and obstruction. And police hoping the public can assist in their search for a missing woman from Mount Pearl, 49-year-old Denise Taylor, last seen in the Black Marsh Road area yesterday. She's 5 feet 3 inches tall, weighs 135 pounds, has long brown hair and brown eyes. And in sports, Montreal takes a 3-2 lead over the Buffalo Sabres. 3 minutes before 9, up next, traffic and weather.
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12: Good Friday morning. Well, we've got wet roads here in the metro region, and it's becoming a little bit more intense now as the morning wears on. South Coast seeing the rain, and some parts of the West Coast now, it's starting to creep up towards Corner Brook. It's not quite there yet. We're seeing slowdowns at the intersection of Portugal Cove Road and Major's Path. There's a lane reduction there. Columbus Drive at Waterford Bridge Road overpass is also a bit of a delay for drivers, but you know what? It's not too bad this morning, and I think that's largely because there's like 40 different schools across the island that are having PD days today, so traffic is a little bit lighter, and that's always nice heading into the long weekend. All right, you have a good one, and stay safe out there. For your VOCM traffic, I'm Jerry Lynn Mackey.
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18: St. John's Metro, rest of the Avalon. Showers, fog today, winds 40, high single digit kind of stuff. RDF again tonight, showers Saturday, winds 40, high 12. Things break on Sunday, we'll have sunshine, 20 degrees. Clarenville Central, showers, winds 30 today, 11 degrees. Drizzle fog tonight. Rain on Saturday, winds 30, high of only 6, but everything breaks to the good on Sunday. Clear skies, 21. South Coast, rain, fog, showers, all that kind of stuff today, tonight, tomorrow, but sunny and 14 on Sunday. West Coast, Southwest Coast, Northern Peninsula, showers, drizzle, fog today, tonight. Skies clear lunchtime Saturday and sunny 17 on Sunday. Right now it is wet and foggy, no wind and 7 degrees. Back with an update at 10. I'm Brian Medore.
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3: And good Friday. Happy Friday, everyone. Welcome to Open Line. I am your host, Brian Callahan, along with Beth Fagan this morning, sitting in for David Williams, who's going to take or make a long weekend out of it. And good for him. That man certainly deserves it. So you'll be speaking with Beth first when you call the show to get in the queue and on the air. And the numbers to do that, of course, in the St. John's metro area, 1-709-273-5211 or long distance 1-888-590-VOCM. That's 8626. And by email, of course, taking your emails, openline@vocm.com. And yes, it is the Friday before the long 2-4 weekend. And for most, Monday is a holiday, of course, including some of our programming here, including this show, which we will be back on Tuesday, of course, which will be a big news day in this province for sure, the 19th. And we'll get to all of that in due course. Interestingly, as we head into the long weekend, the price of fuels, all gas is down today, down after spikes throughout the week. So bucking the conspiracy theories of increases just to capitalize on all the driving over the long weekend. So when all is said and done, though, still an overall about 10 cent increase this week when you look at the ups and the downs and the volatility and the unpredictability of what is going on around our world. And that's keeping us right around the $2 mark right now, becoming a constant, really. We hope it'll go back down some point, all watching the global affairs. And again, we can get into all of that if you want to. Beautiful day yesterday, but pretty mauzy and gray around these parts today. And much the same for tomorrow, unfortunately. But Sunday should be the best one of the weekend. So hopefully you can get out and about, fill the lungs with some fresh air and bit of a break before the heavy stuff next week. And one more reminder for today, this is the deadline to get those studded tires off. And yes, we also know, and I've been getting lots of emails and different requests and mentions and questions today about whether or not the federal fisheries minister will live up to the commitment she made to make an announcement on the food fishery by the mid-month. This is mid-month, right on the dot, the 15th. So look, we'll be keeping a very close eye on all of that, on all our information sources and streams, whether it's email and all the socials and all that sort of thing. The minute we hear anything, we'll get it on the air here and on the web and everywhere else. Toot sweet. Okay, can't let the morning go without some pretty acknowledging all the pretty Montreal hockey fans out there this morning. And not just because the Habs are on the brink now of moving on to the conference finals. Holy cow. But of course, the Montreal Victoire of the PWHL, the Professional Women's Hockey League, they won their first game in the best of five finals against Ottawa last night, in overtime, mind you, after scoring with just 2.1 seconds left to send it in overtime. That was pretty wild. It was wild switching back to both. I know a lot of people, because that game, the women's game, was canceled the night before or postponed due to fears over an illness, which seems to have gone nowhere, so that's good. Said to move the game to last night, which of course butted heads with the Montreal, the Habs Sabres game, but it was great switching back and forth. So all the Montreal fans are pretty happy on both sides of the ledger this morning. Some dramatics there, not so much in Buffalo, where after a pretty hectic first period, I think, safe to say, it was like four goals back-to-back within about 4 or 5 minutes, they settled down and Habs took over in the second and rode the once again solid, dare I say, spectacular goaltending of Jakub Dobish, not to mention the first playoff goal. What a beauty by Demidov. And it was really touch and go in the first. At one point, I think after the third goal, I think you could, the cameras caught Martin Saint-Louis, coach of the Habs, looking to his assistant coach, what do we do? Do we pull him or don't we? And they didn't, and it was a great call, because that would have killed his confidence and would have upset the apple cart. I think all three goals that first period were some sort of bizarre redirection. And just back to the PWHL for a moment, two new franchises announced yesterday as well, Hamilton and Vegas. So that's great news for the quick expansion of that league. And shout out to all my Leafs friends out there, wondering if they're enjoying the run by one Mitch Marner right now. Highlight reel goal last night and an assist as the Vegas Knights dispatched the Ducks in six games. And Vegas moves on to the Western Conference Finals against the Avs. Meanwhile, Carolina continues to gather dust and rust, I would suggest, waiting patiently for the winner of the Habs and the Sabres. Game 6, Saturday night. Saturday, hockey night in Canada, Saturday night. It's going to be great. Hunkering down for that one. And, of course, the World Hockey Championships get underway later on this morning for Canada in Switzerland. And as mentioned before, you know, Canada's first game, big test right out of the gate against Sweden. That game is set for about 11:50 Island time, just as we're cluing up here on the program. So, Sidney Crosby and Dawson Mercer et al., John Tavares, Scheifele, all great stack team. So, usually, you know, it's made up of a lot of players from international leagues or the European players, but or players playing in Europe, I should say. But, they got a lot of acceptance to invitations this year, and for good reason. And one last note on sports, just quickly, the PGA Championship. Next major of the tour is in round two today with Canadians. Corey Connors just a stroke back, and Nick Taylor just one stroke back of him. So that'll be great to watch over the weekend. All right. First of all, a couple of things. I want to advise that we do have messages in. I did send some messages last night and received a response from the town of Deer Lake regarding the release of water today by the Kruger-owned Deer Lake Power. And that's caused some consternation, some concern around the town and anyone basically on the shoreline there, because the water levels are already high. And now this release will bring them up a little higher. And that's a combination of the not just the rain or the runoff the season, but yeah, the snow runoff. I mean, there was a big winter for Marble Mountain, and great that it was, great for business. But the runoff now on top of the water levels last year, it's feast or famine. Last year, they were incredibly low, record lows. And now they're worried about what might happen with the release of water today. And that's necessary because it's buttoned up against the dam. There were three gates, I think. They're just going to open two now. I'd love to have someone from the town or even Deer Lake Power or Kruger to just explain that, because some might say, well, why not just release one gate for now and let's see how she goes before we go to, you know, just to see what the downriver effects and upriver effects could be. Anyway, just wanted to put that out there. We are watching it, and I welcome a call. I did get a message back from the town of Deer Lake saying they would try to make someone available this morning. So I welcome that, of course. And not only that, I don't just welcome that. I welcome, too, the open line studio this morning, the one and only, junior hockey guy and a bar owner, David Brazel. Welcome to the program.
4: Oh, good to be here. Thanks for having me again. Been a while.
3: Yeah.
4: Good to be back.
3: You know, we're trying to shake it up on Fridays and have a little bit, some in-studio guests. And I'm really glad that you made time for the program today. You got a little bit going on in your life. We live in interesting times, Dave, is what I was going to say. You have a new position. I have a new position. It's all beginnings of good things. Here's the new beginnings.
4: Fresh beginning for everybody.
3: So why don't you fill us in? So you got big appointment announced this week with Global Affairs Canada. Global Public Affairs. And I'm welcoming you as a senior advisor. So let me see. How can I best phrase this question? I guess the question you managed to navigate your way through. Oh, I meant to ask you first this morning. Are you still up in Airport? You're living in Airport Heights, right, sir?
4: Yes, I am, yeah.
3: I just want to know how your travel was through that intersection at Portugal Cove and Major's Pass this morning.
4: At times it's a challenge, but I got to give credit to the city and to the construction company. They're very cognizant of rush hours and trying to maximize people being able to get in and out. Of course, late in the evening, rush hour, it's going to be an issue because there's thousands of cars travel there, but people need to be patient. It's been 3 years getting done. By the end of this year, we'll have a super access with a roundabout, and the access from Major's Path and what's been done in Airport Heights will make the whole infrastructure that much better for the city and all the travelers.
3: Yep. Hats off to Jill Bruce and the council. They've had great communication on this, so that's fantastic. Okay. So you're the new senior advisor with Global Affairs, Global Public Affairs. So for our listeners, let's just say right off the top, what is Global Public Affairs and what will you be doing?
4: Well, Global Public Affairs has 14 offices across Canada. It has affiliates all over around the world. Really, what it does is advise business and not-for-profits around strategic planning, around best areas to do business in being ready to be able to actually address particular issues that they may have. In my case here, being a Newfoundlander and Labradorian and working with our team in Atlantic Canada, we're looking at the clients that we represent doing business in Newfoundland and Labrador from an investment point of view, from a service point of view, from a research point of view as part of that process. So my job would be to give them strategic advice, do some strategic planning with them to help them navigate through the different integral parts of what happens here, to deal with people like you yourselves, the media and this type of thing, getting their message out to the right people around what's happening. What I liked about Global, when they came and we had discussions, because, I'll be honest, I wasn't looking for a full-time job. I, was quite content, almost in my mid-60s, being retired somewhat. We have, me and my partners have a nice little pub and restaurant. We do a lot of charity work within the communities as part of this process. But it was intriguing because not only do they represent the profit sector, the business sector, they do a lot of work with the not-for-profit, a lot of foundations. And fortunate enough, just this week alone, two major, and I mean major foundations, are very interested in doing things in Newfoundland and Labrador, one around mental health particularly, and

0: around mental health, particularly, and another one around food security. So they're going to invest millions of dollars to try to benefit the people of Newfoundland and Labrador. So if I can help guide that, help give strategic planning, help give advice that makes that work, put them in contact with the right people within government, within the not-for-profit sector, within the private sector, to benefit the people of Newfoundland and Labrador, I don't see it as a bad gig. You know, I get some remuneration, plus I get to do something that's good.
1: Yeah, and I mean, let's face it, this is a great nonpartisan organization. Really, you'll be sitting right next to Seamus O'Regan, for example, who's also an advisor with the organization.
0: Well, I like the nonpartisan because Seamus and myself obviously go back four decades, but particularly like part of our Atlantic team that we negotiate with is the former NDP Premier of Nova Scotia. There's about eight or nine former, you know, federal cabinet ministers from various parties and former MPs and MLAs and MHAs as part of that right across this great country of ours. So it's not about partisan. It's about finding the right direction to do what needs to be done for, you know, the client group we're going to work with to ensure they're profitable. But more importantly, the services they provide are beneficial to the people that they're going to service, whether it be a not-for-profit, a healthcare, an industry, offshore, developing our resources. You know, my vested interest here is making sure whatever gets done in Newfoundland and Labrador, that the beneficiaries are the people here and the companies here and the agencies and organizations that can benefit from that. So, you know, it's a good thing to do in my twilight years. And it's a new beginning, like you said, as is yourself here. Get the word out there and hopefully steer people in the right direction.
1: What a time to be in the midst of this, because as you said, the benefits for the province and all the rest, and the communication and scouring all the issues that come with the heady times and the news times we're in right now. So, I mean, you're obviously five-time member of the House of Assembly, former provincial party leader with for the Progressive Conservatives here in the province. You know, I mean, I'm wondering how much involvement do you still have with the party? I mean, it never leaves you, but right now, how in tune are you with the actual machinations of what's going on?
0: Well, you know, I'm a party faithful, and I'm a taxpayer like everybody else, and I'm a business person, but I'm also a friend of most of the people who are in there, most cabinet ministers mm-hmm. I serve with. The leader, you know, I chaired one of his leadership campaigns at one point. I couldn't be involved in the last one because I was the leader at the time. But, you know, again, you know, if somebody asks me for advice, I'll give them, you know, what my advice is. You know, I was fortunate enough to be part of a great team to start to forge some of the things that are happening here. You know, we did a lot of work in the last number of years, and we collaborated with the federal Liberals at the time and the provincial ones, but we had a big stake in Beta North to get mm-hmm. that to even be still on the table for Tony Wakeham and his administration to be able to move it to the next level and get it completed, that it's a benefit to the people here and the workers and trades NL, and, you know, everybody's going to benefit from that. That speaks volumes of what's happening there. The MOU, you know, what I like about this administration, they lived up to what the promises they made during the election campaign. And one of that was that the MOU would be reviewed. I mean, people get confused. The MOU was never a deal with Hydro-Québec to develop our hydroelectric power to the next level in Labrador. What it was a discussion to move it to the next level, to have an open discussion. Tony is still, you know, from my understanding, very willing to have those discussions. I mean, he has every intention, always has, about looking at the benefits of Gull Island and developing that. But it has to be a benefit based on a contract and an agreement that the beneficiaries have to be the people of Newfoundland and Labrador. We own the assets. We always have. We can't relive what happened in the past. But, you know, I would think, you know, he's always spoken that we're open for business as long as Newfoundlanders and Labradorians benefit from it. And that's part and parcel where he is.
1: I mean, that's a pretty standard baseline argument. I mean, no one argues with that. Mm. No party has ever disagreed with that baseline. But you just, as you mentioned, you know, you still have very close ties with the cabinet ministers, the people you know, friends and that sort of thing, and with the party. We know the government has had that expert panel review in its hands now for 2 weeks. I would be shocked if you haven't heard some rumblings. I mean, I'd also be shocked if they haven't made up their minds on where they want to go with that. The fly in the ointment, in a good way right now, seems to be the Prime Minister's announcements this week, acknowledging again that discussions are ongoing with both provinces. What do you think is going to happen on Tuesday? Do you think they'll accept the MOU, reject it, or will there be some kind of hybrid arrangement involving the federal government, whether it's credits, whether it's somehow to bridge, because there seems to be an effort by the feds to bridge the sides here.
0: Well, I can't speculate on what maybe the decision comes Tuesday.
1: No, I don't want you to speculate. I want you to tell me what's going to happen.
0: As part of it. But, you know, the positives here are that it's not being rushed, but at the same time, there's no doubt there's been discussions going on from day one. You know, I would have thought, and I would think, you know, the

0: premiers had conversations with the new premier in Quebec and the former premier there. There's no doubt there's federal, provincial committees and task force that are having conversations about what's happening. The prime minister's announcement here, from my perspective, says, you know what? We could be in a good position here to negotiate the next level of a partnership that includes the federal government. I mean, we have multiple partnerships with the federal government over noted things that we have in this province, from our fishery to, you know, the offshore to a number of the other things that we have from things that are beneficial to the people of this province. So I would think this administration will sit down, have a look at it. I mean, they have an expert panel who will give them advice. You know, somewhere along the way.
1: Has already given the advice.
0: Yes,
1: I mean,
0: exactly.
1: Again, I go back to the original question. They've had it for 2 weeks.
0: Oh, yeah.
1: Is there any doubt in your mind that there's any doubt in theirs?
0: I suspect right now they've formulated what they're going to present to the people in Newfoundland and Labrador, which will be the full inclusive thing and outline where they are and what they think. If they think the MOU was the next good starting point to get to a negotiated deal, they'll move to that level. If they think there's concerns about what needs to be done and things that may need to be tweaked, or if there are gaping holes that are detrimental to the people in Newfoundland and Labrador, I would hope and I would know that the Premier and his administration will stand up and say, no, that's not good enough for Newfoundland and Labrador. We're not going to repeat the mistakes of the past. This is going to be something that works for people here. So, you know, I'm confident things will move to the next level. What that level is, I guess suspect the Premier and the Minister will note that on Tuesday. I'm looking very much forward to hearing what's there and seeing where it is it takes us to the next level. I'm confident, you know, one day there will be a deal. We will be developing our hydroelectric power. How that transpires, who are the partners in that game, will be very important to the history of Newfoundland and Labrador and to our economic viability.
1: And we'll, but is time not of the essence right now? And I know nothing needs to be rushed, but if we bandy back and forth whether or not it's good enough, I mean, it's a fine line between who makes that judgment of whether or not it's good enough. The tangliness, the complexities of the final agreements, as you mentioned, this is just the MOU. You know, at what point, who decides, and when do we decide? When is it too late?
0: Yeah. But here's the issue, and this is why I liked how Tony and the Premier handled this. Based on the principle, the previous announcement that was made by the previous administration told us very little. It gave us a dollar figure. It told us that we had to have a timeline as part of that process. To know if it was a good deal, it could be the best deal ever put in play. It could be the worst one. It could be a good deal, but there's some negotiated gaps that need to be addressed as part of that. The Premier's administration have taken this and have outlined that we're going to put it to people who we feel are confident to be able to really analyze it and come back with a set of recommendations or their views on what happens. And then it's up to government then to take it to the people in Newfoundland and Labrador, which they're committed to. Tuesday will know that. You know, I would think whatever comes out of that then will start the next phase of moving a discussion on developing our hydroelectric power in Labrador so that the people of this province benefit from it, but also the industries in Labrador. Labrador and the industries on the island here flourish and get the power that they're going to need to be able to develop. We know, and I just know in my new position, there are a multitude of companies out there ready to come in and invest in Newfoundland and Labrador. But one of the stumbling blocks right now is having access to hydroelectric power. Once they know that's happening, I would think you'll see an onslaught of new offices opening, new people being hired here, new developments being put in play, and new negotiated deals with government.
1: Yeah, I mean, look, and you said it. So that means they're waiting for it. I've had lots of people on after the Minex conference in Labrador, people that third line has to go there if they want to look at any of the expansion of the mines up there. IOC has got to rethink what they're doing as well and readjust, recalculate. But again, it's the immediate, the Liberals point to the immediate cash windfall, hundreds of millions of dollars just sitting there once you put that ink to paper. Which can really get the province out of an immediate, real, serious cost of living crunch. Yeah. Not alone, by the way, might I add, than other provinces as well.
0: No, exactly. But the thing here that I like again about this administration is they've lived up to everything they said. And one of the big things that they said in the Blue Book, and ever since they've gotten elected, they're going to find ways to stimulate the economy. So with that being said, you know, my understanding would be when this MOU comes down, they're going to outline exactly how they're going to move industry forward in Newfoundland and Labrador, how they're going to move the assets that the people of this province own in the best interest of the people here, and how they're going to stimulate the economy. They've already done their part to cut taxes for people, to make it affordable. I'm convinced. They have a plan here, and I'm convinced Tuesday, there'll be another part of that plan that'll be put in place to develop our hydroelectric power and move it to the next level.
1: David Brazel, a good Belle Island man, rekindling friendships here at Russell Bowers, also a good Belle Island man this morning. Thanks for coming in this morning on this Friday. It's going to be interesting times next week. I hope we can tap you for, you know, some reaction and some post-announcement opinions next week as well.
0: Anytime. Thanks again.
1: Fantastic.
0: Take care.
1: That's David Brazel. Thanks for coming in this morning on this Friday. We may do that a little bit more often here. Some in-studio guests on our Friday. Shake it up a little bit on a Friday. Unfortunately, Beth, I apologize. We had to go over break, but I wasn't giving Dave any short shrift for coming in this morning. Let's take our first break of the morning. We got three or four callers in the queue. That's great stuff. Connie wants to talk about the food fishery. John is on long-term care, and Ed, healthcare as well. We'll be right back.
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1: Okay, let's get her going on line number one. And Connie, you're on the air. As soon as Beth, I think you might have to click that one. We're having some gremlins. Of course we would on a Friday. Let's see. Connie, are you there?
19: Yes.
1: Yes, there you are. Sorry, it's not showing on my screen. We're having a little gremlin. Haven't seen this all week, so we've been pretty lucky, but I got the little spinning wheel right in front of my face, so sorry about that. Go ahead. You're on the air.
19: So
12: So something's fishy this Friday.
1: No pun intended.
12: No pun intended. Barry was on with Jerry Lynn earlier, so I'm just jumping on to highlight a few of his comments.
1: Yes, Barry Fordham.
12: Yes, Barry Fordham with the Food Fishers Committee here. And me this morning, I'm very disappointed. I kept watching for a media release and that last night to possibly come out, because it normally comes out the day before the announcement would. So, you know, it's very disappointing that we do not have an announcement today. On April 24th, we sat across from Minister Thompson, who said early May for the announcement, how everything was already known that we were sharing with them from the survey that was taken. It seemed like we weren't telling them anything new that should have delayed anything with the decision being made. We were standing around waiting, you know, as we were leaving the meeting, and you're saying, okay, great, you know, let's get the announcement out to our people. And we made that announcement to our people on April 24th that, you know, she said it would come early to mid-May. Well, here we are. It's the 15th. And just to say that we're very disappointed that the announcement's not there, that the fact that every year we have to wait for an announcement, you know, so many Newfoundland families, the heartbreak, it didn't start this year, watching our way of life slip away further from our hands while the hearts of coastal people are breaking across this island. And I want to jump on something that Dave Brazel just brought up, you know, being a senior advisor, global public affairs and not-for-profits. He mentioned about money coming in for mental health and food security. Well, we're a prime example of that. You know, the coastal communities, the seniors, those who still live and breathe this way of life, their mental health is suffering and their food security. So, you know, we're back on today, you know, I guess in a way of the optimism we had leaving that meeting in the 24th. It's now, you know, we were saying yes and giving the minister the benefit of the doubt to our committee. And, you know, now the word that we give to all of our members, which is 20,000 strong, didn't mean anything.
1: Yeah, well, I mean,
12: couldn't rely on what we were given.
1: Well, I mean, it's the day is not over. This is the 15th. The minister did say, I can't imagine. I mean, she's been pretty clear a few times and even earlier this week reiterating that an announcement would come midweek. And I would be shocked if it goes beyond today.
12: Yeah, but she also told us that we would be informed in advance.
1: But well,
12: that we would be informed, like, or something would come to us prior to the announcement, so we'd know it's coming.
1: Well, I mean, ministerial announcements, there's normally no heads up from a minister, depending on the announcement, especially if it's, you know, if it's going to come through the agency of the minister, DFO. So again, I still think. You know, when she said May 15th,
12: is there still a chance?
1: I think there's still a chance. I've known MP Thompson for a long time. There would be a lot of egg on face across the board for that department and the minister if something wasn't announced today, whether or not, you know, here's what we may do, here's what we have it, but there's something that'll be announced. I'm not going to speculate on it. All I know is that all the indications all media have been given is that there's no change in that mid-month deadline. So I'm willing to give the benefit of the doubt for now, until 4:30 or 5 p.m. our time. So I would say just hold fire.
12: I'm with you on that. I've been trying to give optimistic out all the time, but like here, it's just... This very day right now is, it's We're all very anxious, entire food fishery.
1: I can understand this. Look, it is a big issue for all of us. It gets right to the heart of our cultural identity, of things we should always were able to do, and now we're limited to be able to do it by the feds. Look, I get it, right? It's been in our bonnet for a long, long time. And again, the minister knows this. The department knows this. The federal government knows this. I don't see a world in which they wouldn't live up to the commitment. But again, we can beat it to death and talk it till the cows come home. I'd say we should just hold our fire. If they don't come through today, then there'll be all kinds of time for these, for the mashing.
12: Absolutely.
1: Yeah. Okey-doke. So let's hold tight.
12: Yep. You know, we are hoping to have a food fishery solidarity day after we see the results of what the announcement's going to be. So depending on what the results are, stay tuned, because we've got island-wide people standing by, and we're ready to support for a fair and meaningful food fishery.
1: Absolutely. You're not alone. And as just one little footnote, I mean, originally the announcement was for June, but the minister went out of her way to say it would come earlier than that, mid-May. So let's hold our fire and see what happens today, let the hours pass and see what happens.
12: Okay.
1: Thanks so much, Connie. Appreciate it. And as you hear anything, give us a shout back if and when we hear something. And either if not today, if it's later today or if it's early next week, I'd love to follow up on this chat.
12: Absolutely.
1: Okay.
12: Thanks again for having me.
1: You're welcome. Anytime. Take care.
12: Okay, bye.
1: Okay, bye. All right, Beth, let's go off to that second break of the morning. We got some phone callers in the queue, probably on similar vein, but especially on healthcare, right after the break.
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13: 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Let's do it again, yeah? Why don't you come back for the concert next month? 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
1: Welcome back to the program. And yes, I'm getting a ton of emails here drawing my attention to a story that I am aware of, but I haven't had since the show began time to delve into it. But there are reports out there talking, you know, especially at this time in the midst of negotiations between Newfoundland and Labrador, Quebec on the MOU. That story out of this came from an information legislation access to information request in Quebec, and it suggests that Hydro-Québec fought for decades to hide old letters and correspondence back and forth about a proposed aluminum smelter, and that's because they fought hard to hide these details because they were afraid it would derail the ongoing energy negotiations with Newfoundland and Labrador. So this report has just been coming out this morning. I haven't had a great look at it yet, but this basically goes back to the fight 2022. While researching Quebec's history, this woman, Marie-Claude Prémont, with a French aluminum company and a project that never materialized, they were digging into that and discovered that these documents were there, that Quebec really worked hard to not have revealed, as the impact might affect negatively on their end, the current negotiations on the MOU. So this story is just breaking. I'm just having a quick read of it here while I have many callers in the queue. So I can multitask with the best of them, but I want to try to give not short shrift to any of our callers, of which let's go right to them. Line number two, John, you're on the air.
4: Yes, John Whalen from Grand Falls, Windsor.
1: Yes, sir. Good morning. How are you?
4: Good morning to you, and congratulations on your new job.
1: Thank you very much. I really appreciate this kind. You know, nobody has to stop to say it, but I really appreciate the numbers of people that have. So, still early days. I appreciate everyone's patience. Something to get used to, but here we go.
4: Well, I was going to say you've got big shoes to fill, but thus far you seem to be doing it very well.
1: Well, that is really a relief and a greatly appreciated, John. Really, thank you so much.
4: Yeah. Now I'm the chair of the Resident Family Council at Grand Falls Windsor Long-Term Care.
1: Yes.
4: Now, that's a new long-term care home, public long-term mm-hmm. care home, that was built here in Grand Falls Windsor down by the Exports River. It serves 60 residents. Now, it doesn't have an official name yet, so some people call it the New Carmelite, the home by the river.
1: That's a good one. I like the home by the river.
4: Yeah, well...
1: right there on Valley Road, right?
4: Yeah, and well, Riverview Chevrolet has been sold to Terra Nova Motors. So I'm hoping that we can have Riverview in our name before it's over. But the
1: but
4: name
1: that's the least of your concerns, though, isn't it?
4: Oh, yeah. But, one of my concerns is that a lot of people around town call it the P3, which is a, as you know, stands for public private yes. partnership, mm-hmm. which as an old socialist goes through me every time I hear it. So
1: I can appreciate that.
4: I hope we get an official name sooner rather than later.
1: Sure.
4: Now, the reason I'm calling specifically is that there was a review of long-term care and personal care released in January of 2025, over a year ago. Now, prior to the release of that report, our council, our resident family council, were, you know, we're going to the seniors advocate or to the Department of Health with concerns about that we had about the care of our residents. Now, I want to say at the outset, I am very pleased with the care that my wife Sue is getting at Grand Falls Windsor Long-Term Care. But, you know, with any system like that, there are issues. And when we went to the seniors advocate and when we went to the Department of Health, we were told, be patient. This review was going to be revealed. Everything will be taken care of once this review was published. Well, that was a year ago. There's no implementation plan yet. The former Liberal government, and I haven't heard a peep out of the new Progressive Conservative government. There's no implementation plan for this review because there's a number of recommendations in that review for improving care for residents.
1: Absolutely. Now, some of the shocking revelations that came out in the report, let alone the AG's report, which followed it right afterwards. But sorry, I just wanted to go ahead.
4: Oh, yeah, you go ahead.
1: Well,
4: now,
1: yeah.
4: Now, what I want to focus on today is just one of the recommendations that's in that report. It's recommendation number 12, which is on, for anyone who's got the reports, on page 85. In LTC, which is short for long-term care, increase the direct hours of care for residents and adjust the skill mix and staffing model to ensure staff are working to full scope. Now, I only want to focus on one action item. Under that recommendation, there's five key actions that are required. Mm-hmm. I want to focus only on one of them. And it says, in year one, increase the average direct care hours for nursing, PCAs, LPNs, and RNs in LTC from 3.4 hours per resident per day to 3.7 hours per resident per day. And by year two, increase to 4.0 hours per resident per day by increasing hours for PCAs. Now, they want to increase the hours for PCAs because it was seen with that the care was over-professionalized. We had we didn't have a proper mix of RNs and LPNs and PCAs.
1: Fascinating term, by the way, John. Over-professionalized.
4: Well, yeah. Well, see, but you know,
1: I know what you're saying. Yeah, sure.
4: Yeah, but in my role as a as the chair of our resident family council. Oh, the major complaint I get by far is that mom or dad is left sitting in their own waste for too long before they're changed,
1: mm-hmm.
4: and that's where the PCAs come in. You know, they're the worker bees in long term care. You know, it's their job to do that kind of primary care. So, like I said, I think just by my limited experience over the last few years, with my wife in long-term care,
1: mm-hmm.
4: like I said, we need more worker bees, and that would that increase to 4.0 would give you our home would give us one more PCA,
1: and not only that, a lot more dignity. For
4: one more PCA on my wife's wing, and more dignity too.
1: Oh yeah, because when
4: I often say, my wife has MS with some accompanying dementia, and I often say you're better off in long term care if you don't have your wits about you, because you know. My wife doesn't complain when she's soiled.
1: Mm-hmm.
4: Okay,
1: mm-hmm.
4: It's now she's got a permanent catheter, so I'm not worried about her being wet. But, like, you know, when I'll go into her room and I'll get a whiff, I'll go out to the desk and I'll tell. And you know, in my experience is that she's changed in a very timely manner. So I'm very, like I said, I'm very pleased with the care that I'm getting. Now, we're still not at 3.7. You know, the at my at, well, the it said 3.4 hours. Okay, that was the average when they did the review. They said overall across the province, there's 3.4 hours per resident per day. The actual provincial standard is 3.5. Okay, at our home, the you know, like it. In Waterfall Way, where my wife is, it's about 3.52. So I guess we should be pleased that we're higher than the provincial average and 0.02 above the provincial standard.
1: John,
4: but, you know, it's not good enough.
1: No, and it's unfortunate that we're down to the 0.2s and that sort of thing, because it really doesn't reflect what we need and the importance of this kind of care. John, I'm past the break. I never wanted to interrupt you, especially when we're talking about such a sensitive and personal issue regarding your wife. I hope you're well. I hope she's doing okay. And I hope this kind of period in your life, you know, when you care for the people that you love the most, especially your partner in their elderly age, when they're unable to care for themselves, it is, it's that next stage, you know, of the devotion and the till death do us part sort of, you know, the commitment you make for a lifetime, and you just do it. You don't think about the mess and that sort of thing. I've gone through it with my father, and it's just what you do. But the help from the government and these reports out there is crucial to know that you're supported in that work. Do you know that there's some relief, that someone's caring, that you're actually in this situation, and that you have a loved one in that situation. And these 0.2s sometimes lessen the importance of it, because we get into the percentages and that sort of thing. I know it's important. I'm not discounting the importance of you pointing that out and where we are provincially and where the benchmarks are and where we stand. But I'm with you. There's a lot of work. That report was disturbing, to say the least. And this is just one aspect of it. I appreciate you just singling out one, because it's such an expansive report, and I'm so limited for time here on the show, unfortunately. So I'll just give you a minute to wrap up, if that's okay.
4: Can I just say one more thing quickly before we go?
1: Yes, absolutely.
4: The national standard for long-term care is 4.1 hours per day. So even if this review is implemented in terms of staffing, we'll still be below the national standard.
1: Yeah, we have a lot to catch up on standard, national standards, like other provinces do as well. We're in such a crunch, staff shortage-wise and all that sort of thing. John, look, on behalf of the organization, of course, that you are with, and of course on your partner, and your call this morning is so important. It adds to this whole conversation. We can't let it fall off the radar or off the table. So I appreciate your time this morning on this.
4: You take care. Thanks so much for taking my call.
1: Absolutely. Anytime, John. Call again. Thank you.
4: I will.
1: Take care.
4: Thanks.
1: Bye. Okay, Beth, great call. Very important call. A lot of people in that boat. Let's take a break and back with Ed, who's also going to talk healthcare, and Craig on the price of power. Can't wait for that one after the break.
2: Call now, 709-273-5211 or 1-888-590-8626. VOCM Open Line will be back in a moment.
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1: Welcome back to the program. A couple of public service lost and found items I just wanted to pass along real quick. So one emailer says they found a set of keys on a walking trail in Mount Pearl. It doesn't say, I'm just picturing Powers Pond. I don't know that for sure. But a walking trail in Mount Pearl found some keys, has a car fob and a number of keys on it. Looks like they might be a bit tarnished, not clear how long they might have been there. But this caller, emailer, says they have this set of keys if you've recently lost set. Won't get into too much detail, of course, but that's all I have, really, the key fob and a number of keys. We have a phone number here for that person. But if you want to call Open Line, if you think they may be your keys on a walking trail in Mount Pearl that you may have lost recently, that's one. And let's see, the other, someone has emailed to say they found a Swiss Army knife. They're a great, convenient thing, especially on a long weekend. Swiss Army knife found at Sobeys Kelsey Drive. And it was found on Wednesday, and there is a special engravement on it, as well. So I'll just say that for now. And if you are missing that one, it's a Swiss Army knife found at Sobeys on Kelsey Drive on Wednesday of this week. Again, we have a phone number here. So if you know of someone or you lost it yourself, give us a shout here at Open Line 273-5211. Or, of course, a long distance, 888-590-VOCM, 8626. And we can pass that on and connect you with the finder. Let's go right to line number three. And, Ed, you're on the air.
26: Good morning, Brian.
1: Morning.
26: How are you this morning? Welcome aboard, I guess.
1: Thank you very much. It's the end of almost week two, so the hook hasn't come yet, as they say in the biz.
26: Yeah, so you're doing okay.
1: I really appreciate it. Okay is fine with me, Ed. I appreciate that. I'll take it.
26: Anyway, about 3 years ago, I had an aneurysm, and I was went into St. Clair's and got done. Dr. Woodman was my doctor. Dr. Heenahan, Dr. Major. I've been in a three. This is my third time now. I've been in with unrelated to the first operation, but still causing a problem with that operation. And the way that these gentlemen perform 7 days a week, they're heroes in my book. Every day they're there, they're checking on their patients, and the nurses in that hospital, they couldn't do enough for you. Everything you wanted was taken care of, and cheerfully. Even to the guy that came in and bought in your breakfast, and he'd come in a little bit later and say, here's what we got for dinner. There's three choices, and you could get your last name, and you know, all done with a pleasant place to be, a happy bunch of people, a happy bunch of nurses. I don't know how anybody could complain about them. But anyway, this there was a nurse came in, and I think she must have been a head nurse. And she came in one night at 8 o'clock. I guess it was the beginning of her shift. And she started talking to me, and I said, you know, I said, you healthcare getting a bad rep. And I said, you know, and from what I've seen, now I was in there three times, and I've yet to see a frown. And I said, you fellows are getting a bad rap, but I said, as far as I'm concerned, it got nothing to do with the hospital. It's more to do with the government. And I said, I know you fellows can't talk about it or anything like that, but I said, that's just my opinion. And that still is my opinion. But anyway, I was in there for 10 days the last time because on a different issue. But I had 3 days that I could walk around the hospital and do what I like. So I started, and I was in construction for 50 years. And I do know a bit about building. So I started walking around different floors, different times. I never saw a ceiling tile out of place. I went in, there was three chapels there, I think it was three. And I went in, I was looking for flaws, something that was gone wrong. This is an old building.
1: Yes, sure.
26: And I could see absolutely nothing out of place. Everything was pristine.
1: Ed, can you remind me just where exact, which building again we're talking about, just for people joining the conversation? Can you just remind me, because the staff here obviously deserve a great shout out too, but I just want to be specific again where we're talking about.
26: St. Clair's Hospital.
1: Right. Okay. Just want to make sure which facility.
26: And there was one little instance. I was in one room. I had just two people in a room, right? I was on one side, and this nurse came in, and she said to me, that his patient is going to another room now. She said, would you like to move over to the window place? And I said, well, I'm content here. And she looked at me, and she said, are you sure? She said, you know, there's a window place. And I mean, so I said, okay, well, 5 minutes after that, the nurses were in. They had everything moved, all of my stuff moved over to the other end, and I guess my window. And then there was a guy come in the next day in the next room, right?
1: Yep.
26: But I got nothing bad to say about that hospital. I go in Grand Falls Hospital. I walk down, when you walk down to X-ray department, the ceiling tiles up everywhere. You go upstairs, the ceiling tiles up everywhere, not put back. And what hurts me is that they were intending to tear down that hospital. And as far as I'm concerned, it'll outlast anything that's in St. John's right now, new and old.
1: Yeah, some of the old construction, and as you said, you've been in it for half a century in construction. Even a tertiary look, you know, viewpoint can give you a good idea. Ed, look, I'm right on the news that we have to get to. I just want to say, my experience, the vast majority of the planes are not about the frontline people, as you have so rightly said. We all appreciate what they're up against, and the jobs they manage to do, despite all the problems we're having and the criticisms that the healthcare system take. It's not about them. We constantly get your calls about these calls about the people on the front lines being incredibly great despite, you know, some of the pressures they're under. More of these calls are more than welcome. I got to get off to the news. I appreciate it. Can you call us again? These kinds of phone calls need to be put out there. Need to be just, you know, we need to reflect that it is not the frontline people, not our nurses, not our doctors, the people who signed up for this for life, for careers that they love, and we hope they still love. But we just hope that more calls like this are always very helpful. Ed, thanks for the call.
26: Well, MC doctors, Dr. Woodman, Dr. Heenahan, and Dr. Major, heroes in my, and the nurses, even to the janitor.
1: Yeah.
26: You could eat off the floor at my time, and I spent 12 hours in the throwing up. And any time at all, if you felt like eating, you could have eaten off my floor.
1: Point taken.
26: So, it's not all bad about the health care. Sometimes it's the attitude of people that are going in there.
1: You got that right. And maybe people that are going too often. But that's just my opinion.
26: Yep.
1: Ed, thanks again for the call. I appreciate it. Next time, don't be a stranger, as I always say.
26: Bye-bye.
1: Thank you. Okay, off to the news. Let's go, Beth, and we're right back with Craig on the Price of Power after the news.
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13: Just a shade after 10 o'clock, we have kind of wet, foggy, cool situation in Metro. I'm Brian Mador. The Branch Volunteer Fire Department making a public plea this long holiday weekend after members responded to the region's third fire in just over a week. Fire department asking residents to hearken back to the fires in Conception Bay North last summer, which left families homeless and caused extensive destruction. Fire department says fires don't take long to spread, especially when grass and brush are dry. They're asking that residents be extra vigilant, especially in wooded areas, and avoid open fires unless absolutely necessary. Make sure campfires are fully extinguished and report any signs of smoke or fire immediately. The woman who alerted police to the location of the disarticulated remains of a statue of Amelia Earhart stolen from Harbor Grace wants to know where her reward money is now that the town is preparing a celebration for the statue's return to its rightful place. Elaine Travers says she found the statue cut into pieces in the woods near Hart's Content after taking her dog out for a walk. The town had offered a substantial reward for information leading to the recovery of the statue and or the prosecution of those responsible. She told VOCM Open Line with Brian Callahan she's been informed that she won't be receiving the money. She wants to know why.
18: And now it is May 14th. They're having a reopening for the Amelia Earhart on the 20th May, and I still haven't received any acknowledgement or nothing for it.
13: After nearly 6 months, the town of Victoria has a new elected council. A special election was held in the town yesterday after the previous council was dismissed by the Department of Municipalities. The town had been run by a government-appointed administrator. The new council consists of Sharon Penny, Kelly Locke, David Doran, Wade Baldwin, Lynette Ross, Irene Stevenson, and Annalise Snook. Penny garnered the greatest number of ballots with 564. 16 people put their names forward for council. And marking the unofficial start of summer, one of the busiest weekends of the year, Victoria Day weekend, also known the 24th of May, is when many flock to parks and campgrounds to enjoy time in the great outdoors. RCMP and RNC remind that they will have extra patrols on all weekend. It is 5 after 10. Up next, your weather forecast.
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13: St. John's Metro, rest of the Avalon, rain, fog today, tonight. Southeasterlies 40, temperature single digits, showers, drizzle, fog again tonight. Showers on Saturday, but things do warm up on Sunday, sunny and 20. Clarenville Central, kind of wet, foggy next couple of days, but then Sunday, clear skies, 21 degrees. South Coast, much the same thing. Everything looks good on Sunday. Clear skies and 12. And then for the West Coast, Southwest Coast, Northern Peninsula, RDF today, tonight. Showers tomorrow morning, but the break in the afternoon. Some sunshine and a high of 10. Sunday, sunny and 17. Goose Bay, sunny and 20 for the next 2 days, but some showers moving in for Sunday. Lab West, sunny and 16 or 17 for the next 2 days. Some showers on Sunday. And the North Coast, sunny and 11 or 12 degrees for the next couple of days. Showers on Sunday. Right now, Metro, cloudy skies, bit of drizzle, temperature at 7 degrees, no wind to speak of. Back with an update at 11 o'clock for VOCM News. 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
1: And welcome back to the program. Just before we go to our next caller, just a quick email here on the long-term care and personal care workers discussion. As an RN for 37 years, this emailer writes, I can say that the reason there is a high uptake of PCWs, personal care workers, in LTC, long-term care, is because they are the cheapest to employ for this care. The complex, multifaceted nature of care for seniors is best suited for RN and LPN, licensed practical nurse, scope of practice in a best practice model. Unfortunately, personal care workers are well-trained in hands-on care, but not in the complex critical thinking skills required for best care. And having more personal care worker hours in LTC does not make for better or best care. Our seniors deserve better care than that. And that's from a concerned registered nurse. Sounds like concerning to me as well. Thanks for the email. Let's go right to line number four. And Craig, you're on the air.
3: Good morning, Brian. Morning. How are you doing?
1: Pretty good. Friday.
3: Yes. While I was waiting, I was just looking up insurance in Newfoundland, housing insurance.
1: Who? Oh. Did it break?
3: We have approximately, say, 250,000 dwellings, and we pay out approximately, what does it say here? $1 billion in insurance just to have our house, the safety of knowing that it may be replaced if it gets burned down. It said that we spent $70 million to replace these homes for the home insurance for the ones that burned in the fire last year. So why are we paying insurance companies billions of dollars every year when we can have our own insurance and pay for our own losses when needed? We save ourselves billions of dollars.
1: It sounds... Wow, there's a lot on that.
3: That's not my topic. This is just a pointer for people to start using their minds and thinking about how our society is being ran today.
1: Yeah, insurance is a big one, especially in light of what happened last... as you mentioned, it's not why you called, but put that out there. I'm all over that conversation. I actually just had a discussion with... Was that Tuesday or Wednesday? Not here on the program, but a friend of mine I ran into, and that's all we talked about, that insurance. Oh, my God, insurance. On a Friday, it's so hard on the brain. I try to keep it light, but that's an important topic that has to be discussed for sure.
3: Well, everything that we pay for as taxpayers, be it the copper wire that went across with the railroads, or all the power lines that we paid to be installed, all the cable from cable companies that we paid to have put across the island, all the internet that we paid to put across the island, what do we get from it? We get a bill and more taxes. And yet, we paid to have Muskrat Falls put up there of $16 to $20 billion, approximately $57,000 per man, woman, and child in Newfoundland. And then we sell the power to, I thought it was a private company, Power NL, who sells it back to us. So we are doubling, we're more than doubling, paying for power for us in Newfoundland. Now, we're talking about all this power that's needed. Newfoundland has all the power it needs for its homes and to run its communities.
1: For domestic, absolutely.
3: Unfortunately, where you need excess power for data centers. The data centers, they're going to try to make us pay for them, too. So all we're doing as taxpayers is paying corporations to set up their businesses so that they can put bills upon us. Now, we export, when I did EI at that time with the NL Power, mm-hmm. we produce approximately 40-something terawatt hours of power. We're only using 8 terawatts of power in Newfoundland. The rest of it gets exported. We're exporting enough power that every Newfoundland and Labradorian can have free power. Maybe pay $20 just for administration to have a piece of paper go to your mail so that you can see your bill. It's all we need.
1: Yeah, well, I mean, look, the process of Hydro selling to Newfoundland Power at certain rates, and that private company, of course, owned by Fortis, Newfoundland Power, and it's always been a question for many people around this discussion as to why Fortis was never, a major player in the major projects in this province beyond, running Newfoundland Power.

0: question for many people around this discussion as to why Fortis was never, you know, a major player in the major projects in this province beyond, you know, running Newfoundland Power. Questions were always asked about why there was no involvement in Muskrat or elsewhere and other projects involving private projects or whatever they may be, expansion. And especially now with the emergence of the different, and especially critical minerals and all the other resources that we're looking at and the power that we need, especially in Labrador, I don't know if those insurance rates are going anywhere anytime soon, and all the extra costs that flow to us to keep their infrastructure and future, you know, power source and energy and generation needs intact. You know what I mean?
1: Yes. I mean, we're just paying too much for what we're getting. You know, Newfoundlanders were being ripped off.
0: Well, thank God for mitigation.
1: No more giveaways, and what are we doing?
0: Thank God for mitigation, right? Because it would have been a 7%, I think, increase. It's going to be a 2.25, and it's going to try to, you know, the financing of that's going to try to hold it steady at least till 2030, I think, or something like that. I got to look back at that. But yeah. The mitigation, we'd be in real trouble, especially even coming with the next rates. Rate increases, they're holding them, I think, to 2.25 instead, an increase.
1: Exactly. I mean, it's crazy what's going on. But it also said that Power NL amalgamated with Nalcor Energy in January 1st, 2025. So now, apparently, there's no company, Power NL. It's apparently, according to this, we own it now.
0: According
1: it's
0: to what?
1: Part. Here, it says Newfoundland Labrador Hydro NL, Power NL, is a provincial crown corporation publicly owned by the government of Newfoundland.
0: Correct.
1: Labrador, a corporation. It was amalgamated with Nalcor Energy effective January 2025 and operates under the name Newfoundland Labrador Hydro.
0: Well, I mean, Nalcor was dissolved, of course, and Oil Co. is still the replacement, for lack of a better term. The Oil Co. is still, they're actually a partner in the Bay du Nord project, right, with BP and Equinor, of course, as proponents. I'm not sure the Power NL, I mean, look, we have Hydro as a crown agency, and they sell to Newfoundland Power, which is the private entity owned by Fortis. And Oil Co. is the replacement, for lack of a better word, of Nalcor.
1: Yeah. So we paid to have the power. We take the generated power, sell it to a private corporation. That private corporation charges us to use that power. I mean, I don't understand how Newfoundlanders thinks, but they're getting ripped off when they're paying for power twice. Just because Power NL distributes power down a power line, we're paying more than we would pay if we got our own power.
0: In what way? Just connect the dots for me.
1: Okay. Yeah, okay. So we paid $16 billion to have Muskrat Falls there. Muskrat Falls sells 8 terawatts per hour of power to Power NL.
0: Right.
1: Power NL then sells the power back to us.
0: Mm-hmm. And around we go.
1: Yeah, so I mean, people need to wake up to what's happening. We're being scammed every which way. Mm. You know, even here in Newfoundland, we produce oil, but now at the pumps, I'm paying $2.20 a liter. So if we spent $5 billion and in 5 years, we can have our own processing facility making enough fuel for 2 million people. We'll ship out 1.5 million worth of it, and that would pay for our own free gas. People got to start thinking differently. Right, we're being ripped off so much. I've been doing research on different countries like Qatar. Right, they only produce LNG gas. That's their major project that they send out. Mm-hmm. They have a citizen base of 300,000 people. They have a population of 2.9 million. The citizens there, they don't have no sales tax. They got no income tax. They get free education anywhere in the world. If you get accepted to a university, they will pay for you to go there. You get good health care. Obviously, we're not getting good health care. We get nothing here in Newfoundland. And we basically started off the same time with our oil industries. And Qatar has trillions of dollars investing. We have people waiting to come into Newfoundland to invest their money. But because the bureaucrats in our offices, they're not allowing it to come in. So we're being screwed that way. We're being screwed on our future. We're being screwed on our oil and our gas, our fishery, our power consumption, our insurances.

0: everything that we do here, we're being screwed over for, just so that a few people can make a few dollars for themselves and screw everybody over. Now, if these people, leaders, so-called leaders, got any inclination that they can actually do something to make it better for Newfoundland, they would benefit. But unfortunately, we're going down a bad road, and the chaos around the world is going to be coming to our shores. So Newfoundland needs to wake up to the reality or the possibility of what we need to do here. We have no leaders in there that sets a vision for Newfoundland, where we're going. It's all guesswork. And then these guys work behind their closed doors, making all the deals for themselves. And once he does their political tour, he gets put into a board of a company that rips us off more. That's how Newfoundland works. It's unfortunate that other people don't see this, or why I see it, no one else does. But something needs to change drastically. Now, some guy said there that, we have a vote. We never got a chance to vote in 1949, right? Newfoundland was given away because iron ore was found up in Labrador. And that British government and the Canadian government at the time kept that secret. And then once they put a fake vote out there to convince the people that they actually thought they had a choice in their future, right, they gave Canada to Britain, gave Canada or Newfoundland to Canada for paying off the war debt in Britain. And now we're no longer a nation under control of all of the resources, the trillions of dollars of resources that we have here, and we're being robbed off it, screwed, raped.
1: Yeah, I'm not a big
0: future that we have.
1: Not a big fan of the R word when it comes to that sort of thing. But no, look, Craig, loud and clear, message heard loud and clear. I got to get off the break. I didn't want to give you a short shrift. There's a lot on that, ripped off and all that sort of thing. There are business, not alone in that business environment, but I appreciate the call. The next few days are going to be real interesting, especially next Tuesday when we see what's happening with the MOU. So I'm sure you'll be tuned in for that.
0: Appreciate it, Brian. Thank you. God bless everybody. Have a great weekend.
1: Thank you, too. Thanks, Greg. Okay, off to that break, Beth. We'll be right back.
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1: And welcome back to the program. And just before we go to calls, and we had some lines open, by the way, so I know I had a couple of emailers mention, love to call, but I can't get through. They are definitely loosened up a bit here now. People relaxing a little bit ahead of the long weekend, taking a breather. So now is your chance, 709-273-5211, 1-888-590-8626, or VOCM, of course. And I mentioned early in the show, and we're keeping an eye on this, I did put a call out and some messages out to the town of Deer Lake, hoping for an update on the flood watch that's occurring on the West Coast and around the town, and the Humber River, of course, as this controlled water release is scheduled to begin around lunchtime, noontime. So, of course, this is because the water levels have rose so high compared to last summer. I mean, it was, if you talk to the people out around that area who saw it last year, very low, record lows, and now she's bursting at the seams. And on top of that, and I won't say bursting at the seams, but it's up higher than average, and it's already a little bit nerve-wracking at the shoreline. And now today, Deer Lake Power, of course, Kruger-owned Deer Lake Power, is in a situation where they sort of have to release an amount of water in order to ease pressure on the dam. And, you know, there are concerns about what will happen here and how high it will rise. There are people camping, you know, and other sites along the shoreline there around Deer Lake and just for the town in general and right up the Humber River. So spill gates at the main dam are supposed to open around lunch. And originally they were going to open three. I believe I heard yesterday that it will just be two. I'd love to have something official on that. So if anyone from the town or Deer Lake Power or Kruger is listening, or if someone and they're not and somebody is, and can let them know we're making a call out. And they say the control release, of course, is a precaution to maintain the safe levels on the Grand Lake Reservoir, which makes eminent sense. It's just that the situation currently is already pretty bad. So the levels are expected to rise. The question is how much, and nobody can say for sure how much, because this involves not just rainfall and that sort of thing, but the runoff from all of the higher elevations around that area that sort of seep and run down into the Humber River. And look, it was a great season for marble and a great season for backcountry snowmobiling and all the other winters, you know, recreational and other exercise. We love to get out in the winter. Look, it was a great snowfall year for all those reasons and for tourism. But now it's coming home to roost a bit. So they say the conditions may fluctuate over several days. So safety reminders, residents near the river should stay alert, monitor conditions closely, low-lying and flood-prone areas, places already prone to flooding, should be prepared in case of conditions worsen. Just stay away from the riverbanks, obviously, into shorelines, although I'm sure when you just say that, it's going to, they'll flock. But at least I expect, safely so, to have a look and see how it rises. Obviously, keep children back away. Do not attempt to cross it, the flooded water, or cut off areas. So, you know, I hope people heed these words of advice. They may seem pretty simple and straightforward, but, even though they may seem that way, people still tend to, you know, run to it as opposed to from it. Anyway, the town says it is working with Deer Lake Power, fire and emergency services. Water levels are being actively monitored, so everyone's keeping a close eye on it. But again, you need to just stay close to your official sources of information, whether that's the town of Deer Lake on all of their socials, of course. They call it the Voyant Alert, of course, maybe come out. They have that as well. Flooding, real possibility out around that area. Anyone in the area that could be affected by this, least of which, Mayor Dean Ball If you got a moment, if you want to share a few moments with us and give us a shout here, 27, call the long distance number, 1-888-590-VOCM. And I'm understanding, I believe we have a little bit of breaking news coming into the newsroom. And breaking news always gets your attention. Let's take that. Let's go right to the newsroom. No, we're going to take a break first and then go to the newsroom. I think, we're just trying to get our heads around the breaking news. Right. Quick short break and then some breaking news out of the newsroom coming up.
2: 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VOCM Open Line will be back in a moment.
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1: Okay, as promised, some breaking news in the newsroom. Let's go right to our own Linda Swain. Linda, what's going on?
0: Yeah, so we all know that the food fishery has dominated discussion on VOCM Open Line. I don't need to tell you, Cal, people been calling for some time now for an extension of the food fishery to full weeks here in Newfoundland and Labrador. That would be akin to what's going on in the Maritimes right now. Well, MP Joanne Thompson has made the official decision. The food fishery is being extended now to full weeks in parts of Newfoundland and Labrador. Those are the parts that where the fish, the cod stocks are strong. So all along the Avalon Peninsula, the northeast coast, right through to the southeast coast of Labrador. The west coast and the south coast for now will remain at 3 days a week. And I just literally got off the phone with Joanne Thompson, the minister responsible for fisheries. Here's what she had to say. Well, Minister Joanne Thompson, Department of Fisheries and Oceans has listened to the people of Newfoundland and Labrador who overwhelmingly wanted to see this inequity addressed. What are you doing?
17: Well, first, thank you for this opportunity and thank you for leading with, you know, we listened and I am very proud that, you know, I said last year when the food fishery opened that I would undertake a process of listening, engaging with people and then set decisions going forward based on what was shared with me. And before I go into today's decision, I just want to share the key points from the extensive consultation process. And the first being, you know, this is an important fishery for Newfoundlanders and Labradorians, and it is a food source. I heard that across the board. But I also heard people wanted increased flexibility. They want and understand that management measures need to be tailored to the distinct stocks. People understand that the three cod stocks are not all in the same shape. Two are in critical zone. The West Coast is a moratorium on commercial cod fishing. On the West, in the East Coast, we know our northern cod stock is in a healthy zone. And certainly sustainability. We need this.
0: And I'm not sure what happened there, but that was the part of the interview suddenly got cut off, and I'm not sure why. But basically, that's it. It's the northeast coast of Newfoundland, the Avalon Peninsula, right through to the southeast coast of Labrador. And by the way, Brian, I asked the minister about increased enforcement, and she tells me that they're not going to be policing families out on the water. They're not interested in doing that, so they're not going to be harassing you or checking at the wharf, but they will be watching and prosecuting people who are selling fish illegally.
1: Right. Okay. So recap. Let's see. Can you just, I know that the interview was there and you gave a great little concise off the top, but let's just recap the highlights here again. So 7 days a week for 2J3KL, and for people who know the fishery, that is really the East Coast and up the north and down, really the east side of the island. And then the other parts, of course, as I said, where are the other areas, Linda, that will not be affected, that are staying at three?
0: That would be the South Coast and the Gulf of St. Lawrence. And of course, the fish stocks there are not doing quite as well. They're still considered to be in the critical zone. Mm-hmm. People in that area are well familiar with that situation. So that's going to remain at 3 days a week in those two areas. By the way, the fishery will run from Canada Day to Labor Day. So that's nice to know, because it used to be a big guessing game, if you recall, to find out when the food fishery was happening. And a lot of people plan their vacation time around the food fishery. So now you know that it's going to be from Canada Day to Labor Day. And they're taking away some of the guesswork in the fall fishery, which is going to be 9 days at the very end of September. So it won't be extending into October when, we tend to get a lot of wind and that sort of thing.
1: Yeah, well, I guess the people in the know, I'm looking forward to hearing from the Barry Fordhams of the world and others who, and of course, we had a couple of callers earlier this morning, maybe a little prematurely taking the minister for task to not meeting that mid-May deadline, but she has now. And it seems to be trying to appease a lot of people here, at least to make those inroads. I don't really think they had a chance to do some kind of a change here, whether it was the 7 days, but it's interesting that they're still looking, at stock resources when it comes to the food fishery. A lot of people find that counterintuitive,
0: Well, she did say right from the get-go, as did officials within DFO, that they were going to base all of this on the science. And that is why we're seeing this sort of disparity between the East Coast and the West Coast. But I think overall, they understand that the people of Newfoundland and Labrador feel very strongly about this. I don't need to tell you. I know that when I was hosting the show, it dominated discussion. It's come up in the House of Commons. It's come up in the House of Assembly. People think of it as a birthright here in Newfoundland and Labrador. So they put out a survey to see how people, to see what people thought about it. And the overwhelming majority of the 10,000 people who responded to the survey, guess where they were from? Here in Newfoundland and Labrador. It was an overwhelming majority. I think it was like literally a handful of people from elsewhere. So people feel very strongly about this, and they took that under advisement, obviously.
1: Yeah, we compared ourselves a lot to the Maritimes and what they had, the kind of more access to it, if you will, than we did.
0: They don't care about it over there.
1: Exactly.
0: It
1: doesn't seem to be, certainly.
0: No, they don't.
1: Not as much in any world. Linda, thanks for this. Obviously, we'll be watching for the fallout. We welcome opinions here. We'll see if that appeases the masses. For now, at the very least, at least it's a change, and it is a change for the better for the 7 days, at least for this side of things. And I'm sure we'll hear as more people dive into all of the different aspects of this. I'm sure people get their heads around it and they start looking at the details. They'll have opinions. So we look forward to that. And I thank you for this.
0: Yeah, looking forward to hearing what people have to say. And by the way, sorry about that little technical glitch. Not sure what happened there, but we'll be running that full interview with Joanne Thompson during news at noon.
1: Sure. How long? Yeah, okay. I was going to say, does it run much longer? Because I'd still like to hear. I'm sure I got a couple of emails asking what else she had to say. So who knows? If we fix that tape, we may run it again just in a little while, if that's possible. But other than that, keep your ear to the radio and to our VOCM.com, and the details are there. And I thank again Linda Swain. Thanks for this.
0: Thank you.
1: Breaking news here on VOCM. We break it first, of course. You know it. Let's see. What'll we do? Yeah, let's take that caller. Let's see. Rendell, Tolson, you're on line one.
3: Yes, good morning. Brian, is it?
1: Yes, sir.
3: Brian, first time speaking with you, buddy. Nice to hear you got the post there, and you're doing a great job.
1: Again, I thank you very much. I really appreciate it.
3: Yeah. Brian, I've been involved with the Janeway over the years, and the telethon is coming up. I think I stand to be corrected. I think it's the 6th and the 7th of May, which is only less than a month now. And actually 3 weeks and more night, I think. That's for the Janeway telethon itself, right?
1: Yeah, I think you say June the... Yeah, I think that's the right date.
3: June 6th and 7th. I think that's it, yeah.
1: Yeah.
3: But anyhow, I've been in...
1: We here at VOCM, of course, have I have always had a grand role in that, and rightly so, for the Janeway Telethon. I think Greg Smith might even be around, kicking around here a little bit, who's had some experience with that and appearances. But go ahead, tell us something. I'm going to see if Greg's around, too, who can speak to this, because I have all the time in the world for the Janeway Telethon, that's for sure. But go ahead.
3: And I likewise myself, because I was rushed in there in 1970 with mass dying, a touch of meningitis, and with only an hour to live at the time. So it was a pretty touching situation for me, and I've had my own children in there and grandchildren. And I started a fundraiser out there in Harskinet in 1988, and I proceeded to go on in 1993, right to St. John's with the lady, the Newfoundland Pony, for a fundraiser.
1: Oh,
3: and
1: yes.
3: I went to St. John's in 1993, 1994, and the 500th anniversary of Newfoundland, which is... 1997, I went back again. in those couple of years, ours had a bad accident, but she managed to recuperate and go on back in the 97 year, right? In 1997, rather, which would have been the 500th anniversary of Newfoundland. But anyhow, I have a Janeway fundraiser dance tomorrow night at the Hearts Content Rec Centre, and that is Saturday, May 17th, and Pins Disco is playing for the dance.
1: There you go.
3: And again, it's at the Hearts Content Rec Centre, and the time to start is 9 p.m. and the admission on the door is $10 single.
1: And did you say it's Pins Disco? Is that who's
3: Pins
1: doing
3: Pins Disco from Carbonear.
1: Oh, yeah. Does that mean it's all disco all the time?
3: No, it's all kinds of music, right?
1: Okay, because you know
3: it's a great. They're a pretty good sound system, I must say. They I get them a good lot, and they do a great job, and the people are really happy with the dance. And have a good night.
1: Yeah, get your.
3: And everything is pretty short. Likewise, when I started this, I used to have fundraisers over on the North Shore of Conception Bay, up to Bryan's Country Club, so far as Winnerton, and all around the area, New Perlican, and, all around the areas. But things have tightened up a lot over the years. I find that there's not a lot of people, especially since COVID and all that, a lot of people are really wary about things.
1: Oh, absolutely. And, you know, you mentioned meningitis is a scary one. I got to tell you, Tulsa, you know, it always, especially in children, because it can mask itself as other issues, you know, and you don't, and time is really of the essence. As you said, it could have been touch and go for you. And especially in those days when, you know, healthcare has advanced a lot in the years, it might have been not so easy to discover back then. And I, too, was cared for in great care as an infant at the Janeway. And received care here and then up along as an infant in Montreal. But it was the Janeway that took care of me, and it's never lost on me or my mom when we talk about it. You know, and that goes back a bit, but I've always got that spot in my heart because who knows if I'd even be here today. We have all the time in the world. And as I mentioned, there he is now. Greg Smith is just sitting in the chair. Greg, Janeway Telethon coming up. You've got a little bit of experience with that.
7: Yeah, I'll be back hosting again this year, thankfully. Yeah, it's always a good time.
3: Greg, you're going to be back hosting, are you, boy?
7: Yeah, I'll be back there, Sunday afternoon, but it's going to be a critical year. You know, I mean, every year is a critical year for the equipment they raise, but this year in particular, supporting, across several different departments, some critical equipment. I think they're doing the emergency room, pediatric trauma. I think there's perioperative surgical services that are being looked at this year, diagnostic imaging. So it's a whole bunch of things on the agenda for this year. It's going to be a very large weekend in just a couple of weekends.
1: Yeah, and what I'm seeing here, the 2026 champion child is Carly McDonald. This year too. Shout out to Carly. That will, of course, they have an annually. We have the champion child, so the focus would be there, and that's fantastic support priority equipment, of course, in pediatric emergency room surgery and diagnostic. And as quietly rightly pointed out, that's Saturday the 6th and Sunday the 7th of June. Of course, on NTV and broadcast. Of course, VOCM will have Grand Proud there with our own Greg Smith, right front center. Anything else, Tolson, before we let you go?
3: Great stuff. I'd just like to throw one thing that when I was rushed in there in 1970, the doctor that operated on me at the time, he left Newfoundland, I'm not sure exactly, because I was seeing him for a while after. His name was Dr. Victor Yap.
1: Mm-hmm.
3: Dr. Victor Yap. I don't know if some people would remember the name.
1: I'll bet they do.
3: Yeah, he was a great guy, really great guy. He was touching everyone. He used to run a clinic on Rollins Cross, Military Road.
1: Wow, and that's where my doctor's, well, let's see, my doctor, dentist was there, and my doctor for a little while, but I had fears of Rollins Cross growing up as a kid, because that was my dentist, and I was scared the death of the dentist. Still, overcome it. You got to do that.
3: I just like to say one other thing while I'm on the air with you here. Now, I'm a town councillor in the town of Hearts Content.
1: Yeah, sure.
3: And I've been on the council here for going on 25 years of fall. And I'd like to acknowledge that this year will be the 160th anniversary of the landing of the first successful transatlantic cable from Valencia, Ireland to Hearts Content, Newfoundland.
1: Oh, that's a great one to point out.
3: Have you ever been in the cable station, Brian, in Hearts Content?
1: I have not been inside it. I have been all around it and traveled down through and passed by. It's a shock and shame that I have not been inside.
3: As a lot of people don't realize that is the eighth wonder of the world.
1: Yep. It's that first communication. It flies under the radar a little bit sometime. No pun intended. Yes.
3: And having said that about the 2016 was the 150th, and we took over the lighthouse as a town back then, and we made a lot of progress on different things out there. And this year, we'll be celebrating 160th of the landing of the cable, no doubt, and 10 years of taking over the lighthouse. But also, the red part of the building, will be heritage-wise, will be built 150 years this year.
1: Yeah, 1866, I guess. It's always, you know, Signal Hill and Marconi gets all the glory, but the first transatlantic telegraph cable landed at Hearts Clint. That was no small thing.
3: Well, it didn't land at Hearts Content. This is where people get confused. It landed in Sunnyside, Bay of Bull's Arm, now Sunnyside, right?
1: Right, to the shoreline,
3: Let this be significant, because
1: you got it.
3: At that time, God love them, that the cable never lasted. And if the cable would have lasted there, Hearts Content would never have been in the picture in the beginning. But the Great Eastern was the largest ship afloat in the entire world when it landed the cable in Hearts Content. Imagine that.
1: Yeah.
3: You go out and stand up by that lighthouse. I go out there and I imagine. I'm going to be 71 years old and I think about it. I said, just imagine a boat of that magnitude And she had everything on her. If you looked at the video and seen what they got up there in the cable station now, and it tells all about it. She even had a slaughterhouse on her for butchering animals and serving them fresh right over the, right onto the plate, basically.
1: Yeah.
3: It was unreal. State of the art for a boat that size.
1: The tank.
3: She had four decks. She was 693 feet long.
1: Jeez.
3: It was amazing.
1: Love the detail and, of course, the history. And we need to be reminded of it all the time, Tolson, and especially from someone with your experience and breadth of experience in the municipality and the town out there. I love it. Advocates for their own town and to remind people of the history. Like, we think those tankers coming into Sunnyside now are big in Placentia Bay. You know, they were coming long before that.
3: Well, there it is, Brian. I'm going to throw you out an offer like I throw it to Paddy, and I haven't seen Paddy yet. I hope I'll see you. Perhaps Paddy will be here someday. Yep. But if you come here and you want to do a tour of the town, I'll be glad to take you on a tour, and we'll end up at the Legs Restaurant for lunch.
1: Oh, it sounds great. I love the in-province road trips. We did one last year. Got to do one out of the province this year, but I'll take that, and I'll hold on to it, and you'll hear my knock on the door, no question.
3: Well, if you got my phone number there now.
1: Absolute.
3: If you want to take and put in your view, you can do that, and you'll have me ready to go. And just give me a day
1: heads
3: or so
1: up.
3: Notice, so if I'm afraid I'm gone somewhere. But if I can, I certainly will give you a run around the community, and you'll look at the... And a lot of people, tourists, say to me when I go talking to them, they say, what's the experience? What do you think of Hearts Canin? I said, the name says it all.
1: Yeah. Yeah. Right? That's the selling point right there. Like, just to... You had me at Hearts.
3: Yeah. Well, there you go. Take care and have a good weekend. And everybody drive safe the weekend and take care. And if you're in the Hearts Canin area, pop into the rec center Saturday night. You'll certainly have a whale of a time.
1: Oh, my God. I tell you, that'd be a laugh if I could find or work around that. But look, have fun. Be careful out there. And give us a little call back later and let us know how well it went.
3: I'll do that.
1: Thanks,
3: Tolson. Take care. Stay safe.
1: All right. You too. Thanks for call.
3: Bye-bye.
1: Okay, bye.
3: Bye-bye.
1: Awesome. Great call. Thanks, Tolson. Okay, a little bit past the break. Going to come back right after the break with Sam on the food fishery. The big announcement just occurred. The reaction's coming in fast and furious. We'll get right to it after the break.
2: 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VOCM Open Line will be back in a moment.
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1: And welcome back to the show. As promised, let's go to line number two. And Sam, you're on the air.
13: Oh, good morning, Brian. This is a great day for Newfoundlanders and Labradorians. But first, I would like to thank Barry and his committee for all over the years for fighting for this. And all Newfoundlanders and Labradorians with the response we had. And it was so good. And I want to thank Minister Thompson for her decision. At least no came out. That was I was quite nervous because normally we don't get good news from politicians on Friday, but I got to say this is very exciting. And well, I'm really happy with this. No, I know I don't think everything was gotten. I wasn't expecting to hear that you'd end up with the increase and everything like that, and the fish in the amount of the catch and everything. But this is a really big breakthrough for Newfoundlanders and Labradorians. And I hope that people do not go out and abuse it. We fought so hard to get it. And I'm very thankful for it, and I'm sure every other Newfoundlander and Labradorian and people away coming home on holidays and things like that are going to be very happy to be able to go out and catch a few fish.
1: Yeah, we got a little bit more flexibility, and it's funny you mentioned that comment about governments and bad news on Fridays. You're absolutely right. It's a thorn in my side, or a bee in my bonnet, or whatever you want to call it. Drives me nuts, mm-hmm. You know. Save the bad news for late on a Friday and then hope that the news cycle overcomes it on the weekend and then for everybody forgets about it on Monday. That won't be the case here because, yes, good news on a Friday. We can use more of it. So just to recap, the food fishery from Canada Day to Labor Day will be extended to 7 days a week in 2J3KL. And again, that's, you know, the nose and the tail and the East Coast mostly and up a little north and down a little south. Around that whole swath of the Avalon, below the Buron Peninsula, above the Bay of Earth, Bonavista Peninsula, and all that area in between. But of course, there's a small caveat, and they do say because stocks aren't performing as well in other parts of the province, i.e., more the South Coast, the Gulf of St. Lawrence, that sort of area, they will remain at 3 days a week. And the fall food fishery, of course, will be held on the last 9 days of September. And the bag limit as well, hey, Sam, it's staying at 5 per person.
13: Yes.
1: But the 15 fish per boat limit has been eliminated. So it'll be interesting to see how that works out. There's always been questions about how you can go out and get another 5 under another person and all these other ways you could skirt the rules. But overall, it's great to hear calls like yourself. And positive, you know, at least for the effort that the minister made, hey?
13: Oh, my God, yes. I think everybody should be quite happy with it, you know. And like I say, you know, we had to look after it. We had to keep it. And that's one of the biggest things that I want to see. Now we have the opportunity. We can go out every day during the week, whenever whenever we want to, right? You know, and that was the biggest part, I think, even in the survey and everything like that, was to be able to have that opportunity to pick a day if you want to go out. That don't mean to say that people are going to go out every single day, because what would you do with the fish? And people are not running into Costco and everything like that, buying up freezers or anywhere else for to try to store cod. Right? No, that's the way I look at it that way. Right? But it's, to me, I think it was a fantastic announcement, and I want to congratulate everybody on it.
1: Sam, are you at it much yourself? How much do you partake yourself? Just curious.
13: Well, I partake in it a lot, really, because it's a large family, and I have people come home from the mainland and everything like that that I take out, and there's people in around the community and stuff like that. And not everybody got a boat. So that's right. The other thing, right? So you take people out, and some disability people, I always, every year, I have a letter for my brother that's in a wheelchair that can't go out. I end up, we catch the fish for him. No, but it's, I think it's great news all around. No, I'm really delighted. And I used to keep track of the days that we would miss with the weather and everything. I think last year there was 18 days that we couldn't get out where I goes out from due to the weather on weekends. And the year before that, there was something like 19 days we couldn't get out for weather. Now, that's what I call that I wouldn't go out. It wasn't, I didn't consider it safe enough for me to go out. And I got a 21-foot boat. So, you know, just wait. It is a beautiful day on Tuesday, because usually on the weekend, there used to be, the weather would be miserable there. And then you come in Tuesday, right? Beautiful calm day. There's your boat tied onto the wharf. You wouldn't be able to go out, right? Yeah. But now, at least, we have this opportunity to do.
1: Yep.
13: So I got to say, I'm really glad.
1: Yeah, it seemed, and again, the reaction I'm getting here, it's all positive right now. I mean, you're always going to find the critics will throw into it, such as, and I know the minister mentioned, you know, they will not be policing people out on the water, but will be enforcing the law surrounding the illegal sale of fish. So you might not see them coming up alongside, but what's going on at the wharf and when you lander, that'll be another interesting facet to it. You're okay with that, still keeping an eye on that, are you, or do you think it's just a waste of time?
13: No, I think it's excellent decision that she made. And like I say, like she says, people are not going to be harassed or anything like that. But I still say you're still going to have few people that are going to go out and abuse it like any other systems. No, I'm not that green that I don't know that either, right? That there will be people that will abuse it. But you can't punish everybody for 3 or 4% of the people around, right?
1: Absolutely.
13: So I will be sticking with the rules. There's no doubt about that. And the majority of the people that I know always stays within the rules, because nobody wants to lose their boats or anything like that, or have big fines. No. So I think everybody's just going to have to use their own common sense and play by the rules.
1: Absolutely. That's what we asked for. Rules are made, sometimes people say, to be broken, but, you know, they've been relaxed here somewhat. That's for sure. Yeah. So, there's some relief there, some good news for a change. You're not getting a shaft, as somebody sent to me again by the feds. You know, well, you know, there's an opinion on that. But they listened on this one, and I think it's some common ground, and it's a great first start, I'll say. So, Sam, I appreciate the call, and I look forward to hearing from others.
13: Yes, and I appreciate all the time that your VOCM has, after giving me over the years too, the opportunities on Open Line to get on and talk about the food fisheries, because I was one of the ones that was steady calling in, looking for changes and everything like that, and reporting what the weather was like, days that you couldn't get out and things like that, right?
1: Yep, absolutely.
13: So I'd just like to thank everybody.
1: Yep, that was a big safety aspect, was a large part of it. Thanks again, Sam. Don't be a stranger. I look forward to your call again. And, of course, you know, the Barry Fordhams of the world, love to hear from you. And we're going to get off to the news.
13: Oh, my God, yes.
1: Yeah.
13: Okay. Thanks
1: again, Sam. All right. Take care. All right. Off to the news, and we'll be right back.
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6: At 11 o'clock, we have drizzle fog and kind of cool in Metro. I'm Brian Medore. Department of Fisheries and Oceans is extending the food fishery in some parts of Newfoundland and Labrador to reflect the desires of residents and to address a perceived inequity long bemoaned by Newfoundland and Labrador. Here's VOCM's Linda Swain.
0: A recent survey showed that the vast majority of the nearly 10,000 respondents wanted to see an extension of the recreational fishery to full weeks in Newfoundland and Labrador, as is the case in the Maritime provinces. The food fishery from Canada Day to Labor Day will be extended to 7 days a week in Area 2J3KL. That includes the Avalon Peninsula, the northeast coast from Trinity Bay to the Great Northern Peninsula, and the southeast coast of Labrador. However, because cod stocks are not doing as well on the south coast and in the Gulf of St. Lawrence, the food fishery on the south and west coast of the island will remain at 3 days a week. The fall fishery will be held on the last 9 days of September. The daily bag limit will stay at 5 groundfish per person in all areas. However, the 15 fish per boat limit has been eliminated. MHAs last week unanimously endorsed an extension in the House of Assembly. Linda Swain, VOCM, Local News Now.
6: Last year, the region saw some of the lowest water levels in history after a dry spring and summer. This year, potential flooding is the issue. Deer Lake Power is opening its spill gates today to deal with some of the highest water levels the town of Deer Lake has seen in decades. Water levels around the Humber River and Deer Lake expected to rise over the next week, so the Kruger-owned power company is opening the gates at the main dam to release water from the Grand Lake Reservoir after a week of rain and snow filled it. The town is asking residents to stay away from riverbanks, shorelines, and fast-moving water. The woman who alerted police to the location of the remains of a statue of Amelia Earhart stolen from Harbor Grace wants to know where her reward money is now that the town is preparing a celebration for the statue's return. Elaine Travers says she found it cut into pieces in the woods near Hart's Content after taking her dog out for a walk. The town had offered a substantial reward for information leading to the recovery of the statue and or the prosecution of those responsible. She told VOCM Open Line with Brian Callahan she has been informed that she won't be receiving the money.
9: And now it is May 14th. They're having a reopening for the Amelia Earhart on the 20th May, and I still haven't received any acknowledgement or nothing for it.
6: 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Up next, your weather forecast.
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6: St. John's Metro, rest of the Avalon, wet, foggy today, tonight. Winds around 40 or so, cool temps, showers, drizzle, fog all the way through Saturday. Things don't really improve until Sunday, when we'll have sunshine and 20 degrees, cool again on Monday. Clarenville Central, RDF today, tonight, rain tomorrow, and then things start to improve tomorrow night, sunny and 21 on Sunday. South Coast, much the same, RDF today, tonight, rain tomorrow, and then things clear up Saturday night and sunny and 12 on Sunday. West Coast, Southwest Coast, Northern Peninsula, wet and kind of foggy. Winds around 40 today, tonight. Showers tomorrow morning, but sun emerges in the afternoon. 10 degrees, sunny and 17 on Sunday. Goose Bay, sunny and 20 for the next couple of days. Some showers on Sunday. Lab West, sunny and 16 or 17 for the next couple of days. Showers on Sunday in the North Coast, sunny and 12 for today and Saturday, and then showers moving in for Sunday. Right now in Metro, we have light precipitation and temperature 7 degrees. Winds have picked up to about 40 or so. I'll be back with the VOCM at noon in 54 minutes from now for VOCM News. 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
1: Hi, and welcome back to the show. I'm not going to let Brian Medore go that easily without putting a rabid Habs fan on the line and ask Brian Medore, what do you make of the run, buddy?
6: Ole.
1: Ole, ole.
6: Well, I was watching 4-3 for Montreal last night, and then next thing I know, it was 5 after 4 in the morning, so I've got to go to the recorded and watch the rest of the game. But yeah, that was something else. You know, they got the offensive dynamics are really kicking in all kinds of ways because the goals were so different. It wasn't just like, well, everything's either a power play or it's a 5-on-5 or it's a slap shot from the point or it's a lucky bounce. It was everything was different last night. And when they were down, they really put her all together. And not even the first part of the second period, the Sabres had a chance to go 2 goals up. And you kind of thought that if they did, the Habs were in trouble. Got to stop. Can't say we.
1: Oh,
6: Brian.
1: You can say we. Full disclosure here. Your jersey's on there 24/7. What are you talking about?
6: Let's go for it. Yeah, I slept in it last night. There you go. But the first part of that second period, they could have really put their mark on it, the Sabres, but they just couldn't get over that hill. And then Montreal poured it on 2-for-2 in the power play. Damidoff, how about that goal? How that rocket of a shot.
1: And that was long overdue. He was waiting. Yeah. Everybody was waiting for that. And you knew it wasn't just going to be a chintzy one. It was going to be our roof baby. I go back to the middle of the, you know, that whole goal scoring fiesta in the first period.
6: Yeah.
1: And after the third goal, the cameras caught St. Louis looking at his assistant coaches going, what do we do?
6: Yeah.
1: And that was the turning point for me, if you want to call it the TSN turning point.
6: I think so.
1: If they haul him there, I think they lose the game.
6: Because he made some great saves. Even when you got into the third period, it made some great saves. Yeah. He had 36 shots in total. But the other guy, the backup for Buffalo, had, I think, 23, something like that. So, you know.
1: Yeah, no, you can't. And now the confidence for Dobish has to be through the ceiling, because not only did the coach and the players show confidence in him, they went out and scored 6 more. Like, you know, you look back to the Tampa series, how tight it was, how tight the checking, 9 shots on goal, and they still won that game 7.
6: Yeah.
1: And now they've found the scoring. Dobish is getting more comfortable for a rookie, and I'm sorry, as a Ken Dryden fan, I see Ken Dryden all over this guy.
6: Yeah.
1: Just like Patrick Roy in his rookie year. So it is, it's swept up. There's no question about that. And I mean, look, you know, people say, oh, there's no points for Newhook last night. Again, didn't work any less hard. Everybody played their role last night, and that's why they're putting the Sabres in their place.
6: Oh, yeah, they're getting the scoring from. You don't know where the scoring is going to come from. Could be Alex Newhook, 6 goals in the playoffs, the winner over Tampa Bay. You just don't know where it's going to come from.
1: Yeah, we had Terry Ryan on the show here yesterday, and he pointed out something that others have. This is just a different team. You don't have to be a Habs fan to see that, you know, they're likable, they're a young crowd, they're the youngest team in the playoffs left. And then you wonder about the rust on Carolina. So the more they, you know, find their legs and the momentum kicks, and if they finish them off on Saturday night, if I just say if, that's going to be something else. But if and when they do that, it'll be interesting to see the kind of, you know, what the coaches in Carolina are doing to prepare the team for that. It's going to be fascinating.
6: Well, the thing about Carolina, though, I think they probably have, I don't know, you could go certainly a few votes for Dobish as the MVP, but certainly for the Carolina goaltender, I still don't know why Toronto didn't keep him. I just can't fathom why they would get rid of Frederick Anderson, and they've kind of been in that goaltender hinterland ever since, really.
1: Yeah, back to the days, they needed one of those stalwarts, you know, bring a Belfour into it, or a Cujo, or something like that. Someone with a name, someone with experience. Although I do remember, I mean, Freddie Anderson had those, just an injury, but he had some serious health issues, heart issues, if I recall, back in the day, back when he was with the Leafs, and there was a lot of uncertainty around his health. But he's coming to his own in Carolina, no question.
6: Yeah, so he's going to get some votes for the Conn Smythe. Right now, he just might be a Conn Smythe. You've got a Mitch Marner over there in Vegas doing things that I didn't think he was going to do. I didn't think Vegas was that good of a team going into the playoffs. I thought they were a first-round exit, and look where they are now.
1: It does speak to, you know, how does Maple Leaf win a Stanley Cup? They get traded. That's the old joke. But no, I'm sorry. It's not just, you could apply that to anyone, but let's face it, it must be hard for Leafs fans watching Marner light it up there now.
6: The only thing is, though, I'm not too comfortable with this situation with Montreal, because it's I just kind of see it as, yes, they did win on the road in Tampa Game 7, but I just have that little thing guy down in the pit there saying that, you know, they got to win tomorrow night in Montreal. They have to win. If it goes back to Buffalo, look out, Game 7, you know, 50-50, but I just kind of feel they have to win it tomorrow night.
1: Yeah, and I'm with you there a little bit. Of course, they did it against Tampa.
6: They did.
1: And Tampa are no slouches. Tampa, you know, you could argue if they've gotten out of that, they could go on another run. So sometimes you don't know what they've overcome until you get further in, and you wonder how good Tampa really was. And they managed to take them out in 7. They could be on a real historic roll here. It'd be something else.
6: But they still had no business winning that Game 7.

0: on goal?
1: Yeah, total 9.
2: He had a 0 for the whole second period. So they had no business winning that game. So I just have that feeling that, you know, you better do it tomorrow night.
1: Yeah, it speaks to a little bit, though, of sometimes it's just meant to be. And teams that find ways to win, even when you have no output, and you still find a way to win, let alone in Game 7.
2: Yep.
1: And let alone, you know, thanks to a Newfoundlander.
2: There
1: good
2: you
1: St.
2: go.
1: John's boy.
2: Otherwise, we're not there, probably.
1: Yep. And speaking of good Newfoundlander hockey players, in about 45 minutes, Team Canada will take to the ice at the World Hockey Championships against Sweden, and our own Dawson Mercer there. So I know you guys will be keeping an eye on that in the newsroom.
2: We do. I haven't followed the World Hockey Championships all that closely the last little bit because it happens at this time, you know, when you're watching the NHL playoffs, you know, baseball kicks in, all that kind of stuff is going on. So it's kind of, I don't put that front and center, but it is a great tournament. There's so many countries that have a great second, a great third, enough for a great second, great third team. You know,
1: absolutely.
2: Most of them there.
1: The Latvias of the world who have club teams that always play together. These guys always play together. So they're an actual team as opposed to the teams we throw together.
2: The collection,
1: But hey, with Sidney Crosby and the other, you know, Scheifele and Tavares, and, you know, there's a lot of good names on this team. And it'll be great to see Crosby, you know, just at this point now over there on that world stage in Switzerland, and to see what he can summon up in the latter parts of his career. And the fact that he's doing this, taking it on late in his career, you know, you could, if he plans to, I don't know how much more he plans to play, but, you know, a lot of players might, I don't want to use selfishly, but might hold back a little and want to save their body for the next season if they're planning to. But no, sir, he puts on the jersey for Canada and good on him.
2: Oh, great Canadian. A great Canadian. Yep. And still in great shape, you know.
1: A few will always go down in history as Captain Canada's, you know.
2: Yeah, and he's one.
1: Yep, absolutely. Brian Medore, looking forward to our chat after the show as well. And Saturday night, Hockey Night in Canada, that's going to be wicked. Thanks again.
2: Right, you are.
1: Okie doke, let's take our short break. And Paul, I really apologize. I see you there now. Wanted to have that little chat because I had so many messages, just emails coming in just sporadically about the Habs and about Alex Newhook and Dawson Mercer and being Friday and our fun Fridays. Let's just, nice to take a little chat. And it's a little escape from all the hard, big news out there. But we're going to get right back into it, talking MOU and electricity rates with Paul right after this break.
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6: And welcome back to the show. Okay, let's go right to Paul. And again, I apologize, Paul, for the delay and the wait, and I appreciate your patience. You're on the air.
7: Yes, Brian, how are you this morning?
6: Great, sir. Thanks. Busy one at all, for sure, and we love that here. So there you go.
7: Okay. No, I was quite patient. I mean, it was. I'm not a very good hockey player, but I watch Stanley Cup.
6: yeah.
7: And I appreciate all the information there. And wow, Brian, lots of news in the past few days. Surely enough, things are aligning with a very critical announcement coming on Tuesday.
6: I'm wondering what you make of the time. I'm just curious, if you don't mind me, but what do you make of the timing of it all? There's just so many.
7: I don't think people can read into it all they want, but I think over the past several years, really, and I'll try to stay on topic now, but back in 2017, there was some change. People talk about Newfoundland Hydro, Newfoundland Power. Newfoundland Power, and I'll kind of take a little sideline here. Dennis Brown used to talk a lot then. His counterpart, the energy expert from, I believe, Mr. Bowman's from the U.S.
6: Mm-hmm.
7: I think he's probably retired now, but they always were talking about smart meters. Now, I just found, actually, while I was waiting to talk to you, an updated smart grid from Narcan. So if you look, anyone out there looks up Smart Grid, Narcan is Natural Resources Canada, but Smart Grid, Narcan, PDF, you'll come up with their latest report from 2020. I was always looking at the 2017, 2018 version. We have a mirror mention in that booklet, that report. It's from an entity, research entity, that... affiliated with Narcan, but curiously enough, out of Quebec, we don't have a smart grid here in this province. I'm waiting on a call actually back from Hydro because they found in that latest report that apparently we installed 90,000 smart meters.
6: Yeah, 2023, and for remote reading. But a lot of the critics said, you know, they're not really advanced. They're not really smart meters per se.
7: No. So I mean, I can see that because this all ties into with our electricity rates. We have the simplest rate system, I'll call it, in probably in Canada. We're still, I think, last amongst all the provinces in advancing a smart grid initiative. But if, in fact, what you're saying is true and what I read is true, we have started it. So that's a good sign. But I think the last time I heard Mr. Chubbs, and I appreciated his feedback there months ago now on not only smart meters, because he said he loved to have them, but Newfoundland Power can't afford them because it doesn't meet a business case. And the unfortunate thing is the executives at Newfoundland Power, very high paid, we all know that. You just look it up on Facebook, unfortunately, not the best place to be looking for credible information. But the fact remains, the PUB and our government arm, independent as they are, their legislation is outdated. And I challenge anyone out there, to say that cost of service regulation is not the reason why we are going to keep paying higher rates to Newfoundland Power. And when I say Newfoundland Power is in an enviable position, their rates have to increase just because under a cost of service regulation framework, as opposed to a performance-based, which, by the way, other provinces like Nova Scotia are looking at. The thing is, they only have so much. And Dennis Brown, it kind of sounds like Dennis Brown. I remember hearing him months ago, the status quo. So what? I'm going to try to reframe that a little bit. There's only so much money in the pot. And as Dennis pointed out, the doorknobs at Newfoundland Power are paid by us. Everything is paid by us. We provide the money to Newfoundland Power. And the POB says, okay, this is how much, based on your planning and your budgeting, year to year, it's how much you got to work with. There's a process of submissions to the POB that allows Newfoundland Power to allocate monies. I think there's limits of $100,000 per project. I've done over the past 6 months, actually. But the thing is, our rates go up. If, number one, Newfoundland Hydro is the wholesaler of power, okay? Mm-hmm. Simply put, they provide the electricity, and Newfoundland Power is the retailer. Great. They sell it to us. Now, Newfoundland Hydro, for the outliers in more rural districts, I guess, and a lot of them in Labrador, would actually could get a higher rate, but they don't. I don't think so. That might need to be qualified. But in Labrador, and this is why I sent you an email earlier in the week on Tuesday, not sure if you got a chance to read it, but AI Overview, yes, our wonderful Google AI Overview, and I checked the references that Google used, but it says Labrador in connected system, customers in Labrador pay significantly lower rates.
6: Yes, I noticed 3.154
7: that. 3.154 cents per kilowatt hour. Compared to our 15.2. Now, it kind of makes sense. Simply put, they're closer to Churchill Falls. They're closer to our main source of power. Physically, my location in St. John's, I'm closer to Holyrood. That's not cheap power. Others, central and towards the west, are closer to Bay de Spear. Does any of that really make a difference? It kind of does because there are three main sources of power. We saw that the winter when Bay de Spear locked up because of fragile ice. So when the penstocks are no longer flowing, we have no power. And I believe, I don't have the number in front of me, but what people have to realize, other than the bulk of our renewable energy in Labrador, most of it, not all of it, there are hundreds and 10 megawatts. I live on I don't live there. I might end up there because I'm not working right now. But if I moved out to my spot on Torsco Pond, there's a generating station next door owned by Newfoundland Power. It's 6.5 megawatts. 6.5 compared to 5,800 megawatts in Churchill Falls is minuscule. Okay? Doesn't really mean anything to me. So what all I'm trying to make point there is over 90% plus of power generation for all intents and purposes in this province of Newfoundland Labrador comes from Newfoundland Hydro, despite the fact that Newfoundland Power has generation access, assets.
6: And proximity doesn't, of course, always breed cheaper prices. It has to get on the line and then they have to factor it across the board. But I take your point there. I also, the argument has always been that it's just too expensive for the smart meters. And, of course, given the mandate, and they'll point to this, that, we have to supply the least cost for consumers, that implementing the smart meters wouldn't do it. And they stand by the automated meters reading. Those questions we had the last couple of winters when there were spikes after Christmas in January. And, we all heard it, the people speaking out about the bills spiking and that sort of thing. And we were assured, it's the weather. And it's hard.
7: Gary Murray, fellow Central Bay man on there last year, we all remember because it's been ongoing year to year. It's the same pattern every year. People get excited into the fall, colder season. By January and February, everybody's bill is maxing out. I would suggest that people are probably not going to like this. Get an energy audit done. I got an energy audit in the past year. I added 8 inches of blow-in insulation to my attic. Got my rebate. So, in theory, my bills for the next probably 3 months are paid for. I've had the lowest in 13 years. Oh, triple head mini split. So this past winter, I didn't use baseboard heating. It was all heat pump / mini split. Same difference. Point being, everybody has to stop looking at your bill and saying the price has gone up. Look at the right-hand margin and look at your kilowatt hour usage per day.
6: And the comparisons too. Yeah, and the whole comparison. You can go back into your year, you know, and what it was you were being dinged for last year. You can see the direct comparison. Yeah.
7: Yeah. So the reason why I point that out, Brian, is because if you're looking at the same things are going to happen. We're into the summer, you know, in theory, hopefully everyone's electricity bills are going down. I'm waiting to see by October. October is my year-end date for my install of my mini splits. Do a year-end consumption, and hopefully it's a whole lot better than 26,000 kilowatt hours per year, which was my norm.
6: Right.
7: I know that sounds like a big number, but what it translates to is don't look at the big number. Look at your average kilowatt hour per day usage, and mine has gone down to close to 80 kilowatt hours per day just because I put in 8 inches of blow-in in my attic and efficiencies, watched my energy consumption, obviously, and installed a replacement zone heating, which was baseboard electric with a mini split, a triple head mini split, because I have a three-layer house, 3,700 square feet, and I can work out per square footage and determine what my EnerGuide number should be down to now. And that's what I'm looking for in October. This is not going to be waiting for it, but when it gets there, I'm ready to calculate. And my EnerGuide number, I'm on track to match up or do better than what my home energy audit realized for me. I think it dropped from 100 and something down to, let's say, 80, or maybe even lower than that.
6: And you know yourself, Paul, that you have that luxury. Not everybody has the luxury for the initial investment.
7: No, but I'll tell you this, Brian.
6: Yep.
7: I didn't have luxury because I've been out of work for over a year. Right. I managed to pick up a few offshore shifts, offshore, and rotations. I'm 5 years, electrical engineering at MUN, graduate class of 93. When I couldn't get in on a Hibernia or some of the local projects, I went back to school in early 2000s and did instrumentation. So I am, plus all the further education got beyond that, 10 plus years of education. I'm not working offshore.
6: No, sure.
7: And that's a story for another day. We'll leave that one.
6: Yeah, you have to be frugal. And again, like you said, I didn't mean to suggest that, you're rolling in it or anyone is rolling in it. But yeah, you make those critical and strategic investments in your own way, right? How much money you got to work with. And when your work is sporadic.
7: Well, that's what it's about now.
6: Yes.
7: I mean, if someone said, Paul, you're not working and you're retired, I said, I wish I was retired and had like a $2 million pension to work off, but I don't.
6: Yeah.
7: So I have to find efficiencies. And the only reason why I could avail of those efficiencies, again, it comes back to Newfoundland Power doesn't have rebates. They do under their take charge, but the monies don't come from Newfoundland Power. They don't come out of Gary Murray's pocket. They come out of NRCANS, the federal agency.
6: The return,
7: which oversees, electricity rebates and initiatives.
6: Paul, only because I'm a minute past the break, and I hate to interrupt people, but I do need you to clue up because we got a long distance call from Colorado.
7: Colorado, okay.
6: And do you want to know? I'll tell you and everyone else. It's the we have the CEO of USA Curling going to talk about Brad Gutsch's new job. So we're going to get to him, but I want you to wrap up, and then we're going to take a short break and get to the CEO of USA Curling, Dean Gemmell. So he's going to be in the queue, and I wanted you to know that too. By all means, give you a wrap there.
7: Yeah, so let's swing from electricity rates to MOU. I'm very optimistic about Tuesday. I think Mike Wilson did the right thing. People say he's a whistleblower. No, I say he's a very smart man. He did the right thing.
6: Okay.
7: He's retired, a very capable accountant, by the way. He's a numbers man. He saw the numbers didn't look right, He called it out. He put us, he initiated this process, as risky as it was, to resign, but now rehired. And I admire the fact that it's not Danny Williams pulling the strings of Tony Wakeham versus Hogan saying this is already dead. It's still alive.
6: Got it.
7: What we need now, come Tuesday, is this three-person panel to give us the accurate information and move forward.
6: Paul, and I really, 3 minutes past, gotta go. Look, I appreciate the call. People waiting there, especially past the actual radio break. So I do apologize. Please call back next week, because Tuesday, as you said, going to be a big day for the big reveal of the expert panel review and the legal advice that the government was given. Let's take our second last break of the morning. And when we come back, the CEO of USA Curling, Dean Gemmill, in the queue after the break.
5: 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VOCM Open Line will be back in a moment.
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6: And welcome back to the home stretch. Let's go right to line number three. And Dean Gemmell, the Chief Executive Officer of USA Curling, you're on the air.
21: Yeah, hi. Thanks for having me, Brian.
6: Good morning. Thanks very much, and thanks for the early rise. I believe you're in Colorado today?
21: I am. A little earlier than you guys, but nice out here today.
6: But I think you mentioned to me that you're a good New Jersey guy, so the Eastern time zone is is still sticking with you a bit, so I'm not completely destroying your slumber.
21: You're not.
6: Dean, interesting week for us here, as you can appreciate, back in Newfoundland and Labrador. Some people are mourning the loss of our native son, one of the greatest curler in the history, and that who we like to lay claim to, Brad Gugiu, now the High Performance Director of USA Curling. There's a lot that I'd love to ask you, but I'm just going to start with this. Just to be clear, who called who?
21: I reached out to Brad initially, to be honest, right before the Brier, which was probably not the best timing because he shot me back a text and said, hey, I'm getting ready for the Brier. and then we spoke after that. And I think Brad was, frankly, not sure about the position at first. But the more we talked through it and the more we had a number of conversations between the two of us that I think were productive. And that's how things progressed.
6: Can you appreciate sort of the initial reticence given the global turmoil and some of the friction between USA and Canada right now?
21: I 100% can. It's obviously I would characterize it as a strange time in the relationship between the two countries. And, I think what's maybe important to remember is that, no matter what's happening at the highest levels of government, the curling communities in the two countries are more aligned than maybe the two countries are at the moment. And, the U.S. curling community has, just great respect for Canada and its curling culture and for Brad and what he's done in Newfoundland. I know that our American curling community tunes into the Brier and the Scotties every year and just loves it. So, I think that no matter what happens in things that are certainly far above my pay grade, I think the two curling communities share a lot of common interests, and we both want to grow the game, and I think there are a number of Canadians and Newfoundlanders who would like to see the game grow down here, and that's certainly what, one thing that I think Brad will do.
6: Yeah, the game seems to certainly be growing. There was a lot of eyes on it over the Olympics, whether it was for the controversy or whatever. Just briefly, how is the health of the game in the U.S.? Where would you say? I mean, it seems to be on the upswing. The interest is great. Obviously, it's almost religion here when you look at the eyes on the Brier, TSN coverage and all that sort of thing. Not quite to that level around the world, but how is it in the U.S.?
21: Yeah, I mean, we're certainly not at the level of the Brier and the Scotties and the Canadian Trials, which are, incredible media properties in Canada and have created established sports stars like Brad. But we are growing pretty nicely here. We have a long way to go before we're going to have the participation that you have in Canada or the media interest. But, the Olympics and the coverage we receive on NBC has been fantastic. We have a number of new facilities being built here. And I think one of the things that we want to do is improve our performances on the highest international stages because we think that will help spur investment in the sport down here. Lots of good things coming out of the Olympics, lots of positive momentum, lots of people trying the sport for the first time. And we're trying to translate that into more sponsor revenue, more television coverage in between the Olympic Games, which has been challenging for us. And we just think that if we can elevate our performances, and I'm confident we will under Brad, that will happen.
6: I know that Brad has said that, there was some pushback to the decision once people realized the personal decision and how it worked for his family, and who's going to second guess that. But he did mention that, he did this and chose the U.S. because there was, quote, no place for him in this role in Canadian curling, which we know Dave Murdoch, a Scottish champ himself, holds. So it's not unheard of for people of other countries to come and help other countries with their game. But are you okay with being second fiddle?
21: Sure. I mean, I assume we're second fiddle to Canadian curling a lot. I talk pretty regularly with Nolan Thiessen, as the head of Curling Canada. You know, and I also know Brad has a lot of respect for Dave Murdoch and the work he's done. So, I think what you see here is just a, you know, super talented, you know, legendary curler taking a professional opportunity. And I think what we've seen in interviews is Brad has said, you know, he's a proud Canadian, but this is a professional opportunity. It's not unlike what we see in the world of soccer, where we have, you know, people from other countries coaching national sides. And look, we see it in all professional sports. So I think it's just a good professional opportunity for Brad, an opportunity to really mold a program that he may not be able to even do in Canada. He mentioned that it might be odd for him after playing against all those great players in Canada, suddenly be coming in and overseeing a program. So there's a lot of things that lined up for him. I think he will admit it was not a decision he came to quickly. It was a long process for him to think it through for some of the reasons you've alluded to.
6: Yeah, and I mean, look, you've got Kathy Overton Clapham, Canadian.
21: We do.
6: Champion herself, who coaches your women's team. So this looks like you're poaching all the greatest players and all our Canadians. who do you think you are, I guess, is the question I want to ask. But in all seriousness, like, you know, right? Honestly, there are people back here in Newfoundland and Labrador literally offended that he would take the job in the United States, you know, and just for the reasons we talked about before, and given the obvious. So, you know, the dynamic is still starting to set in here. My question is, of course, will Brad be right there behind the sheet of ice when we see the televised games coming up and with all the other coaches wearing red, white, and blue with his Gugu on the back?
21: Well, I mean, part of the thing that Brad has mentioned in other interviews, he's not really interested. He was never really interested in coaching. I played to some level, certainly nothing like Brad's competitive resume, but I shared that as well, that I don't think coaching appeals to everyone. So you won't see Brad on the bench. This is really more of a general manager role, guiding and overseeing coaches. So I don't think you'll see him on the bench unless there was extenuating circumstances. But he's certainly going to be supporting our teams at major events. And he'll still be a presence in Canada and media and everything else. He's not moving to the United States. We really don't see a real need for him to do that. I think at the end of the day, it was a personal decision for him. And like he said, these kinds of jobs don't come along a lot in our sport. We're not a professional sport where there's, 24 general manager openings. There's not a lot of countries looking for high performance directors, and we're also, an English speaking country that's relatively close. So, I think all those things factored into his decision, and I'm certainly thrilled that he decided to do it, but also understand, how difficult it was to get there for him. I think he's a confident guy. He's secure in his own self. And he wanted to make a decision that he thought was best for him personally.
6: Sure. And ultimately, we all support that, of course. Is this a fixed term? Like, is it a, 1-2 years? Is there anything in there that says he could throw on the slider every now and then and jump on or anything like that? Any unusual caveats to the contract?
21: Well, no, not really. He certainly can't play for the United States in international events. But look, we're out here right now at what we're calling an emerging talent showcase. So it's an opportunity for him to see some of our better players who he may not be familiar with because they're not quite playing at the level he was. He's going to be involved in that. He'll be on the ice at training camps. He's going to be developing coaching structure. A lot of work to do. Another thing about Brad that appealed to me was he has a business background, he has a management background, he has a leadership background. So all those things are intangibles that he brings to the role that are exciting for us. But again, I can understand, and we fully expected there to be, people in Canada be upset about it and respect their right to be upset about it. But I think over time they'll see it's good for the game, and what's good for the game, I think down here will be good for the game in Canada.
6: Yeah, you took the words right out of my mouth. I mean, there's no doubt he'll attract more to your game in the United States, a name like that, a world champ, easily. I'll say one of the best in the world, because he is now retired from the actual game When he was playing, he was at the top. There's no question. And growth of the game, as you just said, overall,

0: vehicles being left out, and then the tour boat operators still having their quotas, that kind of leaves a bit of a bad taste in your mouth as well. And I will say, I don't have anything against the tour boat operators or tours, but you know, it does leave a bit of a bad taste in my mouth, and indeed a lot of people on the South and West Coast.
1: Well, we'll certainly be watching. I mean, this is very early moments. It was just announced, though, about an hour and a half ago, broken here on VOCM, of course. With the news first, Barry, look, I appreciate, well, everybody appreciates the work you've put in on this, as passionate as you are about it, and rightly so, on behalf of all of us, you know. It's more than just a fishery. So appreciate all the hard work. And I mean, you know, I guess take a lap yourself, I suppose, for, you know, getting us somewhere. I'm sure you'll, as you said, you're not going to let it go there. You still have some other things on your, that you want, boxes you'd like to check, say, to, so to speak.
0: Yes, well, thank you very much, Ron. I accept that. I accept that thanks on behalf of us all. It wasn't only me, it was our my fellow committee members, and indeed all members of our Food Fisheries Fighters membership, because everybody was very integral, and the support was unbelievable that we received, because a lot of lobbies have been on in the past. People had their own agendas, and the group stood up. Everybody was on the same page. Everybody wanted the same thing. Everybody worked together and became one unified and unique voice. And I'd like to thank everybody for that.
1: There you go. So true. The coordination, you know, and group effort is always better than the individual. So hats off to all of you in the Food Fishers Committee. I look forward to talking to you about this in the future. Thanks again. Have a great, safe weekend.
0: Thank you, Brian. As always, it's been a pleasure.
1: Thank you. All right, that's Barry Fordham there with the Fishers Committee, and we appreciate his time today right at the 12. Oh, just enough time to thank Beth Fagan there behind the glass for sitting in for Dave today. This is the Long Victoria holiday weekend, May 2-4 weekend. Thanks to Beth. Just everybody, drive safely, arrive alive. VOCM cares.
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5: At 12 o'clock, drizzly, rainy, foggy, chilly. Most parts of the island, just the opposite. Most parts of Labrador will have your full long weekend weather forecast just around the corner in our news.
6: Yes, we will enforce a legal sale of fish, but not in any way impede on the joy of going out with family, friends to catch cod for the table.
5: Fisheries Minister Joanne Thompson, true to her word, bringing down all the situations with the recreational fishery this summer, and some big changes in store. We'll hear from the minister. Deer Lake coping with very high water levels. Remember this, just the opposite after last summer when they had the lowest levels in history. The MOU, the review of the MOU, the hydro deal with Quebec. Going to get all the details of that on Tuesday. We'll explain it all to you. In sports, what can I say? Montreal Canadiens last night, really pumping them in the net. We'll go over the game, tee up what is coming up tonight in the world of sports. Good afternoon. I'm Brian Medore, VOCM at Noon. Department of Fisheries and Oceans extending the food fishery in some parts of Newfoundland and Labrador to reflect the desires of residents and address a perceived inequity long bemoaned by Newfoundlanders and Labradorians. Here's VOCM's Linda Swain.
7: A recent survey showed that the vast majority of the nearly 10,000 respondents wanted to see an extension of the recreational fishery to full weeks in Newfoundland and Labrador, as is the case in the Maritime provinces. The food fishery from Canada Day to Labor Day will be extended to 7 days a week in Area 2J3KL. That includes the Avalon Peninsula, the northeast coast from Trinity Bay to the Great Northern Peninsula, and the southeast coast of Labrador. However, because cod stocks are not doing as well on the south coast and in the Gulf of St. Lawrence, the food fishery on the south and west coast of the island will remain at 3 days a week. The fall fishery will be held on the

0: Last 9 days of September, the daily bag limit will stay at 5 ground fish per person in all areas. However, the 15 fish per boat limit has been eliminated. MHAs last week unanimously endorsed an extension in the House of Assembly. Linda Swain, VOCM, Local News Now.
1: Minister Joanne Thompson, meanwhile, says officials will not be policing people out on the water, but will be enforcing the law surrounding the illegal sale of fish.
2: You know, the food fishery is integral to who we are in this the province of Newfoundland and Labrador. My kids grew up going, you know, for their cod as a meal, and we will continue to do that. You know, this is not about policing families and people on the water, but like the rest of the country, illegal unauthorized fishing is not accepted, and that's really at a point of sale. So yes, we will enforce illegal sale of fish, but not in any way impede on the joy of going out with family, friends to catch cod for the table.
1: We'll hear the full four-minute interview with the federal minister at about 20:25 after 12. In other news, last year the region saw some of the lowest water levels in history after a dry spring and summer. This year, potential flooding is the issue. Deer Lake Power is opening its spill gates today to deal with some of the highest water levels the town of Deer Lake has seen in decades. Water levels around the Humber River and Deer Lake are expected to rise over the next week, so the Kruger-owned power company is opening the gates at the main dam to release water from the Grand Lake Reservoir after a week of rain and snow filled it. The town is asking residents to stay away from riverbanks, shorelines, and fast-moving water. The Branch Volunteer Fire Department making a public plea this long holiday weekend after members responded to the region's third fire in just over a week. Department is asking residents to hearken back to the situation in Conception Bay North last summer, which left families homeless and caused extensive destruction. The department says fires don't take very long to spread, especially when grass and brush are dry. They're asking residents to be extra vigilant, especially in wooded areas. Avoid open fires unless absolutely necessary. Make sure the campfires are fully extinguished and report any signs of smoke or fire immediately. Well, marking the unofficial start of summer, it's one of the busiest weekends of the year. The Victoria Day weekend, also known as the 24th of May, is when many flock to parks and campgrounds to enjoy time in the great outdoors. Provincial government says Parks NL processed more than 6,400 reservations on April 22nd when the province's parks booking system opened for the season. Right now, there are more than 9,400 reservations booked. That's a 19% increase over the same period last year when Parks NL processed close to 8,000 reservations. Jeff Brace, who lives in Paradise, says he and his wife have been camping in Pippi Park for years.
3: Love it here. We've been coming to this park now 23 years. We were actually the first ones in, waiting for the gate to open.
1: The woman who alerted police to the location of the remains of the statue of Amelia Earhart stolen from Harbor Grace wants to know where her reward money is now that the town is preparing a celebration for the statue's return to its rightful place. Elaine Travers says she found it cut into pieces in the woods near Hart's Content after taking her dog out for a walk. The town had offered a substantial reward for information leading to the recovery of the statue and or the prosecution of those responsible. She told VOCM Open Line with Brian Callahan she's been informed that she won't be receiving the money. She wants to know why.
4: And now it is May 14th. They're having a reopening for the Amelia Earhart on the 20th of May, and I still haven't received any acknowledgement or nothing for it.
1: The investigation into the theft and vandalism continues with rumors that Elaine's son might have been somehow involved.
4: My son was in jail, and we had to do a lie detector test, myself and my son, at the RCMP office in Harbor Grace. People from Ottawa came down to do the lie detector test. He passed it, and I passed it. So, like everything they've asked, I've done. And when they put it out first, they said the people that stole it have to be prosecuted and or the return of the statue. Well, I returned the statue, and I'm still no further ahead.
1: Provincial government revenue from the sale of tobacco products has decreased significantly over the last few years, but that is no reason to jump for joy, according to the Alliance for the Control of Tobacco. A recent Access to Information request published by the province shows that tax revenues from tobacco products have dropped nearly $135 million in 2021 to over $57 million last year. Kevin Cody says just because there has been a drop in revenue doesn't mean fewer people are smoking.
5: We still have one in five smoking in our province, according to the latest stats, so somewhere in the range of 20%. What's really happening? It's difficult to know. People may be reducing their intake because of costs. Contraband, of course, kicks in there somewhere, and I have no idea what that's costing the province, but certainly there are estimates out there that it's high.
1: While tobacco revenues are dropping, money from vaping products are on the rise. Over $7.5 million collected last year. Ultimately, Cody believes there's still a major nicotine addiction problem out there, and the industry is getting those products into the hands of young people.
5: Today, it's with the vape. Tomorrow, they might move to smoking because we're getting reports of that too. And then even with the older population, yes, I'm sure they're trying to quit smoking. So they pick up the vape and think that that's going to do it. But in more cases than not, the vape doesn't do it. And they're back to the smokes, or they're vaping and smoking. It's still the nicotine. It's all about the nicotine, which gets a hold on people.
1: The Provincial Health Authority says it is aware of some patients receiving critical news like cancer results before medical professionals are able to explain the diagnosis. The Newfoundland Labrador Medical Association first raised the issue, expressing concern about additional stress and anxiety for patients who may not be able to see a doctor immediately after receiving the news. Patients connected to the MyChart portal can see, and in some cases, be notified when results are available or sent to clinics for further assessment. NLHS Interim CEO Ron Johnson says those notifications have been in place for quite some time.
6: This is optional. Patients choose to download the app, and there are mechanisms. And again, this is an enhancement. Before we put this in, this is back a number of years ago. This was in prior to Core Care. There were multiple consultations with providers and patients. And patients want this in general. Patients want this. And you realize by giving patients this type of information, they can better control their own health care. They can prevent things from falling through the cracks.
1: The NDP says government has to get serious about how the data of Newfoundlanders and Labradorians is collected, used, stored, and protected. Leader Jim Dinn says government needs to stop dragging its feet on implementing safeguards around data protection, AI, and oversight, and introduce the appropriate legislation to address evolving technology and privacy issues. Dinn says the province has seen two major data breaches in recent years, including the 2021 healthcare system breach and the 2024 PowerSchool cyber attack. Privacy Commissioner Kerry Hatfield outlined weaknesses in government oversight into how data is stored by third-party contractors in a report into the PowerSchool breach released earlier this week. After nearly 6 months, Town of Victoria has a new elected council. Special by-election was held in the town yesterday after the previous council was dismissed by government. The town had been run by a government-appointed administrator. New council consists of Sharon Penny, Kelly Locke, David Doran, Wade Baldwin, Lynette Ross, Irene Stevenson, and Annalise Snook. Penny garnered the greatest number of ballots, 564. 16 people put their names forward for council. A report by the Auditor General of Ontario on the use of artificial intelligence has found that province's AI strategy lacking in many key components. The audit found that Ontario public service staff were accessing unsafe and unsecured AI websites, creating risks of potential unauthorized data exposure. Only 3% of public service staff in Ontario completed training on the responsible use of AI, which was not mandatory. Ontario AG Shelley Spence also found that AI Scribe, used to take notes for doctors on patients, for not being adequately evaluated. She cited AI hallucinations, whereby information was made up or treatment suggestions were made that were not provided by the doctor, in addition to incorrect and incomplete information. Spence found that 11 of the 20 approved companies offering AI services to the Ontario government did not submit any third-party audit reports, and that a comprehensive evaluation of vendors was not conducted to ensure that their AI scribe systems mitigated the risk of bias. The OCM question of the day. Do you agree with the Prime Minister's plans to connect provincial power grids from across the country? That, of course, was outlined just yesterday by Prime Minister Mark Carney, and we're going to get further news on that. It'll be the review of the MOU between Hydro-Québec and Newfoundland and Labrador Hydro. All the details of that review going to come out Tuesday afternoon. VOCM News will have that for you. It's going to be a pretty intense situation, like a lockup, just like a budget kind of thing. We'll have our reporters there going through the documents. That is the review and the provincial government's take on it, and there'll be a lot of spin-offs. So that's going to be a big day on Tuesday related to this, the question of the day. And the vast majority, about 80-20 right now, agree with Mark Carney's plans to connect provincial power grids from across the country. Of course, Newfoundland and Labrador has sought access to the Quebec grid for decades, but has been stymied at all levels. Just coming up on quarter after 12, still to come, run down all the sports. Wasn't that a great night last night for all the Hab fans, yours truly included. Up next, we'll have your long weekend weather forecast. I'm Brian Medore, and this is VOCM at Noon.
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1: St. John's Metro and the rest of the Avalon, rain, fog today, tonight. Southeasterlies 40, temperature single digits. Tonight, showers, drizzle, fog, winds down to light, temperature low 4. Saturday, not a lot better. Showers, winds 40, high of 12. Saturday night, still on the wet side. But then, looking up for Sunday, sunshine, 20 degrees. And then Monday back to single digits, but it will be dry. Clarenville Central, RDF today, tonight, winds around 30, temperature 10 or so. Saturday, 20 millimeters of rain, winds 30, high of 6. Things start to dry out Saturday night, and then sunny 21 on Sunday, sunny 9 on Monday. South Coast, RDF today, tonight, windy this for the start of the day, but things will calm down this afternoon to about 30 or so, and tonight as well. Saturday, 15 millimeters of rain, fog in there, southwesterly winds 30, and temperature 8. Saturday night, skies begin to clear, and then sunny and 12 on Sunday. Sunny on Monday, but a bit on the breezy side. West Coast, Southwest Coast, Northern Peninsula, RDF today, tonight, northeasterlies 40, temperature up to 10. Saturday, showers in the morning, but sun in the afternoon. Winds 30, but they're going to be from the northwest, so the temperature around 10. All dry Saturday night, and then sunny and 17 on Sunday, sunny and 10 on Monday. Goose Bay, light winds and 20 degrees in the sunshine today is the spot to be in the province, the hot spot. Clear and 6 tonight, sunny and 19 on Saturday. Showers moving in for Sunday and 18, and Monday, sunny and 10. Lab West, sunny is 16 today, 17 in the sunshine for tomorrow. Showers on Sunday, back to sunshine on Monday, but temperatures only in the single digits. And for the North Coast, sunny and 12 today. Clear skies tonight, sunny and 11 tomorrow. Some showers moving in for Sunday, but back to sunshine Monday and 5 degrees right now in Metro. Rainy, foggy, winds at about 40 or so, temperature 7 degrees. It is 20 minutes after 12 o'clock. 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
1: Good afternoon, sports fans. What can you say about that game last night? Montreal Buffalo Sabres leading 3-2 after a barrage of goals there in the first period. Had a couple of chances, too, good chances early in the second to go up by two, and it might have been curtains at that point, but they just could not put those pesky Habs away. Montreal ties at 3-3 and then goes on a three-goal barrage in that second period. They win it 6-3. What a goal by Donadev. Just a rocket of a shot to another power play marker to really clinch it and put it on ice. 3-2 for Montreal. Dobish didn't look too good in that first period. 3 goals on 4 shots, but Martin St-Louis, the coach, good move, decided to stick with them, and that paid dividends because he held them in check, took a lot of shots, and held them in check for that third period. So 3-2, heading to Montreal Saturday night for Game 6 Saturday night. Vegas and Anaheim. Mitch Marner's really been doing some things for Vegas this playoff series, hasn't he? 5-1, they move on to the conference final. For the Vegas Golden Knights, going to be Vegas and Colorado. I'm not sure if we thought that's where it would end up, but that is what it is. I thought Vegas was going to be out after the first round. Baseball, Blue Jays were idle last night. They're in the basement, of course, in the American League East. Yesavage on the mound tonight. Detroit is the opposition. That starts at about, quarter after 8 for that one. NBA playoffs, we have Detroit-Cleveland going at 8:30 tonight. Cleveland leading there, 3-2. San Antonio-Minnesota, 11, and the Spurs leading there, 3-2. 23 minutes after 12, I'm Brian Medor. This is VOCM's Newfoundland and Labrador Today.
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1: It's 26 minutes after 12 o'clock on rainy, foggy, kind of a start to the long weekend. Department of Fisheries and Oceans extending the food fishery in some parts of the province to reflect the desires of residents and address perceived inequity long bemoaned by Newfoundlanders, Labradorians. Fisheries Minister Joanne Thompson speaks with VOCM's Linda Swain about the rules and everything surrounding the recreational fishery this year.
0: Well, Minister Joanne Thompson, Department of Fisheries and Oceans has listened to the people of Newfoundland and Labrador, who overwhelmingly wanted to see this inequity addressed. What are you doing?
2: Well, thank you for this opportunity, and thank you for leading with, we listened, and I am very proud that, I said last year when the food fishery opened that I would undertake a process of listening, engaging with people, and then set decisions going forward based on what was shared with me. And before I go into today's decision, I just want to share the key points from the extensive consultation process, and the first being, this is an important fishery for Newfoundlanders and Labradorians, and it is a food source. I heard that across the board, but I also heard people wanted increased flexibility. They want and understand that management measures need to be tailored to the distinct stocks. People understand that the three cod stocks are not all in the same shape. Two are in a critical zone. The West Coast is a moratorium on commercial cod fishing. In the East Coast, we know our northern cod stock is in a healthy zone. And certainly sustainability. We need this. We need cod for a next generation. So based on what I heard, I am pleased to share that for northern cod, I will be establishing an annual season running from Canada Day, Memorial Day for Newfoundland and Labrador, to Labor Day, 7 days a week. in the West Coast and South Coast areas, we will continue 3 days a week, Saturday, Sunday, Monday, those 3 days a week, from, again, Canada Day to Labor Day. We will maintain the fall fishery, but set it to the last full week of September, so the consecutive 9 days, two weekends, closest to the end of the month, won't roll into October, but the 9 consecutive days at the end of September, that will provide more predictability for people. And that was really something I heard over and over. I will be maintaining the daily bag limit of 5 fish per person, but I will be removing the 15 fish per boat, and that will reduce any unnecessary red tape, and I'm hoping will provide more flexibility for families and participants. We will continue with the boat pilot program for another season, and I am excited with these changes. I think they clearly align with what I heard, and happy to share them with you.
0: Have you had to beef up enforcement in any way as a result of this?
2: So let me be clear, you know, the food fishery is integral to who we are in this, the province of Newfoundland and Labrador. My kids grew up going, you know, for their cod as a meal, and we will continue to do that. You know, this is not about policing families and people on the water, but like the rest of the country, illegal, unauthorized fishing is not accepted, and that's really at a point of sale. So yes, we will enforce illegal sale of fish, but not in any way impede on the joy of going out with family, friends to catch cod for the table.
0: Joanne Thompson, a lot of people waiting for this announcement today. We really appreciate your time. Thank you very much.
2: Thank you. Thank you. And you know, it's safe fishing season to everyone. Thank you.
1: And lots of reaction did come into VOCM Open Line with host Brian Callahan immediately following the airing of that piece this morning. We'll package that all up throughout the next couple of days as well. Another affordability threshold has been surpassed. Some whole chickens in the metro region selling at more than $20 this week, and is more than one supermarket too, for sure. That's a shocker even to Sylvain Charlebois of Dalhousie's Agri-Food Analytics Lab. He spoke with VOCM's Linda Swain.
0: Well, Sylvain Charlebois, you've been watching these things for a long time now. No doubt you don't get shocked very easily, but one of my coworkers went to the grocery store the other day to pick up a chicken and found that it had surpassed the $20 mark, which is just, I think, unheard of. What was your reaction?
3: Yes, it's way more than $5 a pound, which is really getting up there. And frankly, it's problematic because we do have supply management. In Canada, poultry is supply managed. We are expecting to see more stable prices at the meat counter, especially for poultry. So for beef is very expensive, but beef is free market, same for pork. But chicken, we're not supposed to see prices increasing more than, say, 3% a year. That would be the average. That would be tops. But right now, this year, we're flirting with 10%. Which really is unheard of. And of course, in Newfoundland and Labrador, you have more distances to cover for feed, for example. I know that in Newfoundland right now, there are a lot of farmers, doesn't matter who, supply managed or not, they are importing grain from other provinces. And because of energy costs, costs have actually gone up dramatically. And so I suspect that chicken farmers I've actually readjusted prices to make sure they cover costs.
0: And so how problematic is this, you know, when we see beef prices that are exceeding, you know, $50 for, you know, an average size steak, and now chicken surpassing the $20 mark for a whole raw chicken? Where is all this going?
3: Honestly, I think if I were the government, the federal government, or even the provincial government, I'd make a phone call to chicken farmers and ask them what's going on. I mean, it's not acceptable because supply management is a very important food security policy in Canada. And if it's failing, we need to know the answers as to why prices are going up. That's the ultimate metric for all of us. So we support supply management, But in return, we expect quality products at a reasonable price.
0: And what kind of action can a government take?
3: Basically, is to sit down with chicken farms and figure out a plan to increase production. The problem with supply management is that often producers aren't necessarily keen in increasing production because they're afraid that perhaps consumers would stop buying the product and we would see surpluses and prices would drop. They're absolutely obsessed with the idea of seeing surpluses and, of course, prices drop. And if prices drop, their revenues will drop. And that's why they're always extremely careful. So the beauty of supply, the advantage of supply management is stability. But whenever something changes, either on the supply side or demand side very quickly, that's when the system shows its limits.
1: And the prices just go up and up and up. We're going to be hearing from Prime Minister Mark Carney at that news conference late yesterday morning, talking about doubling the electricity output by, let's say, in about 23 years' time, and also linking provincial grids, Newfoundland, Labrador, with Quebec. Of course, that has always been a bone in contention. We'll have that piece for you right after the break. It is 25 minutes before 1 o'clock. I'm Brian Medore, and this is VOCM's Newfoundland and Labrador Today.
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1: Federal government says it may become financially involved in expansion plans by Hydro-Québec that includes development in Labrador along the Churchill River. Ottawa has announced some detail of an ambitious plan going to double the electricity grid by 2050, and the Prime Minister mentioned Newfoundland, Labrador, and Quebec in the same breath in yesterday's news conference. PM Mark Carney talking about connecting provincial power grids right across the country. Newfoundland, Labrador's attempts to gain access to the Quebec grid has been denied at all levels over the decades, but Carney is indicating that there will be consultations with the provinces. Going to listen to parts of that news conference now with Mark Carney, including some portions with a translator.
6: And we're both committed to exploring new sources of energy, including nuclear, and a more efficient system that connects with neighboring provinces. We need to take the same pragmatic approach of partnership across the country to build new hydro, new nuclear, renewable power, all at scale, together. That's hydro in Quebec, Newfoundland, Manitoba, BC, and the North. Nuclear in New Brunswick, Ontario, Saskatchewan, renewables in the Maritimes and all across Canada. To those ends, Canada's government is launching today consultations on our new electricity strategy. And over the next few months, we'll work with provinces, territories, Indigenous peoples, utilities, unions, to identify the actions needed to double our grid most effectively and affordably. The strategy rests on four pillars: build, connect, train, and make. And first, as you've heard us say before, it is time to build. We need to build more transmission lines, more transformers, more wires, more power. By adding a new investment tax credit for interties between provinces and within provincial networks. Which brings me to the second pillar, to connect our power in Canada east, west, north. Today, Canada is powered by many separate electricity grids, most of which aren't connected to each other. In many cases, it's easier to trade electricity with the United States than across our own country. And that fragmentation costs us billions of dollars. It means more power outages, expensive, duplicative infrastructure, and higher prices for Canadian families. It also means that many northern and remote communities aren't connected to the broader Canadian grids at all, resulting in energy bills that are 6 to 10 times higher than the national average. Fragmentation means wasted power, about 10 terawatt hours every year. That's enough to power 1 million Canadian homes for that year. Connecting grids in Europe is already saving nearly $80 billion a year, and the opportunity in Canada is just as significant. The consultations will tackle common barriers to those interprovincial interties. They'll explore an increased role for the Canadian Energy Regulator, develop standard cost allocation mechanisms to distribute fairly costs across those provinces and territories. We'll increase data sharing, regional modeling to speed up the intertie projects, and we'll refer the development of a new comprehensive transmission interconnect investment strategy to the major projects office.
7: In consultation with the provinces, but for Quebec, the Hydro-Quebec plan for the next 10 years, what are your expectations in terms of Quebec and Hydro-Quebec, as more specifically, and what do you have to offer Quebec in this strategy? Thanks for that question. Well, first of all, I'd like to applaud Hydro-Quebec's initiatives. It's not only because the current clerk of Treasury Board was the CEO of Hydro-Quebec, but Hydro-Quebec's ambition is fantastic. It's fantastic for Quebec, it's fantastic for Canada as well, and it'll advance our goals for Quebec and for Canada as well. In the Hydro-Quebec strategy, as you know, there's investment to the tune of $155 billion over the next decade. Canada will provide a tax credit, an investment tax credit, which will be reimbursable. We're talking about a lot of money here. It's a great incentive. It'll change the situation for Hydro-Quebec. It's an incentive for them to expedite their investment. That's the first thing. Second thing, there are projects, Churchill Falls, for example, which involve other provinces, Newfoundland and Labrador in this case. So it's possible that the government of Canada might try to bring the provincial positions together. And there are ongoing discussions on this. And then there are incentives for households. That involves Quebec households as well, of course.
1: And we're going to get an update on that MOU. The review ordered by the Wakeham government that will be released on Tuesday. VOCM News will be in that, what we call the lockup, getting all the details for you. But long weekend, of course, RNC keeping a pretty keen eye on the roadways. Officers began that initiative yesterday afternoon. Torbay, VOCM Zach Power was there.
8: It all happened so quick. That beep means officers have zeroed in on the speed of a vehicle dashing through a school zone in Torbay. It's part of a public safety initiative this week leading into the May long weekend.
9: Please do grab that one. Hyundai northbound.
10: 10 for gray Hyundai Atlanta traffic right.
8: In this case, an SUV was stopped going nearly double the speed limit in a school zone just after students left for the day. RNC Constable Steph Meyer says it's part of an initiative this time of the year when they notice more people are getting on the road.
24: So it is Canada Road Safety Week, and the Royal Newfoundland Constabulary is taking part in that. It's a national event that encourages safe driving practices, and we're looking to enforce our roadways, as always. Our traffic services unit, as well as our frontline officers, are out encouraging and making safe driving practices and making sure that drivers are operating their vehicles safely.
8: Officers spent the afternoon watching the school zone in Torbay and stopped dozens of cars along the way, also checking for cell phone use, seat belts, and other violations. at least one person who passed officers won't be behind the wheel anytime soon.
24: This afternoon, we had a vehicle in a school zone traveling 81 kilometers an hour in a 30 zone. So that vehicle has been impounded. The driver's license has been suspended. And, you know, that's just kickstarted our day here. We've only been out a couple hours with this initiative, and we've already seen a vehicle seizure. So there are significant speeds on our roadways. These are choices that drivers are making. They're completely preventable, and it's putting everybody at risk. So, you know, that's what this enforcement event and this awareness campaign is all about.
11: The 24th of May, and we likes to get away.
8: And in a time when people are getting ready to hit the highway in hopes of finding some green or gravel serenity, Myers is asking for patience as the constabulary expects more people to be on the highways, not just in St. John's, but across the province.
24: You know, when we're looking at safe driving practices, it's not only about the person behind the wheel, but it's everybody else that's at play. There's kids out in bikes. It's finally a sunny day. You know, we're taking everyone into account. Everyone behind the wheel of a vehicle has a part to play in keeping everybody safe. And today we're looking to enforce that, whether it be, you know, someone wearing a seatbelt, distracted driving, impaired driving. We're enforcing all of that, and specifically at this event here today.
12: Councilman Turnbull, 59, back Silver Hyundai Kona, northbound. Silver Hyundai Kona, northbound.
8: And in the case of the SUV just radioed in by nearby officers, anyone who's caught speeding will be stopped this weekend as the RNC keeps a close eye on those on the road. Zach Power, VOCM. Local news now.
1: It is 12:45 on this rainy start to the long weekend. We'll hear from the RCMP, the other police force in Newfoundland, Labrador, and see what their plans are for this weekend. Right on the other side of this break, I'm Brian Medore, and this is VOCM's Newfoundland and Labrador Today.
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1: It is 11 minutes now before 1 o'clock, gearing up for the long weekend. What a wretched start weather-wise on the island, though. Not so in Labrador. Sunny and 20 in Goose Bay for the next couple of days. Wow-wee. Heard the RNC just before the break. They were doing that checkpoint or roadblock we used to call them when we were growing up, in Torbay. Now, to see what the RCMP are going to be doing this long weekend, RCMP Media Relations Officer Corporal Jesse O'Donoghue speaks with co-host Russell Bowers on your VOCM Mornings.
0: So far, so good all across the island here. Of course, we're starting to see some of the weather pick up, like you mentioned there. The rain is starting to fall, but not really having any impact on driving conditions at this time. And like you said, I mean, it's officially Canada Road Safety Week here, and the spring weather has finally arrived in almost all areas of the province. So we are, of course, expecting increased traffic volumes into the weekend.
2: You know, we were talking about headlights and making sure that your headlights are on when the weather gets a little nasty, whether it's fog or dense rain and so forth. And we also talked about making sure your tail lights are on. And I learned a lesson this week, does that there's a little green light on your dashboard that shows when your tail lights are on. So you may have to switch it out of auto to get the tail lights on. But I get the feeling, though, in the case of accidents, especially for the RCMP, it's often our own habits, our own driving habits that cause some of these accidents. What do you want drivers to be aware of when they're in their own cars?
0: Well, of course, yeah, we want to make sure that drivers are, you know, driving to the posted speed limit and not driving in a dangerous or aggressive manner. Just like you said, you know, the condition of your vehicle is so important, ensuring that your lights are on so that you're visible. And, you know, thankfully, when we do our tire changeovers, typically we're checking the condition of our vehicle, including those lights and whether they're functioning properly or not. But yeah, you know, make sure you have proper tires on your vehicle with equal and good tread depths and proper balanced tire pressure. But even as far as checking the condition of your wiper blades, you know, we went through a really rough winter season, and our blades have gone through quite a bit. Mm. So it might be time to replace those. And then just as important, checking your washer fluid, right, to make sure that you can clear off your windshield properly. But yeah, just overall, you know, making sure you and your vehicle are ready to hit the highway, and that you're driving according to conditions and appropriately, so that you're not a risk to yourself or anyone around you.
2: You reminded me to place the rear wiper on my vehicle. How much extra police presence will there be on the highways, I suspect today, even Monday or across the weekend?
0: There is going to be a notable increase. Our frontline general duty officers and our RCMP traffic services units all across the province are going to be increasing their visibility and their enforcement efforts right in and through the long weekend. So drivers can expect to see a more visible presence, enhanced road checks, and other enforcement initiatives at various locations. Yeah, so that's something that they're likely already starting to see, but they're going to continue to see right through the long weekend.
2: In your past experience, Corporal O'Donoghue, what kind of infractions typically get ticketed or flagged on a weekend like this?
0: Well, of course, you know, speeding is pretty prevalent, and our partners at the RNC, I heard them on your show throughout the morning, you know, talking about, you know, doing speed enforcement, and we often put out, you know, notifications of traffic stops. So we're seeing a lot of speed, but we're also seeing, you know, of course, impaired driving. Mm. And that's something that we're seeing quite regularly as well. So we definitely want to encourage, you know, drivers to slow down and of course not hit the roads under the influence of any alcohol or drug.
1: And there you have it. It is 8 minutes now before 1 o'clock. Well, as the cost of living continues to climb, the struggle continues to make ends meet. Those prices just going up and up and up. Consumer insolvency on a steady rise in Canada. Right now, it's at the highest level since the financial crisis of 2009. The morals around declaring bankruptcy, though, also changing, at least according to a new survey. Sean Stack is an insolvency trustee, and he commissioned a survey to look at our attitudes to declaring bankruptcy. He was on your VOCM Mornings.
2: Strong moral judgment of debt as a principle, but less judgment over those who might experience a bankruptcy or a consumer proposal. What do you think's driving that?
3: First off, I think it's really great that we're actually able to talk about something like this, because what's really driving it is we kind of think that we know what other people are thinking. So we try to sort of adopt the common opinion that we think the common man will hold for a lot of us. And so a lot of people think that people become insolvent or they're unable to pay their debts because they've overextended themselves and because they've lived a lavish lifestyle. But in reality, what happens is people end up overextending themselves just a little bit at a time. And we don't really understand strangers like we do our friends and our family and our loved ones. So we judge those that we don't really know.
2: How much of that less judgmental attitude might account for the rise in bankruptcies or consumer proposals, people choosing to go that route when they do get in financial trouble?
3: It's not really cavalier. It's a last ditch at rebirth in a lot of ways. That's what insolvency is. So in order to have a successful capitalist system like we have here in Canada, we have to have that balanced with the ability to restructure our debts. There's a guy by the name of Frank Borman. He was an astronaut, and he said, capitalism without bankruptcy is like heaven without hell. And so bankruptcy is no hell. It's no hell by any stretch of the imagination. It's more of a purgatory that says, hey, we can restructure, we can get to a better place, and we can get you reintegrated back into the community.
2: Bankruptcy is a long process. How successful are people in terms of coming out the other side of bankruptcy?
3: Very successful, provided that you go into bankruptcy understanding that it's not a one-day circus, is actually what this one registrar referred to it as. It's a process. When you file into bankruptcy, what you're doing is you're agreeing to report your income for a minimum period of time. It's 9 months if you've not been bankrupt before, and 24 if you have been bankrupt before. And you track your income, you track your expenses, you go to a couple of counseling sessions, and then a report is done in the 8th month to say, hey, have you done what's required of you? Have you paid what's required of you? Because if you make over a certain amount of money, Russell, you'd have to pay a little bit more back to your creditors. But those that enter into it, provided that they understand what they're doing, is they're not filing bankruptcy because of what's behind them. They're filing bankruptcy for what's in front of them.
1: And there you have it. We'll have more on that story at VOCM.com. It is 5 minutes now before 1 o'clock, and a news update going to be telling you about the MOU, that review that the Wakeham government ordered. Well, that is going to be released next week. We'll give you all the circumstances around it. I'm Brian Medor. This has been VOCM's Newfoundland and Labrador Today.
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3: At 1 o'clock, rainy, foggy, and chilly, downright cold in Metro. I'm Brian Medore. The review of the Churchill Falls MOU going to be released publicly on Tuesday, 12:30. The long-awaited review of the $225 billion document will outline any issues found with the document and is ultimately expected to answer questions that Premier Tony Wakeham has raised around it as the best deal. The document will be released during a news conference at Confederation Building, 12:30. VOCM News will carry that live. Department of Fisheries and Oceans extending the food fishery in some parts of Newfoundland and Labrador to reflect the desires of residents and address a perceived inequity long bemoaned by Newfoundlanders and Labradorians. Here's VOCM's Linda Swain.
4: A recent survey showed that the vast majority of the nearly 10,000 respondents wanted to see an extension of the recreational fishery to full weeks in Newfoundland and Labrador, as is the case in the Maritime provinces. The food fishery from Canada Day to Labor Day will be extended to 7 days a week in Area 2J3KL. That includes the Avalon Peninsula, the northeast coast from Trinity Bay to the Great Northern Peninsula, and the southeast coast of Labrador. However, because cod stocks are not doing as well on the south coast and in the Gulf of St. Lawrence, the food fishery on the south and west coast of the island will remain at 3 days a week. The fall fishery will be held on the last 9 days of September. The daily bag limit will stay at 5 ground fish per person in all areas. However, the 15 fish per boat limit has been eliminated. MHAs last week unanimously endorsed an extension in the House of Assembly. Linda Swain, VOCM, Local News Now.
3: Last year, the region saw some of the lowest water levels in history after a dry spring and summer. This year, potential flooding is the issue. Deer Lake Power opening its spill gates today to deal with some of the highest water levels the town of Deer Lake has seen in decades. Water levels around the Humber River and Deer Lake are expected to rise over the next week, so the Kruger-owned power company is opening the gates at the main dam to release water from the Grand Lake Reservoir after a week of rain and snow filled it. The town is asking residents to stay away from riverbanks, shorelines, and fast-moving water. A young woman was taken to hospital after the vehicle she was driving struck a utility pole in Hospital Lane in Bonavista, forcing the temporary closure of the road. RCMP say the crash occurred just after 7 last evening, downing power lines. Newfoundland Power crews are called out to repair the damage. The 19-year-old driver was assessed at the scene and taken to hospital as a precaution. The road reopened shortly after 1 o'clock this morning. It is 3.5 minutes now after 1 o'clock. Up next, I'll have your long weekend weather forecast.
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3: St. John's Metro, rest of the Avalon. Rain and fog today and tonight. Southeasterlies 40, temperature single digits. Tonight, showers, drizzle, fog, winds down to light and temperature at 4. Saturday, showers, winds 40, high of 12. Still showery Saturday night, but sunny and 20 on Sunday. Clarenville Central, RDF today, tonight, winds 30, temperature around 10 or so, 20 millimeters of rain on Saturday, winds 30, temperature still single digits, but things do start to dry out Saturday night, and then sunny and 21 on

0: Sunday. South Coast RDF today. Tonight, winds down to 30 this afternoon. Rain, fog tomorrow. Winds 30. Single-digit temperatures all the way through there. Now, skies do clear Saturday night and sunny and 12 on Sunday. In the West Coast, Southwest Coast, Northern Peninsula, RDF today. Tonight, winds 40. Showers tomorrow morning, but then sun emerges in the afternoon. Winds switch to the northwest, so temperatures will stay rather low at 10 degrees, and then sunny and 17 on Sunday. Right now, rain, fog, winds at about 40, temperature 7 degrees in Metro. Back with an update at 2 o'clock for VOCM News. 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
6: And not only is it Friday, it's May 24th weekend. Wow, we're finally here. I get so excited. An extra long day, an extra long weekend for those of you who are fortunate enough to have that. And hopefully if you are working, you will be able to make some special time with your family. It's just one of those special long weekends that we really cherish, part of our culture here in Newfoundland and Labrador. And with that in mind, our final May 24 question for the week, and I'd love for you to be part of the show and weigh in and give me a call and let everybody hear your plans. You don't have to leave your name, but you are welcome to do so. So our question today is, are you sticking with your usual May 24 plans this year, or are you doing something different? You know, maybe you're usually out in cabin country. This time you're going to stay a little closer, maybe do some glamping downtown. Who knows? But I'd love to hear what your plans are for the weekend, that we're keeping it simple. Oh, and also I wanted to remind you that our VOCM Fuels Your Summer is back, and it is a simple fun contest. You know you're going to have some fun at some point over the weekend, right? Grab a photo of it. Text it to 709-273-5211. 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
8: Hi, it's Russell. What will be the reaction to the announcement of the food fishery going 7 days a week? A food fishery advocate will give us their take on the new rules. A vacant government-owned building sits right next to the National War Memorial in St. John's. Well, two local historians are stepping forward, and they've got a bold vision for its future. And Tuesday, the government will reveal the panel review into the MOU with Hydro-Québec. Liberal critic Fred Hutton will tell us his expectations for the announcement.
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6: Having a look now at your forecast for St. John's Metro, rest of the Avalon, showers, drizzle, and fog, of course, starting May 24th weekend tonight, and a low of 4, showers, and 12 for Saturday. For Clarenville and Central RDF tonight, temperatures around 10, 20 millimeters of rain for Saturday, and a high of 6. For the South Coast, RDF, yep, winds at 30 for Saturday, 15 millimeters of rain, and fog temperatures at about 8. And for the West and Southwest Coast and the Northern Peninsula, RDF tonight, and a high of 10 Saturday. Showers in the morning and a high of 10. Right now, light rain and 4 degrees in St. John's. 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
19: Thanks, Claudette. Well, that review of the MOU between Hydro-Québec, Newfoundland, Labrador, Hydro, ordered by the Wakeham government not long after taking office. We're going to get the details of that review on Tuesday. I'll give you all the circumstances surrounding it. And also, recreational cod fishery. Yes, a lot of Newfoundlanders, Labradorians wanted 7 days a week. They're getting 7 days a week. Not all, but many. All this and more coming up in VOCM News all the time, VOCM.com.
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0: fridge in there somewhere.
1: Yeah, we could just go up there and hang out.
0: Like, open the fridge and stuff, and there will be foods laid out for us with little pre-wrapped sausages and things.
1: Mm.
0: They have pre-wrapped sausages, but they don't have pre-wrapped bacon.
1: Well, can you blame them?
0: Yeah.

0: I'd be rich.
1: The Bare Naked Ladies, if I had $1 million. Yeah, how often have we all dreamed about what we would do with that $1 million? I think most of us, though, would still choose to be here in Newfoundland and Labrador for the beauty, raw beauty of our province. And with that in mind, I am very excited about the Tim Power Show today because Tim's going to have a quick chat around 4:45 with Don Watkins of Old Pearlikan. And he is the guy behind a going viral a picture of an iceberg. Now, the iceberg is dubbed Plumberberg. You remember the Dickieberg back last year? Well, this is just as good or even better. And we are going to chat icebergs, or Tim and Don will, and the inspiration behind that particular pic that is now on a Facebook group with over 75,000 views. So that's coming up at 4:45 this afternoon.
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1: For St. John's Metro, the rest of the Avalon tonight, showers, drizzle, and fog, light winds, and a low of 4. Saturday, showers and a high of 12. For Clarenville and Central, RDF tonight, temperatures around 10. 20 millimeters of rain for Saturday and a high of 6. For the South Coast, RDF tonight, 15 millimeters of rain and fog on Saturday, temperatures at about 8. For the West and Southwest Coast and the Northern Peninsula, tonight, RDF, winds at 40 and a high of 10. Saturday, showers in the morning, sun in the afternoon, and a high of 10. Right now, some light rain and 4 degrees in Metro. 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
16: Thanks, Claudette. Going to tell you about flood concerns in Deer Lake. Well, last year it was record low water levels. This year, just kind of the opposite. And tell you about an accident in Bonavista late last night. It was striking a hydro line. Newfoundland power crews had to be called out and repair damage. We'll give you an entire overview of that accident. All this and more coming up in VOCM News all the time. 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
1: 2 o'clock, rain, fog, outright cold in Metro. Going to be that way a couple of days and then things do warm up. I'm Brian Medore. Department of Fisheries and Oceans extending the food fishery in some parts of Newfoundland and Labrador to reflect the desires of residents and address a perceived inequity long bemoaned by Newfoundlanders and Labradorians. Recent survey showed that the vast majority of the nearly 10,000 respondents wanted to see an extension of the recreational fishery to full weeks in the province. The food fishery from Canada Day to Labor Day will be extended to 7 days a week in Area 2J3KL. That includes the Avalon, northeast coast from Trinity Bay to the Great Northern Peninsula, and the southeast coast of Labrador. However, because cod stocks are not doing so well in the south coast and Gulf of St. Lawrence, recreational fishery on the south and west coast of the island will remain at 3 days a week. The fall fishery is going to be held in the last 9 days of September. The daily bag limit will stay at 5 ground fish per person in all areas. However, the 15 fish per boat limit has been eliminated. Fisheries Minister Joanne Thompson.
2: Yes, we will enforce a legal sale of fish, but not in any way impede on the joy of going out with family, friends to catch cod for the table.
1: A young woman was taken to hospital after the vehicle she was driving struck a utility pole on Hospital Road in Bonavista. RCMP say the crash occurred just after 7 o'clock last evening, downing power lines. The road was closed to traffic. Newfoundland Power crews are called out to repair the damage. The 19-year-old driver was assessed at the scene and taken to hospital as a precaution. Rodicton RCMP encouraging cabin and camper owners in the area to check their properties after a recent break-in. Somebody broke into a trailer on Croke Road by forcing a cargo compartment open. The culprit stole outdoor and camping equipment stored inside. Last year, the region saw some of the lowest water levels in history after a dry spring and summer. This year, potential flooding is the issue. Deer Lake Power is opening the spill gates today to deal with some of the highest water levels the town of Deer Lake has seen in decades. Water levels around the Humber River and Deer Lake are expected to rise over the next week, so the Kruger-owned power company is opening the gates at the main dam to release water from the Grand Lake Reservoir after a week of rain and snow filled it. The town is asking residents to move away from riverbanks, shorelines, and fast-moving water. And the Branch Volunteer Fire Department making a public plea this long holiday weekend after members responded to the region's third fire in just over a week. The department is asking residents to hearken back to the situation in Conception Bay North last summer, which left families homeless and caused extensive damage. The department says fires do not take too long to spread, especially when grass and brush are dry. Just coming up in 4 minutes after 2 o'clock. Up next, your weather forecast.
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1: Urges in the afternoon, and for Sunday, sunshine 17. Right now it's pretty wet, foggy, and cold. Winds at about 40. Back with an update at 3 o'clock for VOCM News. I'm Brian Medore.
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0: Tommy Two-Tone, Jenny on your FOCM. It is 2:16 and the official kickoff to May 24th, but the unofficial kickoff to summer in our province, although not exactly summer-like conditions with the RDF for the weekend, but we're a hardy bunch, us Newfoundlanders and Labradorians. So our question today is, are you sticking with your usual May 2-4 plans this year, or are you doing something different? I know people who had a look at the forecast and thought, yeah, no, not going out into the country or the cabin because of the forecast. Other people just still go, but they just adjust their plans to indoors when the weather isn't the greatest. Just checking out some of our comments on our VOCM socials. Lacey Reed says, it is a work weekend for me, but I'm sure a fine barbecue and a few cold ones will still happen. Glad you're doing a work-life balance, Lacey, this weekend. Joan Slade says she's going to be staying home to save money to buy a $20 chicken. Sandra Jacobs, I am staying home this year for a change. The whole 4 days has a rainy forecast. So, Sandra, sounds like you want a little bit of creature comforts, whatever it's called. And Lucy Bennett says that she's just going to be relaxing, which is what it's all about. Relaxing, having fun, being connected with your friends and family. The May 24th weekend here in Newfoundland and Labrador. Just checking out a text from Carol Ann Hamlin. And she says, I'm sticking to our regular plans. We go to the cabin every year. We have a bunch of friends up there. Our cabin bunch is fantastic. No change unless we're going on a trip somewhere. But I love the 24th of May at the cabin as I do every weekend and all year round. It is her happy place. Yes, I agree. It's my happy place too. So, love to know your May 24th plans this year. You sticking with your usual plans or are you doing something different? Why? Why not? 709-273-5211. I know why some of your plans are changing. And that would have to do with the forecast. We'll give you the details in just a moment.
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2: Hi, it's Russell. What will be the reaction to the announcement of the food fishery going 7 days a week? A food fishery advocate will give us their take on the new rules. A vacant government-owned building sits right next to the National War Memorial in St. John's. Well, two local historians are stepping forward, and they've got a bold vision for its future. And Tuesday, the government will reveal the panel review into the MOU with Hydro-Québec. Liberal critic Fred Hutton will tell us his expectations for the announcement.
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0: For St. John's Metro, rest of the Avalon tonight, showers, drizzle, and fog, light winds, and a low of 4, Saturday showers, and a high of 12. For Clarenville and Central, RDF tonight, winds at 30, temperatures around 10, 20 millimeters of rain on Saturday, and a high of 6. For the South Coast, RDF tonight, winds at 30, 15 millimeters of rain and fog on Saturday, temperatures at 8. And for the West and Southwest Coast and the Northern Peninsula, RDF tonight, a high of 10, showers tomorrow morning, but sun in the afternoon and a high of 10 degrees. Right now, well, we have some drizzle, light rain from time to time, and around 4 degrees in St. John's. 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
12: Thanks, Claudette. The woman who found the cut-up statue of Amelia Earhart, remember that whole situation? Still doesn't have her money, and she's asking questions now. Says she passed a lie detector test, but still does not have her reward money. The town did put up a reward. Provincial government from sale of tobacco products. The revenue from it has decreased significantly over the last few years, but a lobby group, it's ACT, the Controlled Tobacco Alliance for the Control of Tobacco, doesn't necessarily see good things there. We'll tell you why. All this and more coming up in VOCM News all the time. 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

0: the B-52s and Love Shack on your VOCM. So as I like to do on most Fridays, Family Feud Friday, where we take an archived question from Family Feud with Steve Harvey in this case and ask you what your opinion would be. And let's get Steve Harvey to give the question.
1: Name a job where you have to be strict.
0: All right, I'll give it to you again.
1: Name a job where you have to be strict.
0: You know, so many come to mind, you know, judges, lawyers, doctors, that kind of thing. What does not come to mind would be the opposite, would be radio program directors, only because, you know, when Love Shack came on, I mean, nothing says strict vibes like the program director just going down the hallway and dancing to it and snapping his fingers and then going low to the ground. So, yeah, I would not say program director for a job that's strict, but... You can let me know your thoughts, and I am going to give you the question a third time.
1: Name a job where you have to be strict.
0: Name a job where you have to be strict. We'll give you the number one answer according to that show toward the end of the show as well. 709-273-5211.
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0: For St. John's Metro, rest of the Avalon, showers, drizzle, and fog tonight, and a low of 4, showers and 12 for Saturday, sunny and 20 for Sunday. For Clarenville and Central, RDF tonight, temperatures at about 10, 20 millimeters of rain for Saturday and a high of 6. Sunday, a mix of sun and cloud and a high of 21. For the South Coast, more RDF, winds at 30 for tonight. Saturday, 15 millimeters of rain and some fog, temperatures at about 8 degrees. And for the West and Southwest Coast and the Northern Peninsula, RDF tonight, a high of 10, showers in the morning on Saturday, some sun in the afternoon, and a high of 10 degrees. Right now, yep, living up to the start of any May 24th weekend in our province. Light rain, some fog, temperatures hovering at about 5 degrees here in St. John's. 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
17: Thanks, Claudette. The mayor of Harbor Grace weighing in on the demolition of a couple of historic buildings in the town. We'll hear from the mayor, Terry Barnes, on that. And also, a volunteer fire department in the province has responded to 3 fires just in the last week, a little over a week alone, issuing a plea for people to be careful. Remember last August in Conception Bay North. All this and more coming up in VOCM News all the time. 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

0: open Tuesday to Sunday and home to amazing Chinese lunch and supper buffets.
1: At 3 o'clock, pretty rough start to the long weekend on the weather front. I'm Brian Medore. The review of the Churchill Falls MOU going to be released publicly Tuesday at the lunch hour. The long-awaited review of the $225 billion document, which will outline any issues found with it, is ultimately expected to answer questions that Premier Tony Wakeham has raised and whether it's the best deal possible. The document will be released during a news conference. Confederation Building 1230 VOCM News will carry it live. A young woman taken to hospital after the vehicle she was driving struck a utility pole on Hospital Road in Bonavista. RCMP say the crash occurred just after 7 o'clock last evening, downing power lines. The road was closed to traffic. Newfoundland Power crews were called out to repair the damage. The 19-year-old driver was assessed at the scene and taken to hospital as a precaution. The road reopened around 1 o'clock. Roddington RCMP encouraging cabin and camper owners in the area to check their properties after a recent break-in. Somebody broke into a trailer on Croke Road by forcing a cargo compartment open. The culprit stole outdoor and camping equipment inside. Owners being asked to carefully assess their properties and contact police if they do notice anything amiss. Department of Fisheries and Oceans extending the food fishery in some parts of Newfoundland Labrador to a full week. VOCM's Linda Swain on that.
2: A recent survey showed that the vast majority of the nearly 10,000 respondents wanted to see an extension of the recreational fishery to full weeks in Newfoundland and Labrador, as is the case in the Maritime provinces. The food fishery from Canada Day to Labor Day will be extended to 7 days a week in Area 2J3KL. That includes the Avalon Peninsula, the northeast coast from Trinity Bay to the Great Northern Peninsula, and the southeast coast of Labrador. However, because cod stocks are not doing as well on the south coast and in the Gulf of St. Lawrence, the food fishery on the south and west coast of the island will remain at 3 days a week. The fall fishery will be held on the last 9 days of September. The daily bag limit will stay at 5 groundfish per person in all areas. However, the 15 fish per boat limit has been eliminated. MHAs last week unanimously endorsed an extension in the House of Assembly. Linda Swain, VOCM, Local News Now.
1: And last year, the region saw some of the lowest water levels in history after a dry spring and summer. This year, potential flooding is the issue. Deer Lake Power has opened its spill gates to deal with some of the highest water levels the town of Deer Lake has seen in decades. Water levels around the Humber River and Deer Lake are expected to rise over the next week, so the Kruger-owned power company is opening the gates at the main dam, releasing water from the Grand Lake Reservoir. After a week of rain and snow filled it, the town is asking residents to stay away from riverbanks, shorelines, and fast-moving water. Just coming up in 4 minutes after 3 o'clock, up next, your weather forecast.
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1: St. John's Metro, rest of the Avalon, a steady diet of rain, drizzle, fog today. Tonight, winds 40, single-digit temperatures. Showers, drizzle, fog on Saturday, winds 40, high 12. Still on the wet side Saturday night, but sunny and 20 on Sunday, cloud and 9 on Monday. Clarenville Central, RDF today. Tonight, winds 30, temperature single digits for the most part. 20 millimeters of rain tomorrow, then things dry out Saturday night. Sunny and 21 on Sunday, sunshine for Monday. South Coast, RDF today, tonight as well. Winds around 30, rain and fog on Saturday, but things clear up Saturday night. And sunshine, 12 degrees on Sunday, sunny but windy on Monday. West Coast, Southwest Coast, Northern Peninsula, RDF today, tonight. Winds around 40 or so. Showers Saturday morning, but then sun emerges in the afternoon, high of 10. And sunny and 17 on Sunday. Right now in Metro, it is just wet, foggy, soggy, you name it. Winds about 40, temperature single digits. It's almost like you need a park and a stocking cap out there. Back with an update at 4 o'clock for VOCM News. 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

0: Amanda Marshall, Let It Rain. We all now know who to blame for the RDF this weekend on our unofficial start to summer, May 2-4 weekend. Now, we're not going to blame Amanda Marshall. I've been a fan of hers for decades. I absolutely love her voice. How many of you are completely thrilled that she's part of the bill at the Churchill Park Music Festival, same night as the Chicks, Saturday, July 18th? And you can get ticket details for Churchill Park Music Festival for the rest of the days, because there are a number of areas where they still have to let us know who's going to be on the bill. So we're pretty stoked about that. Churchill Park Music Festival .com. It is 3:21, and on this Family Feud Friday, we didn't ask. Steve Harvey asked on his show a particular question. Let's give it.
1: Name a job where you have to be strict.
0: All right. Name a job where you have to be strict. So over to the text we go, and I see that Leonard says a job where you'd have to be strict would be a priest or a nun. And also we had a text come in, it says, and I think a job where you would have to be strict is being a parent. And that's so true. We had these calls to VOCM as well.
2: An air traffic controller has to be strict. An air traffic controller bus. This is Ellen.
3: Hi, I know a job. If you're head over a kitchen, you have to be careful with and strict over preparing food. Thank you. Have a good day. Bye.
0: Yes, sounds right. Air traffic control. Yep, got to be strict. Preparing food. Absolutely. We also had this call to VOCM.
4: Hi, Claudette. I just heard what your question of the day would be, and it's what job that has to be strict. Well, I would say that definitely a principal would be considered as a very strict job to be in. So thank you very much.
0: And thank you. And that was so close to the number one answer according to Family Feud and Steve Harvey.
1: Name a job where you have to be strict.
5: Teacher.
0: Yeah, I believe so. Strict but kind, eyes in the back of your head. Yes, hats off to teachers. You are the best.
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7: 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What will be the reaction to the announcement of the food fishery going 7 days a week? A food fishery advocate will give us their take on the new rules. A vacant government-owned building sits right next to the National War Memorial in St. John's. Well, two local historians are stepping forward, and they've got a bold vision for its future. And Tuesday, the government will reveal the panel review into the MOU with Hydro-Québec. Liberal critic Fred Hutton will tell us his expectations for the announcement.
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0: For St. John's Metro, the rest of the Avalon, tonight showers, drizzle, and fog, light winds and a low of 4, showers and 12 for Saturday, sunny and 20 though for Sunday. For Clarenville and Central, RDF tonight, temperatures around 10, 20 millimeters of rain on Saturday with a high of 6, but things are certainly looking up on Sunday, sun and cloud with a high of 21. For the South Coast, RDF tonight, Saturday, 15 millimeters of rain and fog, temperatures at about 8, Sunday, sun and cloud and a high of 12. For the West and Southwest Coast and the Northern Peninsula, RDF tonight and a high of 10, showers Saturday morning, sun in the afternoon, and a high of 10 for Sunday, sun and cloud, and a high of 17 degrees. Well, currently, let's just refresh and see as I look out the window as well. Yep, still light rain, still fog, and about 5 degrees in most of St. John's. Turning our attention now to our VOCM newsroom, let's say hello to VOCM's Brian Madore.
19: Thanks, Claudette. Well, that review of the MOU between Hydro-Québec, Newfoundland, Labrador, Hydro, ordered by the Wakeham government not long after taking office. We're going to get the details of that review on Tuesday. I'll give you all the circumstances surrounding it. And also, recreational cod fishery. Yes, a lot of Newfoundlanders, Labradorians wanted 7 days a week. They're getting 7 days a week. Not all, but many. All this and more coming up in VOCM News all the time. 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

0: Jerry Rafferty and Baker Street on your The OCM. That song was actually by request by one of our young listeners, 11 years young, Jonathan Roberts of St. John's. Apparently, he heard that song on The Simpsons, and now he absolutely loves that song. So I certainly hope that made your Friday, Jonathan. Thanks for listening, and thank you to everybody for listening. We've got a special treat of a song coming up toward the end of the show, ahead of the Tim Power Show. It is a May 2-4 anthem. Stick with us.
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0: For St. John's Metro, rest of the Avalon. For tonight, showers, drizzle, and fog. A low of 4, showers and 12 for Saturday. For Clarenville and Central RDF, temperatures around 10 tonight. 20 millimeters of rain for Saturday. For the South Coast, rain, drizzle, and fog tonight. Saturday, 15 millimeters of rain along with some fog and temperatures at 8. And for the West and Southwest Coast and the Northern Peninsula, RDF tonight and a high of 10. Showers in the morning on Saturday, sun in the afternoon and a high of 10 degrees. Right now, rain and fog and 5 in St. John's. Well, ahead of the Tim Power Show and also ahead of Buddy Wass's name and the other fellas, as we start off the May 24th weekend, the song The Pits, let's check in with the OCM's Brian Madour one final time.
14: Thanks, Claudette. Going to tell you about flood concerns in Deer Lake. Well, last year it was record low water levels. This year, just kind of the opposite. And tell you about an accident in Bonavista late last night. It was striking a hydro line. Newfoundland power crews had to be called out and repair damage. We'll give you an entire overview of that accident. All this and more coming up in VOCM News all the time. 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
0: I'm Claudette Barnes in your community. St. Mark's Anglican Church is inviting the community to come together in celebration and reflection at its annual Pride Worship, Monday, June 29th at 7:30 p.m. The service will be held at St. Mark's at 203 Logie Bay Road in St. John's. Bishop Samuel Rose will serve as celebrant with Canon Tom Mugford as preacher. 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
1: Steady diet of RDF in Metro. Good afternoon. I'm Brian Medore, your VOCM News at 4 o'clock. In our news, a man has been arrested and charged following an altercation.

0: Brian Madore, your VOCM News at 4 o'clock. Introduced, a man has been arrested and charged following an altercation with staff at a grocery store in Merry Meeting Road in St. John's yesterday. RNC recalled just after 11 o'clock in the morning and arrested 38-year-old Brandon Mullins a short time later. The accused faces charges of robbery, two counts of assault, assault with a weapon, two counts of uttering threats, and breaching court orders. He appeared in court today. Churchill Falls MOU review panel report going to be released publicly this coming Tuesday. The long-awaited review of the $225 billion document will outline any issues found with the MOU and will ultimately answer questions Premier Tony Wakeham has raised about whether it's the best deal possible for the people of Newfoundland and Labrador. The document will be released during a news conference at Confederation Building Tuesday, 12:30. VOCM News will carry that news conference live. A young woman taken to hospital after the vehicle she was driving struck a utility pole on Hospital Road in Bonavista. A crash occurred just after 7 o'clock last evening, downing power lines. Newfoundland Power crews were called out to repair the damage. RCMP say the 19-year-old driver was assessed on the scene and taken to hospital as a precaution. Federal government extending the food fishery season in some parts of Newfoundland and Labrador between Canada Day and Labor Day each year. Fisheries and Oceans Canada says the arrears off the coast of Newfoundland, southern Labrador, will be permitted all areas 7 days per week of fishing during the summer. Division off the southern and west coast of Newfoundland will be permitted 3 days a week during the summer. The fall fishery period will now run from the second to last weekend in September to the last weekend of September annually. Minister Joanne Thompson speaks about that.
1: You know, the food fishery is integral to who we are in this the province of Newfoundland and Labrador. My cids grew up going, you know, for their cod as a meal, and we will continue to do that. You know, this is not about policing families and people on the water, but like the rest of the country, illegal, unauthorized fishing is not accepted. And that's really at a point of sale. So, yes, we will enforce illegal sale of fish, but not in any way impede on the joy of going out with family, friends to catch cod for the table.
0: Just coming up off on 4 minutes after 4 o'clock. Up next, I'll have your weather forecast.
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0: Sunny and 20 all the way around. A bit of shower activity moving in for Sunday. Lab West looking at clear plus 2 tonight. Sunny and 17 tomorrow, but showers on Sunday. And the North Coast clear and 5 tonight, sunny at 11 on Saturday, showers on Sunday. Right now in Metro, we have, it's one of those soggy, foggy situations and 7 degrees. Back with the VOCM Day in Review at 5 o'clock for VOCM News. 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
6: Well, hello, everybody. Friday, May 15th, May 2-4 weekend. Do the math, like a week from now, it'll be May 22nd, the 24th will be Sunday, but yeah. A last lament on all this. I don't really care whether it is this weekend or next weekend. I'm just glad it's a long weekend. I think many of us feel the same way. I'm sure lots of people have fun things they're going to do or simply just crash. It's been a crazy period between Easter and now, just busy, and we're not quite into summer, as we all know, but we're getting closer. So nice time to take stock, maybe do your gardens, maybe go gravel pit camping. You just heard Buddy What's-His-Name singing about all of that. And apparently by Canada Day, you can fish a little longer. You have to know. You have to know. It's the Friday of a long weekend because

0: Sometimes on Fridays of long weekends, governments drop big news nuggets, hoping that they'll firm up in their favor over the course of the weekend and that the opponents or those who have a contrary view will find they're behind when they're trying to make their case. And well, there's two examples of that today, though I don't know when it comes to the food fishery in Newfoundland and Labrador if there will be a lot of negativity. But as you heard Brian report in the news, the Department of Fisheries and Oceans is extending the food fishery in some parts of Newfoundland and Labrador to reflect the desires of residents and address an inequity long bemoaned by Newfoundlanders and Labradorians. I'm reading part of our news story here. Recent survey showed the vast majority of nearly 10,000 respondents wanted to see an extension to the food fishery to full weeks in Newfoundland and Labrador, as is the case in the Maritime provinces. Well, in some parts of Newfoundland and Labrador, you're getting your wish, apparently. The food fishery from Canada Day to Labor Day will be extended to 7 days a week in 2J3KL, which includes the Avalon Peninsula and northeast coast of Trinity Bay to the Great Northern Peninsula and the southeast coast of Labrador. However, because cod stocks are not doing well on the south coast of the Gulf of St. Lawrence, the food fishery on the south and west coasts of the island will remain at 3 days a week. The fall food fishery will be held on the last 9 days of September. The daily bag limit will stay at 5 ground fish per week in all areas. However, the 15 fish per boat limit has been eliminated. Minister Joanne Thompson says officials will not be policing people out on the water, but will be reinforcing the law surrounding the illegal sale of fish. And last week, MHAs unanimously endorsed the extension in the House of Assembly. We had Barry Fordham on earlier in the week, who's been one of the food fishery fighters. We will try and get Barry on next week. But as you can see, hey, I give the marks for well played. A long weekend. This is going to drive conversation, likely more favorable conversation. It'll take Monday or Tuesday for people to, or Tuesday with the holiday to come back with questions. So from a political marketing perspective, probably very well done. We'll see how the decision goes over. If it meets the expectations of a lot of the people who have said extend it, are they happy with what they're hearing now? Of course, the devil is always in the details, so we'll watch it. So that's federal government announcement number one with specific bearing on Newfoundland and Labrador, dropped on a long weekend to benefit the government. The old adage was you drop the bad news on the long weekend. Now we see people dropping good news. And for some, this next bit of information will be good news. Those in the resource sector, the guest I have afterwards, will offer a different perspective, and that's certainly what we want. The Carney government and the Alberta government of Premier Daniel Smith have struck a deal to fast track the building of a new pipeline by 2027. They will try to clear the way for the construction of a major new pipeline to the Pacific coast by September 2027. Friday's implementation deal follows the memorandum of understanding signed last November that scrapped, suspended, and watered down major national climate projects created under Carney's predecessor, Justin Trudeau. Friday's deal spells out how Edmonton, which is the capital of Alberta, thus why it's referenced that way, and Ottawa intend to work together to increase fossil fuel production and get Premier Daniel Smith's desired million barrel per day pipeline built through BC. The deal sets September 1st, 2027 as the target date to start construction. There's more detail there, but what I want to get to is this, because it's relevant to my conversation that's going to come up momentarily. The new deal outlines how the Carney government has agreed to weaken the industrial carbon price in Alberta, marking a significant departure from a major plank in the previous Liberal administration's plans to slash Canada's greenhouse gas pollution. The policy was designed to crank up the price of carbon on heavy emitters from $110 per ton this year to $170 in 2030. Last fall, however, both sides agreed to redesign the pricing system. Now, the two governments have agreed to give Alberta a longer runway to increase its industrial carbon price from a minimum of $60 per ton in 2030 to $110 per ton in 2040. The goal is to ensure the actual effective price hits $130 a ton that year. It's not clear if other provinces will get to sign on to a weaker industrial carbon pricing system. That language comes from the Toronto Star. It's hard to imagine they won't. I can't imagine there will be one standard for Alberta and one that differs for the rest of the country. To talk about this in general terms, but also yesterday's electricity strategy announcement, we are excuse me, I just had to cough for a second. We are joined by Shauna Kelly from the Sierra Club. Shauna, you were worried about this yesterday in the release that the Sierra Club put out yesterday. You said the renewable development green jobs will also be greatly endangered if the government goes ahead with gutting the industrial carbon price tomorrow as suspected. What's your reaction, Shauna, to what we are hearing out of the announcement today between Alberta and Canada?
1: Yeah, thanks, Tim. Thanks for having me on today. I think the announcement today is one that we've been expecting and following this more so the electricity strategy over the past several weeks. Initial reaction being disappointed, you know, as a environmental organization here in Canada, we don't want to see further deregulation and subsidies for polluting industries that are causing harm to our communities. And, you know, like you were mentioning already earlier about the fisheries announcement as well, these are moving quickly and coming up before the long weekend. So we'll be taking the next couple of days to be digesting this quite a bit more.
0: Now, as it related to, and thank you for that, as you say, we're all just getting this at the same time. I appreciate you giving some perspective based on what I read and what you've seen already. Again, we got to all look at the details and see where this goes and how it moves. But yesterday, the government announced the electricity strategy announcement. And again, just looking at your press release, you say renewable development and green jobs will also be greatly endangered. Gas plants are no longer necessary to baseload power and are more expensive than renewable storage options. Electrification is key to climate action, affordability, and security. It's refreshing to see the Prime Minister include this in nation building. However, buried in this announcement are measures that will essentially gut the clean energy regulations. Take us through that.
1: Yeah, I think worldwide we're seeing this move towards electrification, and certainly with the volatility of oil and gas, and you know, we've heard our government echo that volatility and that insecurity in these industries recently with the new budget. Electricity has a lot more of stability built into it and ownership that we here in Canada can benefit from. And here in Newfoundland and Labrador, I'm certain for many of us living here in the province, we know what it felt like this past winter to be experiencing blackouts during cold weather and to not be certain if we have reliable energy. This electricity strategy is really a critical moment where the federal government is saying, we're putting some skin in the game here for electricity development, and here in the province, we should be really grasping hold of that to ensure that we're able to benefit from that and that we can build green jobs here locally in the province.
0: Your colleague Gretchen said in this news release that there is opposition to mega hydroelectricity. Explain that and what that opposition is based on.
1: Yeah, that opposition is based in the lived realities in Labrador, I think, of the impact that mega hydro has had on local communities of and the ecosystems there and food sources there. And as well, you know, seeing how mega hydro has been developed here in the province, I'm sure many of us have thoughts on that process. And so wanting to see as well, I think, more impetus put on communities being engaged in the process to develop energy locally that serves people here in the province.
0: Yeah, there's so many aspects to all of this. And I just have to ask you this on the consultation period related to the electricity strategy. If I'm remembering correctly yesterday, Shauna, the Prime Minister said 4 months. Now, I understand he wants to be fast, and he certainly is driving a development agenda that many people will like and will appreciate that it's short. Do you have concerns about that, you know, quick timeline? That's effectively all summer. By the time we get to September, it would seem they want to be able to move forward.
1: Yeah, you know, it is concerning, I think, to see a brief consultation process on such a critical strategy. However, I do commend the government for at least doing some sort of consultation, and it seems that our prime minister is really pushing for that. The strategy didn't include a lot of specifics or much in the way of new funding commitments, and it sounds like he's really looking for consultation to inform what those will be. So I do really encourage Newfoundlanders and Labradorians, workers here, companies here, people here, to be keeping an eye on that consultation and to be engaging in the process and to be raising their voice, because I do think we risk having decisions made for us without us, and this is an opportunity to really engage in that process.
0: Connected to all of this, though, not necessarily part of the electricity strategy, we shall see. But it's been in discussion in Newfoundland and Labrador, are data centers and fossil fuel powered data centers. The Sierra Club has expressed concern about those. Tell us about that.
1: Yeah, I'll be honest with you up front here that it's not my area of expertise, but I do know, I think there are concerns around data centers and the impacts that they do have locally, their draw on local resources, on local communities, and on local power. And seeing that these AI data centers are, you know, raising electricity prices locally, they're using up water resources. So I think there are a lot of concerns and unknowns around the development of data centers. And then when it comes to powering them by fossil fuels, that's only just adding to the harm of those.
0: Last question for you, Shauna. We've touched on it, but I'm going to circle back to it and ask you specifically. I'm in Ottawa. There's an argument in Ottawa and made by people, including Stephen Guilbeault, though he has been more restrained in making it, that the Carney government is moving very far away from where the Trudeau government was in terms of climate policy. Do you see that, and how worried are you about that if you have that view?
1: Yeah, we are seeing a retreat from strong climate policy, and I think the announcement today and that move towards further deregulation is very concerning for Sierra Club, and it should be a concern, I think, for everybody. Whether or not you, I think, understand or care about climate policy, climate change is something that's really going to affect all of us and is affecting us. And so by retreating from policies that can protect ecosystems, can protect communities, can protect human health, and our economies, that's very concerning.
0: Well, Shauna, appreciate your time, particularly on a long weekend. Talk about this, and particularly on a long weekend where there are a lot of policy announcements related to the area in which you work just getting dropped, and you, like me, are trying to catch up on them. But we will certainly have you on another day when you and I and everybody else has had more time to digest them. But nonetheless, I appreciate you giving voice to them today. Thank you.
1: Sounds great. Looking forward to the future conversation, Tim. Have a good long weekend.
0: You too. Thank you. That is Shauna Kelly from the Sierra Club. Okay, when we come back, we're going to talk to Fred Hutton, the Liberal critic for energy or shadow minister. Get Fred's take on yesterday's announcement, and also what he makes of the Alberta announcement and what it could mean for projects in Newfoundland and Labrador. If they're going faster in Alberta, one assumes if we need speed and will, that may be possible in Newfoundland and Labrador. We'll talk to Fred right after the break.
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0: Just so people know, before I bring Fred Hutton on, we did ask Minister Lloyd Parrott to join us to offer his reaction to the Prime Minister's announcement of yesterday. Minister Parrott wasn't available, but he apparently will be available next week. Just being fair to everybody, Fred Hutton knows that's part of the business because he used to do this work himself. Fred, of course, is the Liberal MHA for Conception Bay East and the critic for energy. Fred, let's just start with your initial reaction to the Prime Minister's announcement yesterday, which he referenced Newfoundland and Labrador in there. He talks about doubling electrification in the country, bringing interprovincial grids together. What was your take on it?
10: Oh, hi, Tim. Thanks for the opportunity, by the way. And I should mention, we can't forget the good folks on Belle Island in my
0: Oh, yes. Jesus, I'll never be allowed out there now. Thanks, Fred. Thanks for putting that right in my heart, buddy.
10: Sorry, bud, but I got to make sure that we're, you know, that that's one of the large areas that I represent as well. You know, I was encouraged to hear it, what the Prime Minister had to say, and especially the fact that he spent some time focusing on what Newfoundland and Labrador has to offer to this, you know, national energy grid. I will say I'm a little disappointed that the provincial government didn't even, you know, the current minister and premier didn't even say something as small as they're encouraged by it as well. And just to not give any comment at all was a little bit surprising to me, to be honest, because this is something that could be good. Now, I realize we're completely wrapped up in, you know, the MOU and the release of the report next week. And I'm sure you've heard now as well that now the three panelists who we're waiting for are not going to be commenting on that at all.
0: Thought they were going to be here on the day. Okay.
10: No. We've posted on it, and there's several stories out there now confirming that the three panelists are not going to be part of Tuesday's disclosure of what's in the report. They say the report will speak for itself. And it's going to be Wakeham, Premier Wakeham and Lloyd Parrott who are talking about it, not the three panelists, which is that is an even bigger story to me, which is even more disappointing, but not surprising, Tim.
0: And certainly we will give it ample coverage on Tuesday, and we'll get to that. When you heard Fred, the Prime Minister yesterday talk about, you know, moving towards connecting a lot of these interprovincial networks, did that ring a bell in your head that, well, finally the federal government is going to do what Newfoundland and Labrador has long asked, bring all of this together and help with the infrastructure? I mean, what was your take on some of those very specific things? Because you and I both know the history of the Churchill Falls project, well, all of the interventions that have been made to the government of Canada to say, hey, help us out, designate this a project of national interest. It now may all happen, but the MOU may not happen. I mean, what went through your head as you're processing all of this?
10: Well, exactly what you just said is the fact that we've got, you know, and I personally think that Mark Carney is the person for the job, not just for this, but for everything that's going on around the globe, especially with the United States, to have him there gives people a peace of mind. And the fact that he is talking about this in the way that he is, suggesting that we'll have a national grid. And, you know, we've been trying for decades, almost 60 years, to get energy wielded through Quebec. The big question is, politically, what will happen in Quebec in October when they finish up with their election? And is it possible? I mean, we've been to the courts to try to make this happen before. I don't think this 1969 deal was good in any way, shape, or form. Unfortunately, we're still stuck with that deal because of what's going on with the current government, when we could have had an MOU that brought us $1.4 billion as of May 1st. And a billion more every year for the next 17 years, 16 years, whatever. But look, that aside, it is really encouraging to hear the Prime Minister of Canada talking about the fact that he wants to go to Quebec and talk to them about making it possible for the electricity that we can generate out of Labrador, which is part of Newfoundland and Labrador, through that province. And that it's encouraging that somebody is willing to take that step, because it's been off limits, quite frankly, over the last, 50 or 60 years, when we've tried to change it through the courts and in other means.
0: Yeah, it's incredible to me, because when you and I were at St. Bond's and going through all of that, we were well versed in the history of appeal that was happening at the time and the agony that many Newfoundland and Labrador political leaders of all stripes went through trying to make the case to Ottawa. But the prime ministers of the day were always very concerned about what that would mean with Quebec. If this turns out to be legitimate, it will be fascinating. Now, before I let you go, got to ask you about this. I know it's just happened, but a quick reaction would be welcome. So we are hearing about the Alberta Canada deal, the pipeline potentially being built, starting to be built as early as September 1st, 2027. Mm-hmm. What I think is fascinating in there, though, is that Ottawa and Alberta are going to change, in Alberta, the industrial carbon price to help Alberta get to a place where this pipeline can be economically beneficial. Do you think it will be possible for any other province to be held to a current standard if Alberta is changing the standard?
10: I got to be honest, Tim, I haven't spent any time thinking about it, and I'll tell you why, because I've spent the entire day today just trying to wrap my head around the fact that, you know, on May 4th, the premier said he was going to have all three panelists from this quote-unquote independent panel speaking to us to tell us about the project that will either give the thumbs up or the thumbs down to a $225 billion deal, and now they're not available all of a sudden. I mean, is it because what they have to say the Conservatives don't want to hear? I mean, I'm honestly not thinking about anything else right now except for how that's going to impact whether or not this deal goes forward. And this is, again, another failed promise by Tony Wakeham. He said they were going to be here. Now he's saying not going to be here. I mean, we paid money, taxpayers paid these folks for this report. Why won't they speak to it?
0: Well, we will certainly see on Monday. And again, as you well know from the life you used to lead, when all of these things get dumped on a Friday, of a long weekend in particular, it makes for fascinating local discussion, which influences how the broader public debate goes. But you certainly are not going to let it go, nor should you. And I suspect there will be others who want to make the case and have the Premier and Minister Parrott answer those questions. And we will certainly try to get that done. Fred, appreciate the time. Now, don't go too crazy in Pippi Park in the gravel pit camping this weekend, okay?
10: I won't, but I just drove home, and I saw how nasty it is out in some areas. And please stay safe on the water. Stay safe when you're camping and on the highways. It's a busy weekend here, so everyone just take your time, and everybody can get home safely, but enjoy your weekend.
0: Well said. All right, take care. Good to talk to you. Bye.
10: Okay, bye-bye. Thanks, Tim.
0: All right, that is Fred Hutton. As he said, the MHA for Conception Bay East and Belle Island. Sorry, Belle Island. Let me come over. I apologize. My error, not Fred's. He corrected it. Okay, when we come back, we will talk to our friend Kevin Andrews about some new tech scam that's out there, and it looks pretty mischievous. We'll get Kevin's thoughts on all of that in a moment here on the Tim Power Show.
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12: Hi, it's Russell. What will be the reaction to the announcement of the food fishery going 7 days a week? A food fishery advocate will give us their take on the new rules. 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And Tuesday, the government will reveal the panel review into the MOU with Hydro-Québec. Liberal critic Fred Hutton will tell us his expectations for the announcement.
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0: Well, this scam isn't the one where you get a note from a friend that says, hey, I lost my wallet or something happened. I need some money. Can you send me an Apple gift card? Oh, my goodness, that happened. I had that done to one of the email addresses I had one time, and two or three people actually sent money. I'm surprised. Most people want to lock me up and never see me again, but I was lucky, and those three gentlemen that did that were not so lucky. They lost $3,000, I believe. But this is different than that. Apparently, scammers are using fake CAPTCHA, C-A-P-T-C-H-A prompts to download malware onto computers. To talk about this and what is actually happening, Kevin Andrews, he's no scam. He's legit. Kev, what is this all about?
19: Yeah, I mean, listen, you know, if it's not one thing, it's another. Again, they're calling it a CAPTCHA scam. And it's basically, you know, remember those little online tests? What they do is they make sure you're a real person and not a computer bot. And so it's commonly used, I think, you know, when you go to certain websites as additional form of verification to really make sure, you know, a human is navigating the site instead of an automated bot. And so we usually see it as, you know, you click and it says, I'm not a robot. or, you know, you get the traffic lights and you have to line those up, or the bicycles, or the funny looking letters. So, you know, websites, you know, use them because, again, these automated bots create a lot of fake accounts. They spam websites. They scrape information. They really overload systems. And so CAPTCHA seems to be, you know, become the internet security guard at the front door. And I think, you know, what makes this scam now so clever is that scammers are now pretending to be that security guard.
0: Jeez. Oh, my God. I mean, it's ever the wow. So just pause for a second. So the CAPTCHA, is it a protective tool? I mean, we do see it all the time. Is it a company? What is CAPTCHA?
19: So it's a technology that's baked or built into the website. And so they're mainly little boxes. And so, you know, and what they do is they sort of...
0: But a company would procure it? Would, like, they buy CAPTCHA to protect their site? Is that what it... Because I see, you're right, I see it all the time, but I've never sort of asked what it is. Is that what it is?
19: Yeah, it's a sort of part of the website design itself, and I guess the company who's created the website will embed a CAPTCHA within the website itself. Sometimes it links to Google, and Google will do the checking for you as well, so on the back end. But it's usually, it depends on the website, it depends on the company, and if they want to include CAPTCHAs onto the website type of thing, right? So it would be dependent on that company itself type of thing when they design their website. So these scam artists now are creating websites that look completely legit completely legit CAPTCHAs. And once you click on it, then, you know, it'll ask you to download something. And obviously, when you use a CAPTCHA, you're not really downloading anything. You're usually just clicking and typing something in. So these CAPTCHAs are a little sneaky, and they'll probably ask you to download something. Some of them will even ask you to type something into your computer. So you know, again, it's a little different than the original CAPTCHA, but I think people really have to be mindful of that.
0: So how do you protect yourself against the scam? I mean, what is obvious? I go back to the story of the people sending me money, and geez, you know, Kev, I was really touched that anybody would want to pay anything for me, but I did have three wonderful gentlemen. They all happened to be over the age of 65, mind you, and they bought what they were reading. They were kind. But what was obvious in that was when you looked at it, it wasn't my actual email address. There was a slight deviation in it. So eventually we just said to people, you know, this was in the primitive days of scams, make sure it's the right email address and check with the person. But what are the telltale signs here that you can look for to say, oh yeah, I'm being scammed?
19: I mean, you know, it's because AI now is part of this CAPTCHA design, it makes it, you know, it really makes fake websites very convincing. And like you said, years ago, I think it was really easy to spot. But these days, where AI now is designing things and making it look so much professional, then you really need to sort of keep in mind that if a tab pops up or you know, if you click on the CAPTCHA and it pops up sort of another tab in your browser and it asks you to type stuff in, or it asks you to sort of download something. I mean, that's really the telltale sign there. You really, when you use CAPTCHA, you're not really downloading anything to your computer. So if you do interact with a CAPTCHA and it asks you to download something, it's probably fake, and I would certainly close that out and not download it.
0: Okay, so with all, is there any other way other than just maintaining your own literacy and awareness of what's happening to avoid scams, or are there good tools? I mean, I will tell you what drives me nuts. There are many things that drive me nuts, and it's the short drive most often, but it's like, right now I have protection on one of my Summa sites where I basically have to verify every 3 or 4 days that it's me and it's not somebody else. The other, I have another site that I use that again requires password changes every month or so. I mean, is this just the world we're in? There's no super protective system and we have to be patient and nimble and be aware? I mean, tell me about that.
19: Yeah, I mean, you're right. We really have to be aware right now. I mean, first thing, you know, if something feels off, and it opens up another tab or something, close that tab right away. I mean, don't follow any of these instructions. Don't download anything. And definitely don't start pressing keyboard shortcuts or copying and pasting commands back to your computer. I mean, that's a really big flag there, red flag there for sure. And so, you know, if you're trying to get to a website, you know, go there directly by typing in the address instead of clicking on links. And if someone thinks, you know, they may have already clicked on something or installed something, your first thing you should do then is if you're on Wi-Fi, disconnect from the Wi-Fi or disconnect from the Internet. And if you can, if you have an antivirus, run that scan. And from there, then you want to really change your passwords just to be safe. I mean, really, the real takeaway here is, you know, slowing down online even for a few seconds, I think it's one of the best cybersecurity habits people can have these days where you're tapping and you're clicking so fast you don't realize what you're doing. Slow it down, think about it first, and just make sure you're safe.
0: Which is ironic, right? Because all of this is supposed to make us work faster and enable us to do things better. But that's very strong advice. I got to ask you this, though. Being it's the long weekend and people are wanting to have fun, and we're on a serious subject, but let's deviate from the subject a little bit to ask you, what is the most clever scam you have seen so far in the tech world or experienced? I mean, I remember the ones, again, the very early days, the clunky old email, someone would say they were from somewhere in Africa and their life was going to hell and could you help them out? Those were sort of the original ones, and everybody had received an email from somebody in Nigeria, yet they'd never been to Nigeria. They didn't know any Nigerians, but somehow all of Nigeria was reaching out to them. Those were ones I recall. What about you?
19: Yeah, I mean, you know, I have a friend of a friend of a friend who actually got one of those voice cloning scams. And so, you know, it was a case where they would get a phone call that sounds exactly like a family member. It was a daughter saying that they were in trouble. They needed money right away. And again, the voice sounded, I mean, they recorded the voice. The voice sounded so convincing. And so, you know, they sent the money, they lost the money.
0: Wow.
19: They realized after that the daughter was fine, and so they had no idea. I mean, it sounded just like her, I mean, even her mannerisms and stuff like that. And it was so clever that I guess obviously the AI was designed that way. And so they lost a few hundred dollars by sending it to an address that looked like it was her address as well. So, AI, I think, is changing the game and making things much more complicated and difficult for people to really, I guess, figure out if it's legit or not.
0: I just have to add to that. So that very same thing happened to a late aunt of mine. She was also at this stage in her life where she was battling early dementia. And she got one of these calls and she thought it was her great nephew, my nephew. And wow. He had been arrested and needed $6,000 in bail money. And she still had enough awareness to call me. And because my nephew is a bit of a card, I was like, well, maybe this could be true, but let me check without checking with his mother. And anyway, I did find he was in class, not in jail. But it was so convincing. She for a moment thought about it and then thought, oh, I better check. She was wise enough to do it. And it's to your proof. Like, if it doesn't seem legit, be aware of it. All right. I won't keep you. Also, I know you're going up to the gravel pit, Kev, with some hot spot to do some good work on the weekend. Thank you, my friend. Appreciate your help.
19: Thanks, Tim. Thanks for having me. You have a good weekend, too.
0: All right, take care. That's Kevin Andrews. That scam is wild. Just be mindful. It's a war. It's a tire war. Well, this isn't a war. This is a funny story. So Don Watkins is going to join us now. Now, Don took a picture of an iceberg outside the Bedivert Harbor. That is the shape of what, Don? What does the iceberg look like?
15: Let's just say a butt.
0: It's okay. I think we're the CRTC won't come after us for referring it to a butt. Now, you dumped it. Go ahead.
15: When I posted, I originally called it the Plumberberg because, like, like, obviously, the, like, it came to my mind, Asperg and stuff like that, but I like more, you know, like more punny stuff, so I called it the Plumbersburg, and then it's got tons and tons of views and lots of different names.
0: You know what? A former colleague of mine who was from PE, I love the word arse. If she was still living, she'd be telling me, tell him to call that the Arseburg, never mind the Plumberburg. And it's
15: yeah,
0: funny.
15: And with the accent in that area, it would sound like iceberg. That's what kind of sounds like as well. So.
0: And it's funny you say plumber. I had that experience not that long ago. Thanks, Don. You're giving me PTSD of reminding the visual of the well-meaning plumber whose pants were too short. Why does that happen with plumbers? Subject for another day.
15: Yeah.
0: So yesterday we had a person on, Lisa Sells. She was taking whale pictures, and told us great stories about how she did that. So how did you end up getting this picture, and how you've had 75,000 people view it? Like, tell us the backstory.
15: Yeah, so we live in Old Perlican. That's where we have our pizza place, Sliceburg Pizza.
0: Sliceburg, yep.
15: Yeah, and so we like to support local business, and we also want to take out. So we ordered from Jimmy's place in Beta Verde, and we went to pick up our food. And soon as we crested over the hill to just about to drop down into Beta Verde, like, it was massive. Like, and I right away I said, that looks like a giant. And my kids started laughing. And but so then when we got our food, we parked back up on top of the hill overlooking the whole town and harbor, and I was taking some pictures. And I recently met the lady Diane who owns or who runs the Iceburg reporting page on Facebook.
0: Okay.
15: And I posted it on there, and I've been posting lately quite a bit, actually, from our Sliceburg Facebook page. We have had a ton of icebergs already this year, like quite early on, right from the beginning.
0: Yeah, it
15: of
0: is early, right? It's only May. So, wow. Okay.
15: Yeah.
0: And why, and what have you heard about why the volume of them now? Anything around that that you've heard?
15: I haven't heard anything. I know it's quite like cyclical, like,
0: yeah,
15: like what is it? Like every 4 years or so is when there's tons.
0: Okay.
15: I think that was the number I heard. But, and that's been about that. Like the whole, it's funny because you remember like 3 years ago, there was the Dickie Berg, iceberg in Harbor Grace. And one guy commented on there. He's like, you've heard of the Dickie Berg, and now we have the Arsberg. And I said, well, everyone's wondered where that iceberg went. He just rolled over, and now we see the other side.
0: Don, you have a future. You have a future in comedy. But where's the rest of the body? I mean, look, if we've had the Plumberberg and the Dickieberg, where's the rest of the body? Any idea?
15: He could be diving for mussels. Who knows what he's up to down there? But it's such a beautiful area out here. Like, and we have so many icebergs. So any chance to promote our area and businesses out here, like I'm always posting pictures and telling people to come out for a drive. And I think it's the most beautiful coastal drive we have in Newfoundland coming out here.
0: It's been a while, but it is beautiful. Now, I love your entrepreneurial spirit. So apparently you've got this on one of your sites. Beta Verde Plumbersburg, come see for yourself and fill your cheeks at Sliceburg Pizza in Old Perlican. Buddy, that is awesome. So are you putting a lot of cash in your backside pocket, Don, as a consequence of Plumbersburg?
15: I wish. We've been really slow all winter. Like, we were down to a crawl here, but we've been we do Sliceburg on tour. So all winter long, I've been taking our other food truck all over the place. But we're just now open on Friday to Sunday. So I'm hoping there'll be lots of people coming out to the icebergs, and they can get some really good pizza.
0: Now, I got to ask you this as an entrepreneur. I mean, your ability to make puns is brilliant. is there a Plumberburg or a Dickieberg pizza in the works? I mean, are you going to have a specialty food offering?
15: Well, we have a pizza called the Holberg.
0: Where the rest of the body went on. Okay, it's there. It's in your pizza.
15: We also have a desserty thing called Bergies. what else do we have? And we also have growler bites. So there's you know, there's several iceberg themed stuff.
0: Oh, Don, I love
15: it. Away from that part of the anatomy for food, anyway.
0: You know what? It's probably better just to stay in the middle of the body, because you go up or down, you could get yourself in bigger trouble, and who knows what
15: That's
0: will
15: right,
0: become.
15: Yeah.
0: Sliceberg may become no more, and we don't want that. Don, love the story, love the picture. You're making this a great way to head into the weekend. And let's give Don a plug. If you're down in Old Perlican, go to Sliceberg. As Don says, fill your cheeks. Fill your cheeks.
15: Thanks.
0: See you, buddy. Appreciate the time.
15: Have a good week. Have a slice day.
0: You too. Oh, my. That was a lot of fun. That was Don Watkins of Sliceberg Pizza. Yep. The Plumberberg. Have a look at it on the Newfoundland and Labrador Iceberg Report site. If you can outdo the Plumberberg, we will give you airtime here. Just please, no pictures of the Dickieberg. We are a family station. When we come back, we're going to talk about the opening of a well-known Newfoundland spot, which you can check out this weekend. Back with that momentarily.
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0: Celebrating 12 seasons of motorsport family entertainment, Driver Start Your Engines Eastbound International Speedway is proud to launch its 2026 stock car racing season with the Victoria Day Weekend Classic taking place Sunday in Avondale. To tell us all about this is Mike James. Mike, how are you?
24: Oh, I'm awesome, man. You know, got the jitters. We've been in a deep winter sleep and, you know, because we go so hard from May to October, week after week, supplying motorsport entertainment to Newfoundland. We're getting excited. It all starts this Sunday.
0: Yeah, and anybody who knows about your business, and you've great ads, by the way. I've seen them all. I used to know your logo or your jingles and all of that. Knows you got some cool stuff that's happening there. But tell us what does this season look like? What can people look forward to seeing?
24: Well, you know, going back to 2014, that was probably the most exciting energy. You know, Pat Squires worked so hard. I'm bringing NASCAR to Newfoundland Labrador. You know, there was millions and millions of dollars invested in Avondale to make this world-class facility. Myself, I've toured all over the world, from the Middle East to Europe, throughout the United States and Canada in motorsports. And when I moved home from Atlanta, Georgia, I met up with this crew, and man, like, I was blown away, because I've been to a lot of these tracks all over the world, and what they were planning back in the day, I was just like, you got to be nuts. You know, it's absolutely incredible what they built. So, you know, 12 years later, we're still here, and this is probably the most exciting season in 12 years. Tons of changes in our late model NASCAR program. There's a brand new tire out there. We switched the tires, so we're seeing faster cars out there. Sorry. The raw talent. I mean, one of the reasons why Pat built this place was it was like NHL superstars coming out of, like, the Michael Riders and the Alex Newhooks.
0: Yeah,
24: we never really had a footprint of racers besides Doug Stokes. Doug Stokes was one of those drivers that went away, and Doug had
0: played rugby with his son, and he sponsored our rugby team. Doug was a character. Yeah. Anyway, go ahead.
24: And he's still on the go, but. You know, so we have a program with the Bandoleros, and it's 8 to 16 years old. And this past, we were in Charlotte, North Carolina, with our first female NASCAR champion, who's 21-year-old Sarah Thorne. And she went to the NASCAR Hall of Fame recently. And, you know, there's so many athletes now after 12 years that have become champions, that are touring down the United States. And some of those names... Owen Groves, Joey Arsenault, who, you know, we knew as a child. Now he's an aircraft mechanic with Provincial Airlines, and he's a champion. Noah Healey, he's a multi-time champion. Emma Mugford, following in the footsteps of Sarah Thorne. She just graduated high school out in Bay Roberts, and now she's in NASCAR. Parker Young, Cullen O'Connor, Michael Neary, and so many more. Jacob O'Leary, I think he's only 15 years old, and he's in a big car this year. So,
0: Mike,
24: that's the excitement level that we have for this season.
0: Well, and I can hear it in your voice. I got about a minute here. Just for the audience that's maybe wondering, what's this all about and what's there for me, what do you say to them?
24: Well, this weekend, it's, you know, we got four divisions of racing. We got the hobby stocks out there. That's the Civics, the, you know, all the regular street cars that you see, four-cylinder racing. That is so exciting. We've got the Legends, the old 1935-style NASCARs. We have the late models, and then we also have our Bandoleros. And the kickoff this season, every week, we're going to be doing things a little bit different this year. We're going to have a 330-foot burnout contest.
0: Cool.
24: It's one of those things, you know, don't do it in the parking lot. Don't do it on the stage. Bring it out to the track. You know, Bay Wheels is famous during the Bay Roberts car show out there for the burnouts. But we're going to kick our season off. Sure. We're going to put $500 for the best 330-foot burnout skid. So it's a jam-packed, and it's affordable, Tim. It's kids under 12 free. We got brand new pricing now for seniors, students, and military. It's a great event this Sunday, and the weather gods are in our favor. Sunny and 20.
0: All right, well, don't jinx it, Mike. No, don't jinx it. I'd stop right there, and people can go to eastboundpark.com to find out all. I got to cut you off there, Mike, because I got to make sure we earn our commercial revenue. Sounds like an awesome summer. Hope you have a great Victoria Day Weekend Classic. Thank you for joining us.
24: Thanks, Tim. We'll see you at the track.
0: All right. That is Mike James, Eastbound International Speedway. You have a great weekend. Thank you for being with us all week. Been a lot of fun, particularly the last 2 days. Some very colorful guests with great stories about Wales and Buttbergs and you name it. And also the heavier news of the day. And we'll dive into that, of course, on Tuesday with the release of the report on the review of the MOU. Thank you to Claudette. Thank you to you. I'm Tim Powers, back on Tuesday with more of the Tim Powers Show.
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4: 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Impaired driving impacts more than just you. End impaired driving.
5: 5 o'clock, we have light rain, fog in Metro. Winds are picked up to about 50 or so. Temperature only 5 degrees. I'll have your long weekend forecast right around the corner. Before we get into the news, just remember this is the first day, the unofficial long weekend of summer. And that means a lot of traffic on the road. So take it easy. Bit of water down in some places as well, especially on the island. Not so much in Labrador where it is sunny. In our news, going to be talking about the Churchill Falls MOU. We'll get the details on that come Monday. Also going to be talking about the recreational fishery. Minister Joanne Thompson.
6: Yes, we will enforce a legal sale of fish, but not in any way impede on the joy of going out with family, friends to catch cod for the table.
5: And we have a rash of grocery stores.

0: the joy of going out with family, friends to catch cod for the table.
1: And we have a rash of grocery store thefts in central Newfoundland, also one in St. John's. Police in both locations need your help in sports. No hockey tonight, but we'll line up the baseball schedule for you. Good afternoon. I'm Brian Medore. The Churchill Falls MOU review panel going to be released publicly this coming Tuesday. The long-awaited review of the $225 billion document will outline any issues found with the MOU and will ultimately answer questions Premier Tony Wakeham has raised about whether it's the best deal possible for the people of Newfoundland and Labrador. That document going to be released during a news conference at Confed Building Tuesday, 12:30. VOCM News will carry the news conference live. Department of Fisheries and Oceans is extending the food fishery in some parts of Newfoundland and Labrador. VOCM's Linda Swain has detail.
2: A recent survey showed that the vast majority of the nearly 10,000 respondents wanted to see an extension of the recreational fishery to full weeks in Newfoundland and Labrador, as is the case in the Maritime provinces. The food fishery from Canada Day to Labor Day will be extended to 7 days a week in Area 2J3KL. That includes the Avalon Peninsula, the northeast coast from Trinity Bay to the Great Northern Peninsula, and the southeast coast of Labrador. However, because cod stocks are not doing as well on the south coast and in the Gulf of St. Lawrence, the food fishery on the south and west coast of the island will remain at 3 days a week. The fall fishery will be held on the last 9 days of September. The daily bag limit will stay at 5 groundfish per person in all areas. However, the 15 fish per boat limit has been eliminated. MHAs last week unanimously endorsed an extension in the House of Assembly. Linda Swain, VOCM, Local News Now.
1: Minister Joanne Thompson talking about enforcement measures.
0: You know, the food fishery is integral to who we are in the province of Newfoundland and Labrador. My kids grew up going, you know, for their cod as a meal, and we will continue to do that. You know, this is not about policing families and people on the water, but like the rest of the country, illegal, unauthorized fishing is not accepted, and that's really at a point of sale. So, yes, we will enforce illegal sale of fish, but not in any way impede on the joy of going out with family, friends to catch cod for the table.
1: A man has been arrested and charged following an altercation with staff at a grocery store on Merry Meeting Road in St. John's yesterday. RNC recalled just after 11 o'clock in the morning and arrested 38-year-old Brandon Mullins a short time later. The accused faces charges of robbery, 2 counts of assault, assault with a weapon, 2 counts of uttering threats and breaching court orders. He appeared in court today. Police are looking for the public's help in identifying a suspect in a rash of thefts from stores in Grand Falls, Windsor. Police are called to the Dominion on Cromer Avenue March 23rd and again on April 28th to reports of a suspect who left the store without paying for his items. On March 31st, police are called to a liquor store also on Cromer Avenue after a man left it with $70 worth of product before leaving in a black pickup truck. Photos of the suspect, who's described as a heavy-set balding man, can be viewed online at vocm.com. Anyone with information on that situation asked to call the authorities, RCMP, or Crime Stoppers. The Serious Incident Response Team looking for witnesses or surveillance footage after an RCMP officer discharged their weapon during an investigation on the Salmon Air line. The incident happened Tuesday afternoon while police were investigating an armed robbery in Dunville, Placentia Bay. There were no injuries. CERT NL is seeking any witnesses or people with video footage from the area between 3:30 p.m. and 4:30 p.m. to contact them. More information can be found online at vocm.com. A young woman was taken to hospital after the vehicle she was driving struck a utility pole on Hospital Road in Bonavista. That crash occurred just after 7 o'clock last evening. A downed power lines of the road was closed to traffic, and Newfoundland power crews were called out to repair the damage. The 19-year-old driver was assessed at the scene and taken to hospital as a precaution. The road reopened at about 1 this morning. Roddington RCMP encouraging cabin and camper owners in the area to check their properties after a recent break-in. Somebody broke into a trailer on Croke Road by forcing a cargo compartment open. The culprit stole

0: outdoor and camping equipment inside, owners being asked to carefully assess their properties and contact police if they notice anything amiss. The woman who alerted police to the location of the remains of a statue of Amelia Earhart, stolen from Harbor Grace, wants to know where her reward money is now that the town is preparing a celebration for the statue's return. Elaine Travers says she found it cut into pieces in the woods near Hart's Content after taking her dog out for a walk. The town had offered a substantial reward for information leading to the recovery of the statue and or the prosecution of those responsible. She told VOCM Open Line with Brian Callahan that she has been informed that she won't be receiving the money. She wants to know why.
1: And now it is May 14th. They're having a reopening for the Amelia Earhart on the 20th May, and I still haven't received any acknowledgement or nothing for it.
0: The investigation into the theft and vandalism continues. There are rumors that Elaine's son might have been somehow involved.
1: My son was in jail, and we had to do a lie detector test, myself and my son, at the RCMP office in Harbor Grace. People from Ottawa came down to do the lie detector test. He passed it, and I passed it. So, like everything they've asked, I've done. And when they put it out first, they said the people that stole it have to be prosecuted and or the return of the statue. Well, I returned the statue, and I'm still no further ahead.
0: The fire department from Branch is making a public plea this long holiday weekend after members responded to the region's third fire in just over a week. The department is asking residents to hearken back to that situation in Conception Bay North last summer, which left families homeless and caused extensive destruction. The department says fires don't take long to spread, especially when grass and brush are dry. They're asking residents to be extra vigilant, especially in wooded areas, to avoid open fires unless absolutely necessary. Make sure that campfires are fully extinguished and to report any signs of smoke or fire immediately. Provincial government revenue from the sale of tobacco products has decreased significantly over the last few years, but that's no reason to jump for joy, according to the Alliance for the Control of Tobacco. A recent Access to Information request published by the province shows that tax revenues from tobacco products have dropped from nearly $135 million in 2020-21 to around $57 million last year. Kevin Cody says a drop in revenue doesn't necessarily mean that fewer people are smoking.
2: We still have one in five smoking in our province, according to the latest stats, so somewhere in the range of 20%. What's really happening? It's difficult to know. People may be reducing their intake because of costs. Contraband, of course, kicks in there somewhere, and I have no idea what that's costing the province, but certainly there are estimates out there that it's high.
0: And while tobacco revenues are dropping, money from vaping products is on the rise, with over $7.5 million collected last year. Ultimately, Cody believes there's still a major nicotine addiction problem, and the industry is getting those products into the hands of young people.
2: Today, it's with the vape. Tomorrow, they might move to smoking, because we're getting reports of that too. And then even with the older population, yes, I'm sure they're trying to quit smoking, so they pick up the vape and think that that's going to do it. But in more cases than not, the vape doesn't do it, and they're back to the smokes, or they're vaping and smoking. It's still the nicotine. It's all about the nicotine, which gets a hold on people.
0: Provincial Health Authority says it is aware of some patients receiving critical news like cancer results before medical professionals are able to explain the diagnosis. The Newfoundland and Labrador Medical Association first raised the issue, expressing concern about additional stress and anxiety for patients who may not be able to see a doctor immediately after receiving the news. Patients connected to the My Chart portal can see and in some cases be notified when results are available or sent to clinics for further assessment. And LHS Interim CEO Ron Johnson says those notifications have been in place for quite some time now.
3: This is optional. Patients choose to download the app, and there are mechanisms. And again, this is an enhancement. Before we put this in, this is back a number of years ago. This was in prior to Core Care. There were multiple consultations with providers and patients And patients want this in general. Patients want this. And you realize by giving patients this type of information, they can better control their own healthcare. They can prevent things from falling through the cracks.
0: Last year, the region saw some of the lowest water levels in history after a dry spring and summer. This year, potential flooding is the issue. Deer Lake Power opened its spill gates today to deal with some of the highest water levels the town of Deer Lake has seen in decades. Water levels around the Humber River and Deer Lake are expected to rise over the next week, so the Kruger-owned power company opened the gates at the main dam to release water from the Grand Lake Reservoir. Town is asking residents to stay away from riverbanks, shorelines, and fast-moving water. After nearly 6 months, the town of Victoria has a new elected council. A special election was held in the town yesterday after the previous council was dismissed by the provincial government. The town had been run by a government-appointed administrator. The new council consists of Sharon Penny, Kelly Locke, David Doran, Wade Baldwin, Lynette Ross, Irene Stevenson, and Annalise Snook. Penny garnered the greatest number of ballots, 564. 16 people put their names forward for council. The NDP says government has to get serious about how the data of Newfoundlanders and Labradorians is collected, used, stored, and protected. Leader Jim Dinn says government needs to stop dragging its feet on implementing safeguards around data protection, AI, and oversight, and introduce the appropriate legislation to address evolving technology and privacy issues. Dinn says the province has seen two major data breaches in recent years, including the 2021 healthcare system breach and the 2024 PowerSchool cyber attack. Privacy Commissioner Kerry Hatfield outlined weaknesses in government oversight into how data is stored by third-party contractors in a report into the PowerSchool breach released earlier this week. A report by the Auditor General of Ontario on the use of artificial intelligence has found the province's AI strategy lacking in many key components. The audit there found that Ontario public service staff were accessing unsafe and unsecured AI websites, creating risks of potential unauthorized data exposure. Only 3% of public service staff in Ontario completed training on the responsible use of AI, which was not mandatory for them. It is 14 minutes after 5 o'clock on this soggy and foggy Friday. Question of the day: do you agree with the Prime Minister's plans to connect provincial power grids from across the country? It's running at about 80-20 in favor, saying yes, they are in favor of that. Still to come, we'll line up the sporting schedule. No hockey on tonight, no NHL hockey, I should say. Baseball is on, though. It's 5:15. I'm Brian Medore, and this is the VOCM Day in Review.
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0: For St. John's Metro, rest of the Avalon, well, what you see is what you get. Showers, drizzle, fog. Tonight, winds are going to drop down to light. Temperature overnight at 4. Showers again on Saturday. Winds 40, high of 12. Saturday night, more showers. But Sunday, look at that. Sunny and 20 degrees. Enjoy it while you can, because Monday, cloudy and 9. Clarenville and Central, RDF. Tonight, winds 30. Temperature around 5 or so. 20 millimeters of rain Saturday. But things dry out nicely Saturday night. And then sunny and 21 on Sunday. Sunny and 9 on Monday. South Coast, RDF. Tonight, winds 30 millimeters of 15 millimeters rain. Some fog in there Saturday, and then everything clears up Saturday night, or second half of Saturday, with 5 degrees, sunny and 12 on Sunday, windy and 9 on Monday. West Coast, Southwest Coast, Northern Peninsula, RDF tonight, winds at 40, showers Saturday morning, but the sun emerges in the afternoon, 10 degrees. Saturday night, a nice one, and then sunny and 17 on Sunday, clear skies 10 on Monday. Goose Bay, clear 6 tonight, sunny 19 tomorrow, some showers on Sunday, and for Monday, sunny and 10. Lab West, looking at plus 2 tonight, sunny and 17 on Saturday, some showers on Sunday, sunny and 8 for Monday. The North Coast, clear and 5 tonight, sunny and 11 on Saturday, showers and 8 for Sunday, sunny and 5 on Monday. Right now in Metro, well, you can see what the 50, winds at about 50, temperature only 5 degrees, feels like minus something or other. It is 17 and a half minutes after 5. I'm Brian Medore. 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
17: And now taking a look at entertainment news. Well, the most iconic landmark of Toronto was frozen last night. Drake made a surprise announcement that he will be dropping 3 albums at midnight, including Iceman. The freezing of CN Tower, which involved the use of 75 projectors, occurred during a live stream of Iceman Episode 4, which played 4 songs from the album. At the beginning of the stream, the truck of Iceman was seen driving on the Don Valley Parkway, making its way to the iconic tower. Thousands of people online and those gathering in the downtown of Toronto watched as they turned the tower to an icy blue right from the bottom to the top. According to Drake's team, the total light-up output was 2,572,000 lumens with 138 million pixels. The team also used 11 media servers, which were synced over air fiber. Hundreds gathered at the base to watch the show. A speculation that Drake was planning another promotional event in the city. And that is entertainment news. I'm Greg Smith.
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0: Good evening, sports fans. No NHL hockey tonight. Buffalo, Montreal tomorrow night and on a Saturday, and I'm off Sunday. Detroit, Cleveland tonight in the NBA, 8:30. Cavaliers, 3-2 lead there. San Antonio, Minnesota, 11. Spurs leading there, 3-2. Haven't watched much of the NBA. Watched a couple of the Raptors games. Takes so darn long to play the last two or three minutes, though. Baseball, you Savage on the mound. Jays taking on Detroit, quarter after 8. That one starts. No afternoon action here. Just going through the schedule, so nothing on when you get home after work. It is 23 minutes after 5 o'clock. I'm Brian Medore, and this has been the VOCM Day in Review.
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25: Hi, it's Russell. What will be the reaction to the announcement of the food fishery going 7 days a week? A food fishery advocate will give us their take on the new rules. A vacant government-owned building sits right next to the National War Memorial in St. John's. Well, two local historians are stepping forward, and they've got a bold vision for its future. And Tuesday, the government will reveal the panel review into the MOU with Hydro-Québec. Liberal critic Fred Hutton will tell us his expectations for the announcement.
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0: Your VOCM with Cindy Lauper. Girls just want to have fun, and we all just want to have fun. It is the May 2-4 long weekend. Hey, how you doing? I'm Greg Smith, and yeah, starts off wet. Hopefully clears up by Sunday. Your forecast on the way, plus music from Tears for Fears as we make our way to your next scheduled news update at 6 o'clock.
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9: St. John's Metro, rest of the Avalon, showers, drizzle, fog tonight, light winds, a low of 4. Showers tomorrow and tomorrow night, 12 degrees, sunny and 20 on Sunday. Clarenville Central, RDF tonight, winds 30, 20 millimeters of rain tomorrow. Things dry out tomorrow night, sunny and 21 on Sunday. South Coast, RDF tonight. Night winds 30, 15 millimeters of rain tomorrow with fog, winds 30. Clearing tomorrow night, sunny and 12 on Sunday. And for the West Coast, RDF tonight, but showers tomorrow morning and sun in the afternoon.
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2: I'm Brian Medore. The review of the Churchill Falls MOU going to be released publicly Tuesday over the lunch hour. The long-awaited review of the $225 billion document, which will outline any issues found with it, is ultimately expected to answer questions that Premier Tony Wakeham has raised and whether it is the best deal possible. The document will be released during a news conference at Confederation Building at 12:30. Last year, the region saw some of the lowest water levels in history after a dry spring and summer. This year, potential flooding is the issue. Deer Lake Power opened its spill gates today to deal with some of the highest water levels the town of Deer Lake has seen in decades. Water levels around the Humber River and Deer Lake expected to rise over the next week, so the Kruger-owned power company opened the gates at the main dam to release water from the Grand Lake Reservoir after a week of rain and snow filled it. The town is asking residents to stay away from riverbanks, shorelines, and fast-moving water. Department of Fisheries and Oceans extending the food fishery in some parts of Newfoundland, Labrador, to reflect the desires of residents. VOCM's Linda Swain has the story.
3: A recent survey showed that the vast majority of the nearly 10,000 respondents wanted to see an extension of the recreational fishery to full weeks in Newfoundland and Labrador, as is the case in the Maritime provinces. The food fishery from Canada Day to Labor Day will be extended to 7 days a week in Area 2J3KL. That includes the Avalon Peninsula, the northeast coast from Trinity Bay to the Great Northern Peninsula, and the southeast coast of Labrador. However, because

0: to the Great Northern Peninsula and the southeast coast of Labrador. However, because cod stocks are not doing as well on the south coast and in the Gulf of St. Lawrence, the food fishery on the south and west coast of the island will remain at 3 days a week. The fall fishery will be held on the last 9 days of September. The daily bag limit will stay at 5 groundfish per person in all areas. However, the 15 fish per boat limit has been eliminated. Linda Swain, VOCM, Local News Now.
1: The woman who alerted police to the location of the remains of the statue of Amelia Earhart, stolen from Harbor Grace, wants to know where her reward money is now that the town is preparing a celebration for the statue's return to its rightful place. Elaine Travers says she found it cut into pieces in the woods near Hart's Content after taking her dog out for a walk. The town had offered a substantial reward for information leading to the recovery of the statue and or the prosecution of those responsible. She told VOCM Open Line with Brian Callahan she has been informed that she won't be receiving the money. She wants to know why.
2: And now it is May 14th. They're having a reopening for the Amelia Earhart on the 20th May, and I still haven't received any acknowledgement or nothing for it.
1: That's your newscast. I'm Brian Medore. St. John's Metro, rest of the Avalon. Showers, drizzle, fog tonight. Light winds, a low of 4. Showers tomorrow and tomorrow night. 12 degrees, sunny and 20 on Sunday. Clarenville Central, RDF tonight. Winds 30, 20 millimeters of rain tomorrow. Things dry out tomorrow night. Sunny and 21 on Sunday. South Coast, RDF tonight. Winds 30, 15 millimeters of rain tomorrow with fog. Winds 30. Clearing tomorrow night, sunny and 12 on Sunday. And for the West Coast, RDF tonight, but showers tomorrow morning and sun in the afternoon.
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0: That's Steve Winwood, Higher Love on your VOCM. Ahead of that, it was Glass Tiger, and Don't Forget Me When I'm Gone. Coming up, we've got weather, we've got you two, and a whole bunch more here throughout the evening. Don't forget, VOCM's Fuels Your Summer is back. 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
12: St. John's Metro, rest of the Avalon, showers, drizzle, fog tonight, light winds, a low of 4. Showers tomorrow and tomorrow night, 12 degrees, sunny and 20 on Sunday. Clarenville Central, RDF tonight, winds 30, 20 millimeters of rain tomorrow. Things dry out tomorrow night, sunny and 21 on Sunday. South Coast, RDF tonight, winds 30, 15 millimeters of rain tomorrow with fog, winds 30. Clearing tomorrow night, sunny and 12 on Sunday. And for the West Coast, RDF tonight, but showers tomorrow morning and sun in the afternoon.
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0: Whitney Houston. I want to dance with somebody on your VOCM. It is Greg Smith with you, and we've got weather details now in the wings. We'll tell you how the wet weather will turn to hopefully sunny skies on Sunday. The May 2-4 won't be a complete write-off, but people have been flocking to parks for the May 2-4 holiday weekend. And if you are out and about doing that the weekend, the camping or up to a cabin or whatever your plans are, we'd love to hear from you. 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
2: Hi, it's Russell. What will be the reaction to the announcement of the food fishery going 7 days a week? A food fishery advocate will give us their take on the new rules. A vacant government-owned building sits right next to the National War Memorial in St. John's. Well, two local historians are stepping forward, and they've got a bold vision for its future. And Tuesday, the government will reveal the panel review into the MOU with Hydro-Québec. Liberal critic Fred Hutton will tell us his expectations for the announcement.
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12: St. John's Metro, rest of the Avalon, showers, drizzle, fog tonight, light winds, a low of 4. Showers tomorrow and tomorrow night, 12 degrees, sunny and 20 on Sunday. Clarenville Central, RDF tonight, winds 30, 20 millimeters of rain tomorrow, things dry out tomorrow night, sunny and 21 on Sunday. South Coast, RDF tonight, winds 30, 15 millimeters of rain tomorrow with fog, winds 30. Clearing tomorrow night, sunny and 12 on Sunday. And for the West Coast, RDF tonight, but showers tomorrow morning and sun in the afternoon.
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2: I'm Brian Mador. Provincial government revenue from the sale of tobacco products has decreased significantly over the last few years, but that is no reason to jump for joy, according to the Alliance for the Control of Tobacco. A recent access to information request published by the province shows that tax revenues from tobacco products have dropped from nearly $135 million in 2020-21 to about $57 million last year. Kevin Cody says a drop in revenue doesn't necessarily mean fewer people are smoking.
3: We still have one in five smoking in our province, according to the latest stats, so somewhere in the range of 20%. What's really happening? It's difficult to know. People may be reducing their intake because of costs. Contraband, of course, kicks in there somewhere, and I have no idea what that's costing the province, but certainly there are estimates out there that it's high.
2: Federal government is expanding the opportunities for the recreational cod fishery. Going to be 7 days a week, Canada Day to Labor Day. Also going to eliminate the boat limits of 15 fish per boat. The new fishery is going to apply really for most of the province. That's the Avalon up along the northeast coast, northern peninsula, and southern Labrador. However, not for the south coast and the west coast of the island. Fisheries Minister Joanne Thompson says officials will not be policing people out on the water, but will be enforcing the law surrounding the illegal sale of fish.
4: You know, the food fishery is integral to who we are in this the province of Newfoundland and Labrador. My kids grew up going, you know, for their cod as a meal, and we will continue to do that. You know, this is not about policing families and people on the water, but like the rest of the country, illegal, unauthorized fishing is not accepted, and that's really at a point of sale. So, yes, we will enforce illegal sale of fish, but not in any way impede on the joy of going out with.
2: Rodderton RCMP encouraging cabin and camper owners in the area to check their properties after a recent break-in. Somebody broke into a trailer on Croke Road by forcing a cargo compartment open. The culprit stole outdoor and camping equipment that was stored inside. And as food inflation continues to climb, many Canadians are turning to grocery liquidation stores

0: of Stratford outlet in Ontario says not just people from lower income households shopping at his liquidation store, it's people from all walks of life. That's your news. I'm Brian Madore. St. John's Metro, rest of the Avalon, showers, drizzle, fog tonight, light winds, a low of 4. Showers tomorrow and tomorrow night, 12 degrees, sunny and 20 on Sunday. Clarenville Central, RDF tonight, winds 30, 20 millimeters of rain tomorrow. Things dry out tomorrow night, sunny and 21 on Sunday. South Coast, RDF tonight, winds 30, 15 millimeters of rain tomorrow with fog, winds 30. Clearing tomorrow night, sunny and 12 on Sunday. And for the West Coast, RDF tonight, but showers tomorrow morning and sun in the afternoon.
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0: Stewart's Forever Young on your VOCM. It's Greg Smith along with you. Well, it is the May 2-4 holiday weekend. No better way to kick it off tomorrow morning at the cabin or the campsite with the Irish Newfoundland Show. We'll have some great tunes. And if you want to get in with some requests early, feel free to do it. 709-273-5211. 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
12: St. John's Metro, rest of the Avalon, showers, drizzle, fog tonight, light winds, a low of 4. Showers tomorrow and tomorrow night, 12 degrees, sunny and 20 on Sunday. Clarenville Central, RDF tonight, winds 30, 20 millimeters of rain tomorrow. Things dry out tomorrow night, sunny and 21 on Sunday. South Coast, RDF tonight, winds 30, 15 millimeters of rain tomorrow with fog, winds 30. Clearing tomorrow night, sunny and 12 on Sunday. And for the West Coast, RDF tonight, but showers tomorrow morning and sun in the afternoon.
3: 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We love talking about the weather just as much as you. Frequent weather updates. That's your VOCM.

0: That's David Bowie. Let's Dance. Your VOCM. There are your ladies in there as well with Jane. We've got weather. We've got Men at Work. And so much more to come at 8 o'clock. VOCM's award-winning news. Still lots of time here for you to send us a text with your May 2-4 plans. 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
2: Hi, it's Russell. What will be the reaction to the announcement of the food fishery going 7 days a week? A food fishery advocate will give us their take on the new rules. A vacant government-owned building sits right next to the National War Memorial in St. John's. Well, two local historians are stepping forward, and they've got a bold vision for its future. And Tuesday, the government will reveal the panel review into the MOU with Hydro-Québec. Liberal critic Fred Hutton will tell us his expectations for the announcement.
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13: St. John's Metro, rest of the Avalon, showers, drizzle, fog tonight, light winds, a low of 4. Showers tomorrow and tomorrow night, 12 degrees, sunny and 20 on Sunday. Clarenville Central, RDF tonight, winds 30, 20 millimeters of rain tomorrow. Things dry out tomorrow night, sunny and 21 on Sunday. South Coast, RDF tonight, winds 30, 15 millimeters of rain tomorrow with fog, winds 30. Clearing tomorrow night, sunny and 12 on Sunday. And for the West Coast, RDF tonight, but showers tomorrow morning and sun in the afternoon.
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2: I'm Brian Bedore. The review of the Churchill Falls MOU going to be released publicly Tuesday over the lunch hour. The long-awaited review of the $225 billion document, which will outline any issues found with it, is ultimately expected to answer questions that Premier Tony Wakeham has raised and whether it is the best deal possible. The document will be released during a news conference at Confederation Building at 12:30. Last year, the region saw some of the lowest water levels in history after a dry spring and summer. This year, potential flooding is the issue. Deer Lake Power opened its spill gates today to deal with some of the highest water levels the town of Deer Lake has seen in decades. Water levels around the Humber River and Deer Lake expected to rise over the next week, so the Kruger-owned power company opened the gates at the main dam to release water from the Grand Lake Reservoir after a week of rain and snow filled it. The town is asking residents to stay away from riverbanks, shorelines, and fast-moving water. Department of Fisheries and Oceans extending the food fishery in some parts of Newfoundland, Labrador, to reflect the desires of residents. VOCM's Linda Swain has the story.
3: A recent survey showed that the vast majority of the nearly 10,000 respondents wanted to see an extension of the recreational fishery to full weeks in Newfoundland and Labrador, as is the case in the Maritime provinces. The food fishery from Canada Day to Labor Day will be extended to 7 days a week in Area 2J3KL. That includes the Avalon Peninsula, the northeast coast from Trinity Bay to the Great Northern Peninsula, and the southeast coast of Labrador. However, because cod stocks are not doing as well on the south coast and in the Gulf of St. Lawrence, the food fishery on the south and west coast of the island will remain at 3 days a week. The fall fishery will be held on the last 9 days of September. The daily bag limit will stay at 5 groundfish per person in all areas. However, the 15 fish per boat limit has been eliminated. Linda Swain, VOCM, Local News Now.
2: The woman who alerted police to the location of the remains of the statue of Amelia Earhart stolen from Harbor Grace wants to know where her reward money is now that the town is preparing a celebration for the statue's return to its rightful place. Elaine Travers says she found it cut into pieces in the woods near Hart's Content after taking her dog out for a walk. The town had offered a substantial reward for information leading to the recovery of the statue and or the prosecution of those responsible. She told VOCM Open Line with Brian Callahan she has been informed that she won't be receiving the money. She wants to know why.
4: And now it is May 14th. They're having a reopening for the Amelia Earhart on the 20th May, and I still haven't received any acknowledgement or nothing for it.
2: That's your newscast. 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
2: St. John's Metro, rest of the Avalon, showers, drizzle, fog tonight.

0: St. John's Metro, rest of the Avalon, showers, drizzle, fog tonight, light winds, a low of 4. Showers tomorrow and tomorrow night, 12 degrees, sunny and 20 on Sunday. Clarenville Central, RDF tonight, winds 30, 20 millimeters of rain tomorrow. Things dry out tomorrow night, sunny and 21 on Sunday. South Coast, RDF tonight, winds 30, 15 millimeters of rain tomorrow with fog, winds 30. Clearing tomorrow night, sunny and 12 on Sunday. And for the West Coast, RDF tonight, but showers tomorrow morning and sun in the afternoon.
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0: That's Paul Young. Every time you go away here on your VOCM, it is Greg Smith along with you. Well, the Newfoundland and Labrador Folk Art Society thrilled to announce a fundraising concert called Friends of the Festival hits the stage with songs and tunes to bring in a whole bunch of support through Jim Payne and Fergus O'Byrne, Sandy Morris, Anita Best, Matthew Burns, and Abe Wilson, Ruben Rigg, Sherman Downey, and some of the original members of Figgy Duff, Pamela Morgan, Kelly Russell, and Dave Panting. This is going to be a show that has, been put together for a chance to come together and support the future of the Newfoundland Labrador Folk Art Society, who's been a part of the cultural fabric of this province for so many decades. On June 7th, some of the finest artists are lending their talents to support the future of folk arts in this province, so every ticket purchase and every donation made will go against the debt to rebuild the festival, the programs, the spaces where our traditions, stories, and music can thrive. Coming up on June 7th, Friends of the Festival. 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
14: St. John's Metro, rest of the Avalon, showers, drizzle, fog tonight, light winds, a low of 4. Showers tomorrow and tomorrow night, 12 degrees, sunny and 20 on Sunday. Clarenville Central, RDF tonight, winds 30, 20 millimeters of rain tomorrow. Things dry out tomorrow night, sunny and 21 on Sunday. South Coast, RDF tonight, winds 30, 15 millimeters of rain tomorrow with fog, winds 30. Clearing tomorrow night, sunny and 12 on Sunday. And for the West Coast, RDF tonight, but showers tomorrow morning and sun in the afternoon.
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0: That is Africa, Toto, your VOCM. Greg Smith with you. The rain continues throughout the early part of the May 2-4 weekend. It does get better towards the latter part. We'll have those details in the forecast coming up here on your VOCM.
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2: Hi, it's Russell. What will be the reaction to the announcement of the food fishery going 7 days a week? A food fishery advocate will give us their take on the new rules. A vacant government-owned building sits right next to the National War Memorial in St. John's. Well, two local historians are stepping forward, and they've got a bold vision for its future. And Tuesday, the government will reveal the panel review into the MOU with Hydro-Québec. Liberal critic Fred Hutton will tell us his expectations for the announcement.
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11: St. John's Metro, rest of the Avalon, showers, drizzle, fog tonight, light winds, a low of 4. Showers tomorrow and tomorrow night, 12 degrees, sunny and 20 on Sunday. Clarenville Central, RDF tonight, winds 30, 20 millimeters of rain tomorrow. Things dry out tomorrow night, sunny and 21 on Sunday. South Coast, RDF tonight, winds 30, 15 millimeters of rain tomorrow with fog, winds 30. Clearing tomorrow night, sunny and 12 on Sunday. And for the West Coast, RDF tonight, but showers tomorrow morning and sun in the afternoon.
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1: I'm Brian Madore. Provincial government revenue from the sale of tobacco products has decreased significantly over the last few years, but that is no reason to jump for joy, according to the Alliance for the Control of Tobacco. A recent access to information request published by the province shows that tax revenues from tobacco products have dropped from nearly $135 million in 2020-21 to about $57 million last year. Kevin Cody says a drop in revenue doesn't necessarily mean fewer people are smoking.
2: We still have one in five smoking in our province, according to the latest stats, so somewhere in the range of 20%. What's really happening? It's difficult to know. People may be reducing their intake because of costs. Contraband, of course, kicks in there somewhere, and I have no idea what that's costing the province, but certainly there are estimates out there that it's high.
1: Federal government is expanding the opportunities for the recreational cod fishery. Going to be 7 days a week, Canada Day to Labor Day. Also going to eliminate the boat limits of 15 fish per boat. The new fishery is going to apply really for most of the province. That's the Avalon up along the northeast coast, northern peninsula, and southern Labrador. However, not for the south coast and the west coast of the island. Fisheries Minister Joanne Thompson says officials will not be policing people out on the water, but will be enforcing the law surrounding the illegal sale of fish.
3: You know, the food fishery is integral to who we are in this the province of Newfoundland and Labrador. My kids grew up going, you know, for their cod as a meal, and we will continue to do that. You know, this is not about policing families and people on the water, but like the rest of the country, illegal, unauthorized fishing is not accepted, and that's really at a point of sale. So, yes, we will enforce illegal sale of fish, but not in any way impede on the joy of going out with.
1: Roddington RCMP encouraging cabin and camper owners in the area to check their properties after a recent break-in. Somebody broke into a trailer on Croak Road by forcing a cargo compartment open. The culprit stole outdoor and camping equipment that was stored inside. And as food inflation continues to climb, many Canadians are turning to grocery liquidation stores to keep food costs in check, even if that means foregoing top quality. Charles McGregor, who's the vice president of Stratford Outlet in Ontario, says it's not just people from lower income households shopping at his liquidation store, it's people from all walks of life. That's your news. I'm Brian Madore.
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1: St. John's Metro, rest of the Avalon, showers, drizzle, fog tonight, light winds, a low of 4. Showers tomorrow and tomorrow night, 12 degrees, sunny and 20 on

0: The Avalon showers, drizzle, fog tonight, light winds, a low of 4. Showers tomorrow and tomorrow night, 12 degrees, sunny and 20 on Sunday. Clarenville Central, RDF tonight, winds 30, 20 millimeters of rain tomorrow. Things dry out tomorrow night, sunny and 21 on Sunday. South Coast, RDF tonight, winds 30, 15 millimeters of rain tomorrow with fog, winds 30. Clearing tomorrow night, sunny and 12 on Sunday. And for the West Coast, RDF tonight, but showers tomorrow morning and sun in the afternoon.
1: 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The biggest conversation in Newfoundland and Labrador starts now. 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
2: And good Friday. Happy Friday, everyone. Welcome to Open Line. I am your host, Brian Callahan, along with Beth Fagan this morning, sitting in for David Williams, who's going to take or make a long weekend out of it. And good for him. That man certainly deserves it. So you'll be speaking with Beth first when you call the show to get in the queue and on the air. And the numbers to do that, of course, in the St. John's metro area, 1-709-273-5211. Or long distance, 1-888-590-VOCM, that's 8626. And by email, of course, taking your emails, openline@vocm.com. And yes, it is the Friday before the long 2-4 weekend, and for most, Monday is a holiday, of course, including some of our programming here, including this show, which we will be back on Tuesday, of course, which will be a big news day in this province for sure, the 19th, and we'll get to all of that in due course. Interestingly, as we head into the long weekend, the price of fuels, all gas is down today, down after spikes throughout the week, so bucking the conspiracy theories of increases just to capitalize on all the driving over the long weekend. So when all is said and done, though, still an overall about 10 cent increase this week when you look at the ups and the downs and the volatility and the unpredictability of what is going on around our world. And that's keeping us right around the $2 mark right now, becoming a constant, really. We hope it'll go back down some point, all watching the global affairs. And again, we can get into all of that if you want to. Beautiful day yesterday, but pretty mauzy and gray around these parts today, and much the same for tomorrow, unfortunately, but Sunday should be the best one of the weekend, so hopefully you can get out and about, fill the lungs with some fresh air, and bit of a break before the heavy stuff next week. And one more reminder for today, this is the deadline to get those studded tires off. And yes, we also know, and I've been getting lots of emails and different requests and mentions and questions today about whether or not the Federal Fisheries Minister will live up to the commitment she made to make an announcement on the food fishery by the mid-month. This is mid-month, right on the dot, the 15th. So, look, we'll be keeping a very close eye on all of that, on all our information sources and streams, whether it's email and all the socials and all that sort of thing. The minute we hear anything, we'll get it on the air here and on the web and everywhere else. Toot sweet. Okay, can't let the morning go without some pretty acknowledging all the pretty Montreal hockey fans out there this morning. And not just because the Habs are on the brink now of moving on to the conference finals. Holy cow. But, of course, the Montreal Victoire of the PWHL, the Professional Women's Hockey League, they won their first game in the best of five finals against Ottawa last night, in overtime, mind you, after scoring with just 2.1 seconds left to send it in overtime. That was pretty wild. It was wild switching back to both. I know a lot of people, because that game, the women's game, was canceled the night before or postponed due to fears over an illness, which seems to have gone nowhere, so that's good. Said to move the game to last night, which, of course, butted heads with the Montreal, the Habs Sabres game, but it was great switching back and forth. So all the Montreal fans are pretty happy on both sides of the ledger this morning. Some dramatics there, not so much in Buffalo, where after a pretty hectic first period, I think, safe to say, it was like 4 goals back-to-back within about 4 or 5 minutes. They settled down and Habs took over in the second and rode the once again solid, dare I say, spectacular goaltending of Jakub Dobish. not to mention the first playoff goal. What a beauty by Demidov. And it was really touch and go in the first. At one point, I think after the third goal, I think the cameras caught Martin Saint-Louis, coach of the Habs, looking to his assistant coach, what do? Do we pull him or don't we? And they didn't, and it was a great call because that would have killed his confidence and would have upset the apple cart. I think all three goals that first period were some sort of bizarre.

0: Our redirection. And just back to the PWHL for a moment, two new franchises announced yesterday as well, Hamilton and Vegas. So that's great news for the quick expansion of that league. And shout out to all my Leafs friends out there, wondering if they're enjoying the run by one Mitch Marner right now. Highlight reel goal last night and an assist as the Vegas Knights dispatched the Ducks in six games. And Vegas moves on to the Western Conference Finals against the Avs. Meanwhile, Carolina continues to gather dust and rust, I would suggest, waiting patiently for the winner of the Habs and the Sabres. Game 6, Saturday night. Saturday, hockey night in Canada, Saturday night. It's going to be great. Hunkering down for that one. And, of course, the World Hockey Championships get underway later on this morning for Canada in Switzerland. And as mentioned before, you know, Canada's first game, big test right out of the gate against Sweden. That game is set for about 11:50 Island time, just as we're cluing up here on the program. So, Sidney Crosby and Dawson Mercer et al., John Tavares, Scheifele, all great stack team. So, usually, you know, it's made up of a lot of players from international leagues or the European players, but or players playing in Europe, I should say. But, they got a lot of acceptance to invitations this year, and for good reason. And one last note on sports, just quickly, the PGA Championship. The next major of the tour is in round two today with Canadians. Corey Connors just a stroke back, and Nick Taylor just one stroke back of him. So that'll be great to watch over the weekend. All right. First of all, a couple of things. I want to advise that we do have messages in. I did send some messages last night and received a response from the town of Deer Lake regarding the release of water today by the Kruger-owned Deer Lake Power. And that's caused some consternation, some concern around the town and anyone basically on the shoreline there, because the water levels are already high. And now this release will bring them up a little higher. And that's a combination of the not just the rain or the runoff this season, but, yeah, the snow runoff. I mean, there was a big winter for Marble Mountain, and great that it was, great for business, but the runoff now on top of the water levels last year, it's feast or famine. Last year they were incredibly low, record lows, and now they're worried about what might happen with the release of water today, and that's necessary because it's buttoned up against the dam. There were three gates, I think. They're just going to open two now. I'd love to have someone from the town or even Deer Lake Power or Kruger to just explain that, because some might say, well, why not just release one gate for now and let's see how she goes before we go to, you know, just to see what the downriver effects and upriver effects could be. Anyway, just wanted to put that out there. We are watching it, and I welcome a call. I did get a message back from the town of Deer Lake saying they would try to make someone available this morning. So I welcome that, of course. And not only that, I don't just welcome that. I welcome, too, the open line studio this morning, the one and only, junior hockey guy and a bar owner, David Brazel. Welcome to the program.
1: Oh, good to be here. Thanks for having me
2: again. Been a while.
0: Yeah,
2: to be back.
0: You know, we're trying to shake it up on Fridays and have a little bit, some in-studio guests, and I'm really glad that you made time for the program today. You got a little bit going on in your life. Shall we live in, I guess we live in interesting times, Dave, is what I was going to say. You have a new position. I have a new position. It's all beginnings of good things. Here's the new beginnings.
2: Fresh beginning for everybody.
0: So why don't you fill us in? So you got big appointment announced this week with Global Affairs Canada. Global Public Affairs. And I'm welcoming you as a senior advisor. So let me see. How can I best phrase this question? I guess the question, you managed to navigate your way through. Oh, I meant to ask you first this morning. Are you still up in Airport? You're living in Airport Heights, right?
2: Yes, I am, yeah.
0: I just want to know how your travel was through that intersection at Portugal Cove and Major's Pass this morning.
2: At times it's a challenge, but I got to give credit to the city and to the construction company. They are very cognizant of rush hours and trying to maximize people being able to get in and out. Of course, late in the evening, rush hour, it's going to be an issue because there's thousands of cars travel there, but people need to be patient. It's been 3 years getting done. By the end of this year, we'll have super access with a roundabout, and the access from Major's Path and what's been done in Airport Heights will make the whole infrastructure that much better for the city and all the travelers.
0: Yep, hats off to Jill Bruce and the council. They've had great communication on this, so that's fantastic. Okay, so you're the new senior advisor with Global Affairs, Global Public Affairs. So for our listeners, let's just say right off the top, what is Global Public Affairs and what will you be doing?
2: Well, Global Public Affairs has 14 offices across Canada. It has affiliates all over around the world. Really, what it does is advise business and not for profits around strategic planning, around best areas to do business in being ready to be able to actually address particular issues that they may have. In my case here, you know, being a Newfoundlander and Labradorian and working with our team in Atlantic Canada, we're looking at the clients that we represent doing business in Newfoundland and Labrador from an investment point of view, from a service point of view, from a research point of view as part of that process. So my job would be to give them strategic advice, do some strategic planning with them to help them navigate through the different integral parts of what happens here, to deal with people, say you yourselves, the media and this type of thing, getting their message out to the right people around what's happening. What I liked about Global, when they came and we had discussions, because, you know, I'll be honest, I wasn't looking for a full-time job. I, you know, was quite content, you know, almost in my mid-60s, being retired somewhat. You know, we have, me and my partners have a nice little pub and restaurant. We do a lot of charity work within the communities as part of this process. But it was intriguing because not only do they represent the profit sector, you know, the business sector, they do a lot of work with the not-for-profit, a lot of foundations. And fortunate enough, just this week alone, two major, and I mean major foundations, are very interested in doing things in Newfoundland and Labrador, one around mental health, particularly, and another one around food security. So they're going to invest millions of dollars to try to benefit the people of Newfoundland and Labrador. So if I can help guide that, help give strategic planning, help give advice that makes that work, put them in contact with the right people within government, within the not-for-profit sector, within the private sector, to benefit the people of Newfoundland and Labrador, I don't see it as a bad gig. You know, I get some remuneration, yeah. Plus I get to do something that's good.
0: Yeah, and I mean, let's face it, this is a great nonpartisan organization. Really, you'll be sitting right next to Seamus O'Regan, for example, who's also an advisor with the organization.
2: Well, I like the nonpartisan because Seamus and myself obviously go back four decades, but particularly like part of our Atlantic team that we negotiate with is the former NDP Premier of Nova Scotia. There's about eight or nine former, you know, federal cabinet ministers from various parties and former MPs and MLAs and MHAs as part of that right across this great country of ours. So it's not about partisan. It's about finding the right direction to do what needs to be done for, you know, the client group we're going to work with to ensure they're profitable, but more importantly, the services they provide are beneficial to the people that they're going to service, whether it be a not-for-profit, a healthcare, an industry, offshore, developing our resources. You know, my vested interest here is making sure whatever gets done in Newfoundland and Labrador, that the beneficiaries are the people here and the companies here and the agencies and organizations that can benefit from that. So, you know, it's a good thing to do in my twilight years, and it's a new beginning, like you said, as is yourself here. Get the word out there and hopefully steer people in the right direction.
0: What a time to be in the midst of this, because as you said, the benefits for the province and all the rest, and the communication and scouring all the issues that come with the heady times and the news times we're in right now. So, I mean, you're obviously five-time member of the House of Assembly, former provincial party leader for the Progressive Conservatives here in the province. You know, I mean, I'm wondering how much involvement do you still have with the party? I mean, it never leaves you, but right now, how in tune are you with the actual machinations of what's going on?
2: Well, you know, I'm a party faithful, and I'm a taxpayer like everybody else, and I'm a business person, but I'm also a friend of most of the people who are in there, most cabinet ministers I serve with. The leader, you know, I chaired one of his leadership campaigns at one point. I couldn't be involved in the last one because I was the leader at the time. But, you know, again, you know, if somebody asks me for advice, I'll give them, you know, what my advice is. You know, I was fortunate enough to be part of a great team to start to forge some of the things that are happening here. You know, we did a lot of work in the last number of years, and we collaborated with the federal Liberals at the time and the provincial ones, but we had a big stake in Beta North to get that to even be still on the table. For Tony Wakeham and his administration to be able to move it to the next level and get it completed, that is a benefit to the people here and the workers and trades NL, and, you know, everybody's going to benefit from that. That speaks volumes of what's happening there. The MOU, you know, what I like about this administration, they lived up to what the promises they made during the election campaign. And one of that was that the MOU would be reviewed. I mean, people get confused. The MOU was never a deal with Hydro-Québec to develop our hydroelectric power to the next level in Labrador. What it was a discussion to move it to the next level, to have an open discussion. Tony is still, you know, from my understanding, very willing to have those discussions. I mean, he has every intention, always has, about looking at the benefits of Gull Island and developing that. But it has to be a benefit based on a contract and an agreement that the beneficiaries have to be the people of Newfoundland and Labrador. We own the assets. We always have. We can't relive what happened in the past. But, you know, I would think, you know, he's always spoken that we're open for business as long as Newfoundlanders and Labradorians benefit from it. And that's part and parcel of where he is.
0: I mean, that's a pretty standard baseline argument. I mean, no one argues with that. Mm-hmm. No party has ever disagreed with that baseline. But you just, as you mentioned, you know, you still have very close ties with the cabinet ministers, the people you know, friends and that sort of thing, and with the party. We know the government has had that expert panel review in its hands now for 2 weeks. I would be shocked if you haven't heard some rumblings. I mean, I'd also be shocked if they haven't made up their minds on where they want to go with that. The fly in the ointment, in a good way right now, seems to be the Prime Minister's announcements this week, acknowledging, again, that discussions are ongoing with both provinces. What do you think is going to happen on Tuesday? Do you think they'll accept the MOU, reject it, or will there be some kind of hybrid arrangement involving the federal government, whether it's credits, whether it's somehow to bridge, because there seems to be an effort by the feds to bridge the sides here.
2: Yeah. I can't speculate on what may be the decision.
0: No, I don't want you to speculate. I don't want you to tell me what's going to happen.
2: That's part of it. But, you know, the positives here are that it's not being rushed, but at the same time, there's no doubt there's been discussions going on from day one. You know, I would have thought and I would think, you know, the premier's had conversations with the new premier in Quebec and the former premier there. There's no doubt there's federal, provincial committees and task force that are having conversations about what's happening. The prime minister's announcement here, from my perspective, says, you know what, we could be in a good position here to negotiate the next level of a partnership that includes the federal government. I mean, we have multiple partnerships with the federal government over noted things that we have in this province, from our fishery to, you know, the offshore to a number of the other things that we have from things that are beneficial to the people of this province. So I would think this administration will sit down, have a look at it. I mean, they have an expert panel who will give them advice. You know, somewhere along the way.
0: Has already given the advice.
2: Yes,
0: I mean,
2: exactly.
0: Again, I go back to the original question. They've had it for 2 weeks.
2: Oh, yeah.
0: Is there any doubt in your mind that there's any doubt in theirs?
2: I suspect right now they've formulated what they're going to present to the people of Newfoundland and Labrador, which will be the full inclusive thing and outline where they are and what they think. If they think the MOU is the next good starting point to get to a negotiated deal, then move to that level. If they think there's concerns about what needs to be done and things that may need to be tweaked, or if there are gaping holes that are detrimental to the people of Newfoundland and Labrador, I would hope and I would know that the Premier and his administration will stand up and say, no, that's not good enough for Newfoundland and Labrador. We're not going to repeat the mistakes of the past. This is going to be something that works for people here. So, you know, I'm confident things will move to the next level. What that level is, I guess suspect the Premier and the Minister will note that on Tuesday. I'm looking very much forward to hearing what's there and seeing where it is it takes us to the next level. I'm confident, you know, one day there will be a deal. We will be developing our hydroelectric power. How that transpires, who are the partners in that game, will be very important to the history of Newfoundland and Labrador and to our economic viability.
0: And we'll, but is time not of the essence right now? And I know nothing needs to be rushed, but if we bandy back and forth whether or not it's good enough, I mean, it's a fine line between who makes that judgment of whether or not it's good enough. The tangliness, the complexities of the final agreements, as you mentioned, this is just the MOU. You know, at what point, who decides, and when do we decide, when is it too late?
2: Yeah, but here's the issue, and this is why I liked how Tony and the Premier handled this. Based on the principle, the previous announcement that was made by the previous administration told us very little. It gave us a dollar figure. It told us that we had to have a timeline as part of that process. To know if it was a good deal, it could be the best deal ever put in play. It could be the worst one. It could be a good deal, but there's some negotiated gaps that need to be addressed as part of that. The Premier's administration have taken this and have outlined that we're going to put it to people who we feel are confident to be able to really analyze it and come back with a set of recommendations or their views on what happens. And then it's up to government then to take it to the people of Newfoundland and Labrador, which they're committed to. Tuesday will know that. You know, I would think whatever comes out of that then will start the next phase of moving a discussion on developing our hydroelectric power in Labrador so that the people of this province benefit from it, but also the industries in Labrador. Labrador and the industries on the island here flourish and get the power that they're going to need to be able to develop. We know, and I just know in my new position, there are a multitude of companies out there ready to come in and invest in Newfoundland and Labrador. But one of the stumbling blocks right now is having access to hydroelectric power. Once they know that's happening, I would think you'll see an onslaught of new offices opening, new people being hired here, new developments being put in play, and new negotiated deals with government.
0: Yeah, I mean, look, and you said it. So that means they're waiting for it. I've had lots of people on after the MINEX conference in Labrador, people that third line has to go there if they want to look at any of the expansion of the mines up there. IOC has got to rethink what they're doing as well and readjust, recalculate. But again, it's the immediate, the Liberals point to the immediate cash windfall. Hundreds of millions of dollars are just sitting there once you put that ink to paper, which can really get the province out of an immediate, real, serious cost of living crunch. Yeah. Not alone, by the way, might I add, than other provinces as well.
2: No, exactly. But the thing here that I like again about this administration is they've lived up to everything they said. And one of the big things that they said in the Blue Book and ever since they've gotten elected, they're going to find ways to stimulate the economy. So with that being said, you know, my understanding would be when this MOU comes down, they're going to outline exactly how they're going to move industry forward in Newfoundland and Labrador, how they're going to move the assets that the people of this province own in the best interest of the people here, and how they're going to stimulate the economy. They've already done their part to cut taxes for people, to make it affordable. I'm convinced. They have a plan here, and I'm convinced Tuesday there'll be another part of that plan that'll be put in place to develop our hydroelectric power and move it to the next level.
0: David Brazel, a good Belle Island man, rekindling friendships here at Russell Bauer. Is also a good Belle Island man this morning. Thanks for coming in this morning on this Friday. It's going to be interesting times next week. I hope we can tap you for, you know, some reaction and some post-announcement opinions next week as well.
2: Anytime. Thanks again.
0: Fantastic.
2: Take care.
0: That's David Brazel. Thanks for coming in this morning on this Friday. We may do that a little bit more often. Here are some in-studio guests on our Friday. Shake it up a little bit on a Friday. Unfortunately, Beth, I apologize. We had to go over break, but I wasn't giving Dave any short shrift for coming in this morning. Let's take our first break of the morning. We got three or four callers in the queue. That's great stuff. Connie wants to talk about the food fishery. John is on long-term care, and Ed, healthcare as well. We'll be right back.
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0: Okay, let's get her going on line number one. And Connie, you're on the air as soon as Beth. I think you might have to click that one. We're having some gremlins. Of course we would on a Friday. Let's see. Connie, are you there?
7: Yes.
0: Yes, there you are. Sorry, it's not showing on my screen. We're having a little gremlin. Haven't seen this all week, so we've been pretty lucky. But I got the little spinning wheel right in front of my face, so sorry about that. Go ahead. You're on the air.
7: So something's fishy this Friday.
0: No pun intended.
7: No pun intended. Barry was on with Jerry Lynn earlier, so I'm just jumping on to highlight a few of his comments.
0: Yes, Barry Fordham. With,
7: and yes, Barry Fordham with the Food Fishers Committee here. And me this morning, I'm very disappointed. I kept watching for a media release and that last night to possibly come out, because it normally comes out the day before the announcement would. So, you know, it's very disappointing that we do not have an announcement today. On April 24th, we sat across from Minister Thompson, who said early May for the